0: I'm John Batchelor. I welcome Simon Constable, writing for Wall Street Journal, Barron's, and other distinguished publications in the south of France, in paradise. But not recently. You may have read the headlines from Europe these last weeks of extremely high temperatures, reminding all of us that Europe is not air-conditioned and built the way the U.S. is. It has older, beautiful buildings, but they're not good for 40 to 44 degrees centigrade. Few things are. So the excitement here has been a melting Europe from London to Paris, certainly to Milan, and throughout the Mediterranean basin. However, Simon, a very good day to you. I understand your weather has moderated. What is it in these 24 hours? Good day, Simon.
1: Good day, John. It's cooler than it was yesterday, significantly. The low was 70 Fahrenheit and the high 91 Fahrenheit, which is much, much, much better than it being over 100, which it frequently has been in the recent weeks. So I'm very happy with that. I can go out there without risking myself fainting. So extra happy. We've got blue skies and a little cloud cover in certain places in the hemisphere. So it's nice.
0: You're very dry. You've had a drought. Rain anywhere?
1: No, except for a light sprinkle a few days ago, but it was a light sprinkle. If we get some thunderstorms, we'll get a lot of rain coming down. We'll hear a thunderclap, and then we'll hear the massive amount of water will be dropping on the house and in the garden, which is much needed at this moment.
0: And the farmers, they're planting their fields, so these are conditions that are not conducive to good planting, but they're used to it. We move from the climate, and I report my climate is bizarre because I'm living with a smoky orange sky, have been for 24 hours, not because of the weather or the climate. Perhaps the contributing factor to the wildfires of Canada that drift down here over New England all the way down the east coast of the United States. I do not recall this being a condition in the late 20th century. It certainly is becoming commonplace here in New England that wildfires extend for days and spread their detritus all over a large landscape. What is significant to me about the wildfires is that they're said to connect to the climate. And the climate is now said to be certainly a super El Nino, meaning the temperatures in the eastern Pacific will be above normal, and that will change the weather patterns of drought and precipitation all around the world. We will struggle with it as we go forward. However, I'm going to turn to better news because you've mentioned your pears. You've mentioned the blossoms in your garden. My lilies are bursting out, Simon. There is a good reason to be in July. All men are in color. And I'm told for the people who have noses, such as my spaniels, that the garden smells like, well, it smells like lilies. You understand. That is
1: I understand. All
0: very happy, but now we turn to the unhappy part, the commodities, and we'll begin with the tough stuff, energy. What do we have this morning on Brent crude, on natural gas, on electricity? Good day to you.
1: Good day to you. It's very mixed on the energy side of things. So Brent crude is at $85 per barrel. And that's up 7% over the last month. So that's quite a fast move for that. We've got natural gas, that's U.S. natural gas, at $2.91 per unit. And that's down 7.4%. So that's something that I think Americans should be very happy with. And then European Union gas, which is TTF, that's 54.5 euros per megawatt hour. And that's up 30% over the last month. So that's an incredible move there. And that's not going to be good for anyone in the European Union. So I'm going to be one of those people and hoping that the coolness comes soon to us. Going down, we've got gold, which is down 5%, which is not much of a movement at the moment. Silver down 16%. It tends to be much more volatile than gold. And then we've got copper. And this is the worrying bit about this, is when copper goes down, it's really a sign that we've got less of a demand for it, which means the economy is probably slowing down quite a lot. So that's $6.34 per pound, down 2% over the last over the last month. So that's not good. Now, here we've got some good news for the farmers. Soybeans, that's up 7%. Wheat is up 12%, again, over the last month. And corn is up 7%. Remember, a few weeks ago, we were talking about whether these crops would do well without fertilizer. And it looks like the prices going up means they didn't get the fertilizer. But if you've got any plants left, you're going to get paid a lot more for it. And one I missed here was iron ore, which is $99 per metric ton, and that's down 3% in the last month. So, you know, a mixture there, depending who you are and whether you're doing it. So if you're an oil company, you're probably doing well by seeing the Brent crude oil up 7%. But if you're a farmer, you're also happy. And then, you know, if you own some gold, maybe you'll be a bit unhappy.
0: Here's what I don't entirely solve, but I'll mention. The threat to Baba Mandeb. The obvious troubles in the Strait of Hormuz with the U.S. firing on a tanker headed into Kharg Island and the Iranians firing on all manner of cargo ships and tankers. That will be reflected in the price of Brent crude. The Baba Mandeb will also be factored in. We don't know where that's going. The possibility is that panic, but it we don't see it yet. But, Simon, we were headed down under 70. We were in the 60s.
1: We're right there, which is in a great sweet spot where everybody, the producers could get a decent living from that, and the consumers would be relatively happy with that. And now we've gone backwards into a which place where, yeah, the producers are going to be very happy, but the buyers are not.
0: I mentioned also, do you have a quote on fertilizer, on urea? I didn't ask you to get one, but I have a reason. Here's why. One of the strikes by the Ukrainian drones, it's now a drone war between Ukraine and Russia, was at the major petrochemical plant, 1,300 kilometers from Ukraine, that produces the fertilizer, the chemicals that are necessary for the fertilizer for Russia's export. And that was hit in the last week, burning, said to be under control, but not producing as it does. So that will be reflected in that price of fertilizer coming out of Russia.
1: Absolutely. It will. The good news for everyone is that setting up a fertilizer plant only requires natural gas because we've got the other gases in the atmosphere, which bind together. And then you've got the fertilizer, and you can send that off in little bags to people, and then that works. So it's the nitrogen, which is you know 80% of the hemisphere, you know what we've got up there in the atmosphere. So that should be easy. It may take a little bit of money to recreate the basically the machine that does that work, but it will be good.
0: Yes, but you're being positive. I was not being negative. I was just mentioning a new factor. Then these numbers are all going to change, and that's not good for the thing we care about, which is worldwide inflation and the long-term effects of the damage to our economy. All right, we'll leave the bad news alone. We've got through commodities. We must mention what happened in the last 24 hours. I do not understand football. You grew up in an atmosphere of football. England last won the World Cup in 1966. So it is 60 years since a victory. It was playing in a semifinal game, I believe, semifinal or quarterfinal, one or the other, against a team from Argentina. I'm not going to pursue what happened with the football game. I'm going to say that suddenly I saw headlines that I'd not seen for many decades about the Falklands War of 1980-81 and the Malvinas War of 1980-81. Simon, there are bad feelings, so it is 40 years later, there are bad feelings in both countries about that war. And it didn't get better with this football match. And though Argentina is not now headed by a dictator and is not now a brutal environment of Peronistas, it has, in fact, a man, Javier Milei, who's quite winning and charming and pro-Western entirely. Suddenly I saw a nasty streak, Simon, a nasty streak.
1: That is a nasty streak, and there's always a... a few people who have a nasty streak in them and they want to put it out there. And there were two things that really have clashed with Argentina and England, particularly. One was the invasion of the Falkland Islands by Argentina's army. And then later that year, there was a soccer match where one of the Argentinian players punched the ball into the back of the net, and nobody saw it, who was one of the referees. And that would have been a not allowed goal, but it basically took the Argentinians to the next level of the World Cup at that point. And I think there's a lot of sore feelings there from Britain. And I know that with the
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0: I'm John Betcher with my good friend Simon Constable. He's in the south of France. He writes for the Wall Street Journal and Barron's and other distinguished publications. He has a new quiz up at the Wall Street Journal about longevity. Simon, introduce your quiz before you humiliate me and everybody else.
1: Okay, it's a quiz that's going to be hard because they're always hard, these ones, because I'm given topics and told to write about it, and I do my best. So we all know that life is finite, but some people live far longer than others, and it isn't always clear why longevity varies from person to person. Some point to genetics, others to wealth, and still others to where people live. I think they're all important. How much do you know? Well, I knew nothing. So if you get one question right, you've done better than me. So let's go with the first question. What is the average life expectancy at birth for the total U.S. population?
0: All right, there are five choices. 75 years, 77 years, 79 years, 81 years, 84 years. Drum roll. I got it wrong. How'd you do, Simon?
1: Well, I wrote this, so it's C, 79 years, which is up from 78.4 in 2023, and this is the 79 is for data from 2024. It takes a long time to get the data all collated and collected and all that sort of stuff. So, yes, 79 years, that's the average life expectancy for Americans, and I think that's it's a good long time. Question number two. Which U.S. state has the highest average life expectancy?
0: Drum roll.
1: Well, drum roll. Let's give you the choices that people might wonder. Hawaii, Massachusetts, Colorado, California, New Jersey. I'll let you guess.
0: I got it wrong. I know. I did this already. I got it wrong. What did I do wrong? Simon, this is not fair. Hawaii is not a member of the United States. It's in the Pacific Ocean.
1: And it has a little Union Jack on its flag. It's Hawaii. It's Hawaii, and I guess a lot of people could see that. It's a nice island or a nice few islands, and that's good. And people are very happy living there. Maybe it's because they're very happy that they're living longer. Let's go for a third one then.
0: All right.
1: Which state has the lowest life expectancy? Was it Indiana, Arkansas, Ohio, West Virginia, or Mississippi?
0: I got this one wrong, too, even though I was just guessing, and I figured I'll keep guessing. I'll get one right. All right, drum roll.
1: Drum roll. It's West Virginia, and West Virginia has a life expectancy of 72.2 years, according to the CDC.
0: Does this mean if you get on a plane in West Virginia and go to Hawaii, you'll live longer?
1: Basically, yes. I think that is what the conclusion must be. With that, and you know, life can be hard when you've got a coal mining business in the whole of West Virginia. That's a tough business. I grew up in a coal mining area too, and it's hard work.
0: I mentioned Simon's pitch for Hawaii. My testimony is I once spent 2 weeks in Hawaii on the beach in Waikiki and roaming around. The only thing I can say is I think I'm still there. Every day is the same. It's a dream. It never ends. And it can be a little boring, but it is perfect. So I see why they live longer. All right. The fourth question. This one's ridiculous, Simon. Go ahead.
1: Okay. So which of these three countries, and the countries are listed in threesomes, which of these countries have the highest longevity in the world according to United Nations data?
0: Go ahead.
1: A, which is Moldavia, Turkestan, Guyana. Number two, which is the B question, South Korea, Canada, Italy. C is Faroe Islands, Singapore, Australia. D is Monaco, San Marino, and Hong Kong. And then E is Switzerland, Norway, and Estonia. Well, I wouldn't have got this.
0: Neither would Anthropic. Claude is raising his hand right now saying, hey, what? What is this? You've totally confused AI. All right.
1: Drum roll.
0: Yes, go ahead.
1: Drum roll, it's D, Monaco, San Marino, and Hong Kong.
0: We've left six questions for subsequent conversations with Simon Constable in the south of France. My goodness, Simon. What a quiz you've come up with now. Simon is in better temperatures than I left him the last time. I'm John Batchelor.
2: Thank you. This is your Tech It Out Minute, brought to you by Norton.
3: TikTok recently conducted a global survey to find out how people felt about using its platform. So what did they find? We asked Cassie Taylor from TikTok.
4: People are feeling a lot right now. You know, focus on helping provide a little bit of that levity for individuals and some of the lore and jokes, whether that's in comments or in video. So that's takeaway one. The second is audiences are shifting away from passive consumption to active creation. So as a creator, how are you bringing the community into your creative process? And then the third, consumption behaviors are really changing. So people are moving away from kind of this idea of impulsive buying. And so building that trust longer term versus kind of that impulse buying.
3: More on TikTok trends are at TikTok.com. That's TikTok.com.
2: That was your Tech It Out Minute, brought to you by...
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6: A Bloomington man is in custody after threatening to kidnap and eat a police officer, quote, Hannibal Lecter style. 36-year-old Joel Perez is facing five different charges after a series of events July 8th and 9th. Investigators say he threatened to throw a bomb in the recreation yard of the McLean County Detention Center. He will remain in custody pending his trial after the court ruled he was in an unstable mental state. The city of Bloomington has received another state grant totaling $200,000 to pay for housing revitalization projects. The city received a grant last year totaling $500,000 for home improvements from the Illinois Housing Development Authority. Bloomington is currently the top performer in the state in terms of spending those dollars. And another new law aims to help veterans with higher education and mental health services. Senate Bill 3737 will make sure Illinois service members are not penalized when called to military service. The Illinois Serve Act models federal law by requiring public and private colleges to accommodate academic military leave. Peoria police released the identity of the man found dead in an East Bluffs home. 41-year-old David King was found in a freezer after police were called for a welfare check on Monday. Two people were then arrested on Tuesday, 29-year-old Michael Jansen and 26-year-old Portia Stokes. They are charged with first-degree murder and concealment of a homicidal death. They will face a detention hearing on Friday. A 15-year-old Peoria boy is recovering after being stabbed near Manuel High School on Tuesday. Police say the victim suffered a stab wound to his shoulder and is in the hospital. A 13-year-old boy was arrested and charged with aggravated domestic battery. And the Peoria Election Commission is asking for help from the community, saying they need more election judges for the upcoming midterms. They're looking for people of both parties registered to vote in Peoria County with a good level of professionalism and integrity. Commission leaders say the more judges they have, the faster they can count votes. From the WMBD-TV newsroom, I'm Patrick Cunningham.
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0: I'm John Batchelor, Hotel Mars Episode N. My colleague and co-host and co-pilot, Dr. Space himself, David Livingston, and we're joined by our two China watchers, Doug Messier, who runs a Substack page I highly recommend. He's posting routinely matters to do with the politics of space as well as the engineering, and Rick Fisher of the International Assessment and Strategy Center, who is our man on boosters and also capabilities on the surface of the moon, because this will eventually involve security, a.k.a. weapons systems. However, we begin with a stunt already predicted by Jared Isaacman, the new administrator and practiced hero of astronauts everywhere. Jared Isaacman on national television imagined this scenario. It is a few days before Christmas 2027. All the world is gripped on a drama on the television set, on the videos everywhere. The three taikonauts are about to go into the cone of silence on the other side of the moon. When they emerge, the question is, what will they be reading? Genesis, as Apollo 8 read? Something about Xi Jinping? Or another document entirely? The taikonauts go silent. We wait for Apollo-like success. Rick, I come to you because 2027 seems awful early. That's next Christmas. And what that could mean is that China has caught up, has imitated. What is that mission meant to prepare us for? Good evening to you, Rick.
1: Good evening, John. Yes, a 2027 circumlunar mission will likely be preceded or soon followed by low Earth orbit tests of their lunar lander. We expect that by the end of this year, 2026, that an initial short single stack version of the Long March 10 space launch vehicle will take an unmanned new Mengzhou manned space capsule with some cargo up to the Chinese Tiangong space station, and that could be followed in early 2027 with a manned test of the Mengzhou to the space station, then to be followed by a launch on the larger Tricore Long March 10, which will also will have to have been tested already, taking the taikonauts around the moon, as Jared Isaacman is predicting.
0: Doug, a very good evening to you. The circumlunar is a stepping stone to get everyone's attention, but the lander is where they're going. What will the Chinese landing look like? Will it be radically different than one we're used to, or the same? Good evening to you, Doug.
2: Good evening. I think it'll be similar in shape, and perhaps not in shape, but in size to what NASA did in the 1960s. It's in that kind of class of weight and operations. They're going to build upon that and probably send other landers and equipment for a lunar base, a lunar station that they're working with Russia on.
0: So they're not going to just put footprints on the surface and come back. They've got a building to do.
2: Yeah, the footprints are just the start. So they'll put footprints on and then build an international lunar research station.
0: And this, do you have a date for when they start this mission? When will they touch the moon? What's with 2027 circumlunar? It was less than a year before we touched the moon. Are they that quick?
2: They're talking about doing it before 2030, and that's the concern, because NASA is aiming to get to the South Pole of the moon in 2028.
0: Right.
2: So there's a bit of a race going on, a kind of a moon race 2.0.
0: Right, moon race 2.0. That's what we're calling this episode of Hotel Mars. David, you have a question for the gentleman.
3: What do you think the real fallout will be if we don't return to the moon before China? Is it a big deal, or is it just a sort of an ego big deal? How do you see it?
0: Rick, take that.
1: Yes. China is mounting a significant effort to try to, I wouldn't say initially control, but certainly eventually control the traffic between the Earth and the moon through the United Nations. If China gets to the moon first in Race 2.0, that will boost its prestige and its claim to exercise this kind of leadership, to set new rules, to perhaps eclipse the Artemis Accords, to subject the United States and all other spacefaring nations to rules set by the United Nations, which in effect will be rules created and set by China.
0: Doug, you're thinking about how the U.S. and our allies will see the circumlunar mission and the possibility of a moon landing before us. Is there a measure of envy? Is there a measure of disgust or disregard?
2: I think it'd be a massive political black eye for the United States. Mm-hmm. If China gets there first. The U.S. got to the moon in the 1969 to 72. It's been trying to get back to the moon for decades, and the programs get delayed, and they cost too much. And here China outstrips us and gets there first would be a massive blow to American prestige and a massive benefit to China in that regard. It's a political thing. It's also who controls the area that they're landing. Now, the South Pole, both countries are aiming for the South Pole because we believe there's water ice, frozen ice under the surface that can be used for fuel, oxygen, those types of things. And whoever gets there first will be able to control that certain areas that they land on and claim that and be able to mine it.
0: Let's beat the Chinese. Rick, what is the NASA plan for return to the moon? I read everywhere about SpaceX. I read everywhere about Blue Origin. What does the initial station base look like that we're going to build this time? Not just footprints. What are we building?
1: Initially, we're sending one of two human landing systems, the Starship-based HLS or the Blue Origin Blue Moon Mark II HLS. And they can transport to the surface of the moon far more cargo than was ever envisioned during the Apollo era. So if these two systems work, then the American goal is to populate at least four moon base locations, build up semi-permanent habitats, and equip those habitats with power, nuclear power, rovers, communication systems, a lunar satellite constellation, and then we go from there. We use that infrastructure to establish our presence, our the areas that we control, and build up either commercial enterprises on the moon or do what we have to do to prepare for Mars.
0: Doug, what do the Chinese want to put on the surface of the moon? Not more than footprint.
2: Well, it'll be an international lunar station, and they'll run that with Russia. Russia's a partner in that, and they're also recruiting other countries to do that. And I think it'll be similar to NASA's model to do research and also to extract the resources on the surface.
0: More than one of them? NASA said four is its ambition. Does China have a number?
2: I've not heard a number. Maybe Rick knows.
1: Yeah, John, what we know so far from an article written in part by the chief designer of their lunar program, Wu Weiren, is that initially China will just be sending periodic manned missions that will be tending a much larger unmanned system of systems presence in one, maybe more locations, most likely, probably more locations. But that then will transition to a more permanent manned presence by 2045, by which time the Chinese expect to have some kind of space shuttle, probably between a low Earth orbit space station and a kind of gateway space station, either at the L1 Lagrangian point between the Earth and the Moon, or in some kind of lunar orbit, but that with a reusable lunar lander, as opposed to their single-use lunar lander that they're going to start with.
0: Final detail about the Chinese program, to your understanding, Doug. this involves the Russians. They have their own team of countries that have signed up, sort of like a Chinese Artemis. Are they planning on taking other nationals to the moon? Is this a publicity stunt or a scientific mission or both?
2: Well, a scientific mission and national expansion out into space. It's kind of all of those things. I'm sure the Russians will have seats on these missions. The U.S. Has partners in Europe, Japan, Canada. Canadians flown to around the moon a few months ago. Europeans and Japanese, you can expect that to make them to fly as well on the Artemis program. So it'll be similar in that regard. And getting back to what Rick was saying, the U.S. Base is going to take a while to build up. They're talking about around 2033 to begin to have kind of a permanent presence. So the U.S. approach would be, you know, it would be extended missions leading to eventually a permanent presence in the early to mid-2030s.
0: 10 years from now. Okay. David, you have a quick question. I have a couple of minutes.
3: So much of this program for the United States will take place in the next administration. So do you see that continuation as vulnerable? And if we don't make it back to the moon first, is it more vulnerable? Or is going back to the moon and this program sufficiently vital and worthy that whatever the administration is, they will continue it and at the same pace?
0: Doug, you take that.
2: It's difficult to say. I think if the Chinese are there, we're going to want to be there. So I think there'll be a fair amount of support for continuing the program. It's a matter of how efficiently we can do that and whether or not the funding continues. And we'll see what happens with that. I think the 2028 deadline is driven as much by fear of China as it is by the fact that President Trump is supposed to leave in January 2029. So he wants to see a landing before he leaves office.
0: Doug Messier for Substack. Rick Fisher for the International Assessment and Strategy Center. David Livingston, Dr. Space of the Space Show. This is Moon Race Part 2. Hotel Mars, Episode N. I'm John Batchelor.
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0: WJBC and Beer Nuts present the Scott Miller Show hat. This is an embroidered baseball cap. On the front of it, the Beer Nuts logo and the Scott Miller Show logo. And on the back of the hat, my cartoon photo with the big mustache. This is not a contest prize. This hat is not for sale. The only way to get a Scott Miller hat is when I gift them randomly. Now, there is only one rule. You cannot ask for a hat. If you ask for one, you are restricted from receiving a hat. You are banned. You do not get a hat. WJBC, good morning. Who's this?
1: Good morning. This is your mom. I want a hat. I'm a down low.
0: Mom?
1: We won't tell anybody.
0: What is rule number one?
2: Don't ask for a hat.
0: No hat for her.
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0: Here we are back in action. How was your All-Star break?
1: It was great. It was this game has a tendency to pull you into the day-to-day where you don't have time to pick your head up and really see what else is going on or appreciate certain things just because you're worried about the lineup and matchups and bullpen and usage. And to take a step back and get a different perspective league-wide, man, it's one of those things where it's a reminder not to take any of this for granted, because it was a phenomenal time of being around some of the best players in the game and being able to have lots of conversations and just the overall festivities around it. Is the game's in a really good spot.
0: If there's one thing you take away aside from Jordan Walker and the home run derby, what's the one thing you'll remember that you'll try and apply?
1: I'm not sure if it's a matter of applying as much as appreciating, but just the conversations that you're able to have in that setting. Mm-hmm. Guys, although they have to compete, everyone has their guard down. The humility in that clubhouse is through the roof, and you're able to talk to so many different guys from different orgs and the coaches as well. So more so appreciation for that than anything.
0: Here we go with the second portion of the season. What are you looking for from your ball club at this point? You've had a chance to evaluate them and see them under fire, but what are you looking for now?
1: Continue to play good baseball. Continuing to grow in specific areas for each guy. We have our player plans. We understand what they need to do well, where the areas of growth are, and we need to continue to just make sure that we're not missing on any of those and finding the straightest path for improvement with each one of our guys.
0: I know one of the things I've noticed about your ball club, even going back to spring training, the attention to detail. Is it more of a habit now for these guys? Because you can tell them all you want to, but they have to apply it. It seems like they've been able to embrace that.
1: Yeah, but we're just getting started. There's still a lot of work to be done there. It's good to lay the foundation for how you want to operate. But then it's the accountability of operating under those parameters every day. And I think we are getting closer and closer to what that needs to look like.
0: On a roster note, you start the season, or this portion of the season, a little short of the bullpen.
1: Yeah, JoJo, with his appendix, he's out. And it's unfortunate, man. So we'll lose him. Blewett gets promoted, so we'll get to see him at this level.
0: Arizona Diamondbacks, a team that we're familiar with. We're going to be familiar with them this week and certainly next week. Their team, similar to the Cardinals, trying to find a spot as far as a wild card. What did you take away from that last series against them?
1: Yeah, they're a good team. They do things well. They have some players, obviously, on the position player side that can hurt you. Marte in the top of that lineup all the way down, man. They do a really nice job. And you just got to continue to kind of stay locked in with their pitching. They got some pitch makers over there. We'll see one today. Guy that's been in the league for a while, knows what he's doing, and has had success. So, yeah, this will be a good series, though.
0: All right, let's talk about your lineup for this afternoon and evening.
1: Yeah, you got J.J. leading off, playing second, Herrera DHing, Burleson at first, Walker in right, Nupar on left, Mason Wynn at short, Church in center, Vermeen at third, and Crooks behind the plate.
0: All right, let's have some fun in this second portion.
1: Let's do it.
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0: Cardinals, Diamondbacks tonight, opening up a three-game weekend series. Welcome back in. This is Amber and Total Access across the Cardinals radio network. Let's go through what's going on through the Cardinals minor league system. We will start with AAA Memphis. They are matched up against the Iowa Cubs this evening. Bottom of the third inning, Iowa has a 2-0 lead on the mound for Memphis. Hunter Dobbins, he's gone three innings, allowing two unearned runs on three hits, three strikeouts, two walks for Dobbins. Double-A Springfield, tough night right now in Springfield as they are trailing Amarillo in the bottom of the third inning. That's a 6-0 score. Peoria, they are in action at High A as they play at South Bend. On the mound today, Joiker Fajardo. And so far for him, he has gone out and thrown five innings, giving up three runs on four hits. He has 10 strikeouts in his five innings and only one walk, so that looks pretty good for him. High A Palm Beach, they are in the bottom of the 10th inning, and they are trailing St. Lucie right now by a 3-2 score. In our game, it is the Cardinals and the Diamondbacks. Michael McGreevy and Merrill Kelly will head back to Arizona to go inside the park. That's up next on Amber Total Access on the Cardinals Radio Network, powered by Graybar.
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0: Chase Field in Phoenix, Arizona is where you'll find the St. Louis Cardinals and the voice of the Cardinals, John Rooney, along with Ricky Horton. I'm Mike Claiborne, and the second portion of the season is about to get underway here in the desert. And the Cardinals, well, they have to feel pretty good, especially how things went through the All-Star break, Ricky. A lot of life, a lot of second chance feelings now that they can go out here and get this thing off on the right foot.
1: Well, they finished five games over 500. That's a positive. And also had kind of the fun part of the All-Star game itself. Of course, a lot happened. The draft has happened and the Futures game and Jordan Walker, what he did during the Home Run Derby, and Ollie Marmol getting a front row seat for that. The Cardinal manager was on the staff of Dave Roberts for the All-Star game. So I think a lot of good feel-good moments in between. But now we switch to, okay, here's the race. Here's where we got to go. And in the meantime, John, we're going to be dealing with the next 3 weeks are going to be kind of trade rumors and what's going to happen and what's going to be the makeup of all teams in baseball.
2: And it goes with the territory this time of year, and there are so many teams involved in postseason possibilities that you're going to see the real teams that feel like they can win this or get in and take that chance and make a deep run. And you're going to see that separation from those teams and the pretenders, and we'll see how all that plays out. But with Jordan Walker, what he's done to lift Cardinal Nation baseball the first part of the season, to make the All-Star team, to perform at the high level that he expected, right along with the rest of us coming out of the minor leagues, I think we've kind of missed out on a story, Claibs, where the mental toughness, the way he has established that at the big league level. How do you hit six home runs in a row in a ballpark with 40,000 fans breathing down your neck, booing you like crazy, and beat Kyle Schwarber in the Home Run Derby? That takes some mental toughness.
0: Yeah, I talked to him earlier today about those last six swings. He said, I literally blacked out. I didn't know what I was just swinging.
1: Good for him.
0: He said, I wasn't trying to overswing, but he said, I literally blacked out. And the smile he had on his face and just the fact that he was able to truly embrace it with his family is something I think the Jordan Walker is the story of the year in St. Louis sports.
1: Yeah, I don't think there's any doubt about it. And it's one of the great stories in baseball itself.
0: Yes.
1: And the fact that he did what he did in Philadelphia makes it more of a national story. It should have already been a national story, should have been a starter on the All-Star team based on his numbers, in my opinion. I mean, he's done everything right. He's run the bases well. He's played the outfield well. I mean, he is deserving to have that shot that he had, and then he certainly took care of that opportunity.
2: And I think one of the quotes of the All-Star Home Run Derby Monday was Kyle Schwarber when the home run that Walker hit off the top of the center field fence and went into the shrubbery. Schwarber looked at the people next to him, and he goes, that might be a problem.
0: Yeah, I got nothing for that. But it was certainly fun for him. And Ollie talked to us earlier today about how much fun he had. And he was telling me a story yesterday about a player. He was in Dave Roberts' office, and a player from the All-Star team walked in and said, I'd like to get some one-on-one time with you guys and take something away from this All-Star game, because it was his first one. Mm. And he just wanted to just talk to them about the experience. And, you know, I think we take for granted the fact that while these guys kibitz around the batting cage and things of that nature, they never really are in a room together with the opposition where they can talk the game and just learn about each other. Now, they may share their agents and they may work out together, but I think that environment where you're considered the best of the best, when you can be in the same field like that, really means a lot to some of these kids.
1: Yeah, I think playing in the big leagues is that experience to a degree where you're at the highest level and you have this bonding experience with your teammates. Now you get to the highest level and you are the guys that are separated above all the other players in the game, and you get to have a bonding moment. Ollie saying that he had a few of those bonding moments with players that was very meaningful to him, and I'm glad he got to experience that. And, you know, hopefully that's elevating for somebody like Ivan Herrera. You know, we were talking about him just a few moments ago before we came on here, and, you know, he's had a good first half. He's top 10 in OBP in the National League, but he can be better, and maybe that experience is going to be elevating for him.
0: What's the one thing you guys are looking for from this ball club in the second portion of the season?
2: I'm looking for this team to continue to compete, continue to go out there and play as hard as they can, play all nine, and if they have a real stinker of a game, come out the next day and play great, just like they have when they've had those bad times. If they can carry that through to the end of the season, the growth that we're going to see for this team going into 2027 to me, will be enormous.
1: I think that the players, the lineup is going to they're going to be fine and get better. I think Weatherholt's going to have a good second part of the season. I feel like I'm not worried about that. What I think is most important to me in terms of what can separate you, good, bad, or indifferent, is how does the bullpen do the rest of the way. I think the rotation is kind of that's who you got, and they're good. They've been fine. I think the bullpen, and with JoJo Romero now being out for a couple of weeks, I just think that's going to be the question mark. I would just love to see all of those guys just, you know, be as hot as possible. Get up in a tree somewhere and just don't fall out of that tree until October. I feel like that is always key in the last part of a season. How well does your bullpen do?
0: Well, we're going to find out firsthand tonight as the Cardinals are going to take on the Diamondbacks to get things started. Along with the voice of the Cardinals, John Rooney and Ricky Horton, I'm Mike Claiborne, and we are inside the ballpark with the roof closed at Chase Field in Arizona.
3: 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You heard Claves allude to the conversation that he had with Jordan Walker. You'll hear that next. 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

0: Jordan Walker, a fun All-Star week for you, man. Have you come down off that high yet?
1: A little bit, man. Yeah, I had a few days just relaxing. That was pretty good. It's pretty good.
0: What was the most fun thing aside from winning the Derby? I know you and I talked about you were going to try and learn a little bit about All-Stars.
1: Yeah, I talked to a few of them in the dugout, man. They had some good stuff to say. I'm not going to share it out there, but I definitely learned a little bit.
0: The Derby itself, yeah. I mean, it was obviously a high for you. Right. When did you get into that groove? I know those last six swings, It was just – and you didn't overswing.
1: Right. I think I just blacked out, in all honesty. Like, I just kind of just swung. I tried to be as easy as possible. There wasn't really anything to it. I just took my best swing and just hoped it was a homer. Pretty much that's all it was, yeah.
0: For you, this has been such an incredible year. Where will this rank for you? Because you had a great start to the season, and it just continues, and then you have this. What do you want to build on?
1: I want to build on just consistency at the plate, man. I think that's it, man. I know how I would like to feel at the plate. I would like to carry that, you know, over a longer period of time. This game's hard, so, you know, it's going to take a lot of work to do that. But that's really my number one thing going into this next half.
0: And the fact that you've been around a little bit, do you try and make sure you keep it simple? Because I know a lot of guys try and complicate things, and you've gone through that yourself. Right. So what about now? How do you try and simplify things?
1: Yeah, absolutely right. And keep it simple. You know, just go about my routine like how I've been doing all year. And then if I'm feeling a little off, don't really go straight to the mechanics. Go straight to, like, the effort level. In my swing, you know, am I swinging too hard? And then that's why I need to go first. And then how can I work on, you know, dialing that back a bit and just getting to where, you know, everything feels right. So that's kind of, you know, where my mind's at right now.
0: All-Star Week, how many autographs you think you signed?
1: Man,
0: you gonna sign a few more?
1: I can't even count, man. But it's a lot of fun. Absolutely. I mean, I think Philly did a wonderful job with how they hosted All-Star game.
0: Well, we're all proud of you. We're happy for you, and hopefully you had as much fun doing as we did watching you.
1: Appreciate it, Mike. Thank you, brother.
2: 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One of the other cool things about what happened at the Home Run Derby for Jordan was the spotlight that was also put on his family. And we're going to hear from his family a little bit coming up in just a moment. We'll also tell you on what you can do to get your hands on a very, very cool Jordan Walker Home Run Derby Championship T-shirt that the Cardinals have put together and are going to be giving away as a promo item. 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

0: Summer Total Access continues. Cardinals at Diamondbacks tonight. One of the really cool things about Jordan Walker winning the Home Run Derby on Monday was the spotlight that was put on his family. He comes from an incredible family, and his mom and his dad, his mom's a Wash U grad. They were both there, his grandmother, his sister as well. And after he won the Home Run Derby, they were put again in the spotlight just a bit, as Netflix reporter Lauren Shahadi was talking with Jordan after the game, and also spent a little bit of time with his dad as we go inside the clubhouse built by Window Nation.
1: Oh, he was awesome today. I just loved everything about it. Just his attitude, his approach, the smoothness of his swing. Looked like his dad. But he just did a great job. We're so proud of him. We're proud.
2: You told me at 6 years old he hit a home run.
1: Yes.
2: And hit his grandma's car. When did you know he could be this?
1: Oh, man. So that was an indication there. That was one good indication. I think, again, from early age, he always loved the game. He always loved to play baseball. Loved to sleep with his glove. He always had a bat. We traveled with it all the time. He, you know, ate, slept, thought baseball. And he just kept progressing. He just kept getting better and better and working on his craft. And again, we can't be more proud.
0: That conversation continued on to their set, where former Cardinal Albert Pujols, along with Barry Bonds, was part of the conversation as well. Jordan was there, but his mom, his dad, his grandmother, his sister, they were all there. And the conversation included the entire family. And Jordan started by talking about the impact that his family had on his baseball journey.
3: It means everything. I mean, as much as they sacrificed for me, honestly, I mean, a lot of sleepless nights for them. I mean, I got two other siblings, and they both had things to do. My brother's in film and art, and my sister did volleyball. So it wasn't easy for them. But they figured out a way to get me to, you know, all my lessons, all my games. And I wouldn't be here without them. And
4: well, that's a good thing.
2: Yeah.
4: I like that. What you said.
2: Right. Grandma's here too. You made
4: a valid point.
2: And Sister Maya. Yes.
4: You made a great valid point of when they sacrificed
3: right,
4: for you, right?
3: Right, absolutely.
4: Mom and Dad.
5: Yes.
4: $1 million. What is your sacrifice?
3: Probably a new car.
4: What you gonna get?
5: I didn't even thought about that.
3: He was a car. We know.
6: I mean, I got what I want. He, on the biggest stage, showed that he handles the press and excels. What, I mean, that just makes me proud.
7: I want to ask
4: amazing
7: to Grandma. How are you feeling out there?
8: Oh my God, I can't express it, but he knows. I've watched him since he was illegal playing baseball. He was too young to play. And I've been following him since he started, when they couldn't find cleats small enough for him. And he was truly engrossed. And I do believe this is his life calling. I believe it.
0: Really cool moment there. That audio is courtesy of Netflix, who had the Home Run Derby on Monday, and fun to hear from his entire family who were there rooting for him. Not a lot of people were rooting for him inside that ballpark, but they absolutely were. And speaking of that, the Cardinals have since announced a quick turn promo item coming up next Friday, a week from tonight. The Cardinals are going to be in action against the Reds. That's going to be a 7:15 start, and the Cardinals have announced that they are going to be giving away a Jordan Walker Home Run Derby Champ t-shirt. One of the things Walker said in the post-game interview was, they don't boo nobodies. That was his comment when talking about all the people in Philadelphia who were booing him. Well, this shirt, it looks awesome. It's got Walker on it. He's got the Home Run Derby chain that St. Louis and former Philadelphia Philly Ryan Howard gave to him. It says Champ written across the thing, and then down at the bottom it says, they don't boo nobodies. And that is going to be a giveaway item, 15,000 fans ages 13 and older on July 24th against first 15,000 through the gates coming up next Friday. Tickets are available at cardinals.com. 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We are going to wrap up this edition of Ameren Total Access. 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

0: 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Scores from around the NL Central. The Cubs and Twins are playing at Wrigley. Right now they are in the fifth inning, and the Twins have a 4-1 lead over Chicago. Also, the Reds, they are in Denver for a matchup against the Rockies. Cincinnati leads 1-0, top of the fourth inning. Brewers and Marlins, that game certainly impacts the divisional race and the wild card race for the Cardinals. Top of the sixth inning, that game is even 1-1. They almost did not play that game in Milwaukee due to air quality conditions because of the Canadian wildfire. And in fact, in Cleveland, the Pirates were supposed to play the Guardians tonight. That game has been postponed. It will be made up as a doubleheader tomorrow, but it was postponed because of the air quality conditions going on in some of the northernmost parts of our country. Again, as that smoke is coming down from Canada. In our game, the Cardinals and the Arizona Diamondbacks, Michael McGreevy against Merrill Kelly. The voice of the Cardinals, John Rooney and Ricky Jordan have the call of the game. We'll also hear from Mike Claiborne, and I'll talk to you after the game wraps up here on the Cardinals Radio Network, powered by Graybar.
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2: Welcome to St. Louis Cardinals Baseball. We're in the desert, Phoenix, Arizona. The Cardinals taking on the Diamondbacks, first of three. Cardinals come into a play here in the second part of the 2026 season with a 50-45 record. They're five games over 500. The D-backs, two games over the 500, and they've been playing very good baseball lately. They've won five of their last seven, including four in a row. They swept the Los Angeles Dodgers going into the break, and the Cardinals are in third place in the Central Division. They're a game out in the wild card, and the Diamondbacks are 2.5 out as we enter this all-important stretch for the Cardinals going into the trading deadline following the fun of the All-Star game, the home run derby, and Jordan Walker, what he was able to do. And, of course, the Cardinals did get some news today, in case you have not heard, that Jojo Romero has had appendicitis, so he is not going to be available for a bit. He is now on the injured list. The Cardinals have recalled a right-handed reliever. His name is Scott Blewett. We saw him a couple of times in spring training, so that's the roster move, but the Cardinals, other than that, should have a very well-rested bullpen as they take on a Diamondbacks team that is very good. They've got a really good ability to put the ball in play, and of course the Cardinals do too. Neither team strikes out, but also neither pitching staff strikes anybody out on the other side, so it should be a lot of contact here in the desert. The roof is closed, and we're looking forward to baseball here on the 17th of July. It's game number 96 for St. Louis. This is Ricky Horton. I'm alongside John Rooney. He is the voice of the Cardinals. Mike Claiborne with us, and Ryan Schulte is our producer engineer, and we're glad you're with us. Let's talk about the starting pitching here for game one of this three-game series before the Cardinals go on to Anaheim. It'll be Merrill Kelly going up against the Cardinals. The Redbirds have seen him a ton. He's made nine starts against St. Louis, 4-2 with a 3.33 ERA. The Cardinals beat him, but just barely, in St. Louis on the 22nd of June. He went six innings, gave up seven hits and three runs in that game, and it'll be Michael McGreevy going for the Cardinals. He's 4-7. He has 12 quality starts for the Cardinals, so he's had a very solid season, 10th in the league in earned run average. There's your starters. Lineups come up next.
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2: Welcome back to St. Louis Cardinals Baseball. Let's go over our starting lineups here tonight. First of three between the Diamondbacks and the Cardinals. And they are presented by Bet365, where winning is everything. And we'll start with the Redbirds. Oliver Marmol, the manager, and he just spent some time in Philadelphia as a representative of the National League All-Star team. He was a coach there for Dave Roberts, and I know very thrilled about that opportunity. The 40-year-old manager, in his fifth year managing the Cardinals, will have this lineup. It'll be J.J. Weatherholt to lead things off. He struggled going into the break, 0 for his last 10 and 3 for his last 24. So he's looking to start off well here on the 17th of July, game number 96 for the Cardinals. Ivan Herrera, a National League All-Star, will be the DH, and he will bat second, an on-base percentage of .381. Alec Burleson leads the club with doubles, and that is at the number 23. He has 23 of those. He's also third in the National League in RBIs with 67. He'll play first base with Jordan Walker, the hero of the Home Run Derby at the All-Star Game. He'll be in right field and bat next, and it'll be Lars Nupar in left field batting fifth. Mason Wynn has 9 straight games where he's had at least one hit against Arizona. He'll play shortstop. Nathan Church, 0 for his last 19, will play center, and Jose Fermin, the Ferminator, was actually at the All-Star Game as a fan. I found that pretty interesting. And Jimmy Crooks will be the catcher and bat ninth. Fermin, by the way, playing third base, and that is the Cardinals lineup. Let's look at Torrey Lovello's lineup on the other side. Ketel Marte has been a 3-time All-Star. He's a switch hitter. He'll play second base and bat first. 10 years with Arizona. It'll be Geraldo Perdomo, the shortstop, also a switch hitter, batting second. Corbin Carroll is the right fielder. He'll bat third. Gabriel Moreno, a 7-game hitting streak, will do the catching and hit cleanup. Max Kepler bats from the left side, and he will hit next, and he'll be in left field. It'll be Lourdes Gurriel Jr., the DH, batting next. Nolan Arenado, former Cardinal, 10-time Gold Glover, 8-time All-Star, and 3-time home run champion. He's got a great resume, of course. He'll play third base. We respect him. Ilmar Vargas, also a former Cardinal, not with those numbers. He'll play first base and bat eighth. And Tim Tawa is the center fielder. He'll bat ninth. There's your lineups. Cardinals and Diamondbacks. First pitch comes up next.
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0: We are waiting for the Diamondbacks to take the field. Well, how about this? Right on time. Here they come. The Diamondbacks, the home team here today, and they are hosting the St. Louis Cardinals, who are 1-2 against Arizona this year. They have had a game that was rained out. That will be replayed when the Cardinals go home. And the Diamondbacks frustrated by that because that was a night game on a getaway day, and that was, well, they weren't too happy about that. But that happens in baseball. It's unfortunate, but they're going to have to take that off day and travel back to St. Louis and play. And that'll be on the Thursday after the Cardinals get home. And then the Cardinals will, of course, begin a homestand, and we're looking forward to that. But first, the road trip, a two-city road trip, three here in Arizona and then three in Anaheim. And it'll be Merrill Kelly up against Michael McGreevy in game one here. And the rest of the rotation for this series will be Dustin May. He'll pitch game two for the Cardinals. And it'll be Brandon Pfaadt, who's 3-1 with a 4.7 ERA. He's a right-hander. He'll pitch game two. That's a afternoon game tomorrow. And then their lefty, Eduardo Rodriguez, having an outstanding season, 8-3 with an ERA of 2.29. He'll be up against Andre Pallante. And that'll be the finale on Sunday. And then, again, the Cardinals head to Anaheim. The first pitch here tonight is going to be delivered by Kelly and sponsored by Rawlings, the official baseball of Major League Baseball. Let's tell you about the umpires here at the ballpark tonight. It'll be Bill Miller, the veteran crew chief. He'll be behind the plate with Brian Walsh at first base. And it'll be Tyler Jones, the second base umpire today. And Chad Fairchild will be down at third base. And baseball and the Cardinals, in a way. The Cardinal family, of course, had to hear about a really tough piece of news today. Ron Hunt, the former Cardinal, played with many other teams in the big leagues, including the Expos, the Mets. He passed away this week. And Ron Hunt noted for a long career, an outstanding player. He got hit by pitch a lot. He's the one that we keep referring to with Ivan Herrera, but his passing will be felt around baseball for sure. It is J.J. Weatherholt who will lead things off. He's the Cardinals' second baseman currently, and with our first pitch, here is the voice of the Cardinals, John Rooney.
1: Okay, Ricky, good to be back at it. Post-All-Star break, and here we go with the first pitch by Merrill Kelly. The Cardinals and the Diamondbacks. J.J. Weatherholt swings, gets under it, hits it high in the air down the left field line. A long run in fair play. The catch is made by Max Kepler. One pitch, one out. One down, and here's Ivan Herrera. Our first pitch of the game at 641, 89 degrees outside. And inside, 79 degrees. One of the things they're going to fix here with their renovation of this ballpark is the air conditioning system. Here's the pitch to Ivan Herrera. The All-Star takes a strike on the outside corner with Weatherholt and the fly ball out. He has three hits in his last 25 at-bats, a double, two walks, and five strikeouts. 0 for his last 11 now and a foul ball back. No balls, two strikes. Just getting started in Phoenix, and good to have you with us on this Friday night, July the 17th, 2026, game number 96 for the Cardinals. The next pitch, Herrera hits that right back through the middle, and it goes under the glove of the second baseman, Ketel Marte. He went sweeping to his right, had to go back to his left.
0: That may be his first error of the year. He has gone a long time without an error in the first ball hit to him.
1: It is an E4.
0: It is an E4. One of three players in all of baseball, regular players, that did not have an error, but he can't say that now.
1: Herrera is on. He's 0 for his last 8 now, 5 out of his last 30, as Alec Burleson steps in. One out, runner at first base. Kelly with the pitch, and Burleson takes it a little bit low.
0: You're right. That wasn't an easy chance for him. It is an error. I think the call is right.
1: A funny spin off the bat as he was going far to his right up the middle behind second base. The ball came back slightly to his left and went under his glove for an error. Burleson looks at a pitch high and wide. Kelly falls behind Burley. Two balls, no strike.
0: We mentioned the spin because what it does is it messes up your footwork. And if your footwork is wrong, then your glove's not going to be in the right spot. You're not going to be in the flow of fielding the ball properly.
1: And this artificial turf is fast. Kelly's pitch. Burleson takes a fastball strike. Kelly spent four seasons in the Korean Baseball Organization, 2015 through 2018. And he picked up velocity each season, starting out in the high 80s and finishing up in the low to mid 90s. The pitch. A swing and a smash into right field for a base hit. That was a rocket in between Marte and Vargas on the right side of the infield. Herrera stops at second base. The ball was hit too hard to try to force Corbin Carroll's hand.
2: I love the work of Burley during batting practice today. And here's the applause for Jordan Walker. Everybody in the ballpark here, I think D-backs fans, Cardinal fans, I think they're appreciating Jordan.
1: We have a lot of Cardinal fans in attendance down here in the Valley. Walker winning the home run derby, hitting six consecutive home runs to edge Kyle Schwarber. In Schwarber's home ballpark with nearly 40,000 fans booing every pitch to Walker, every swing. Big lead over at first base for Burleson as Vargas plays deep, and a curveball hooks over the inside corner, belt high from Merrill Kelly. Walker's hit safely in seven straight games, nine for his last 26. Eight runs scored, a couple of home runs, seven RBIs during the streak. He's reached base safely in 18 straight games. A swing and a foul, and the count's nothing and two. But this is nothing new for Walker. We see him behind in the count almost every time up there.
2: Happens a lot. He's a good two-strike hitter. And he's going to call timeout in about 3 seconds. One, two, three.
1: Timeout called. Max Kepler plays well off the left field line. Deep in center field, Tim Tawa. And in right field, it's Corbin Carroll. He's off the right field line and back some.
2: You can set your watch by that, can't you?
1: Oh, you can. Walker waits for the pitcher to come set at the belt or the chest, and then he calls time. He's back in there in the pitch. Just off the outside corner, close take, one ball, two strikes.
2: Kelly's going to get his swing and miss. He doesn't get a lot of it anymore, but when he gets swing and miss, it's on his changeup, which is exactly the same thing for the Cardinal pitcher, Michael McGreevy. Both of them, that's their swing and miss pitch.
1: One and two with two on base, one out. Top half of the first, Walker checks his swing, and he takes the pitch outside for ball two. He was leaning. But he's doing such a great job of pitch recognition. And that's why Walker has been able to do so well, hitting at 294, 74 RBIs, 22 home runs. The pitch, a swing and a ground ball foul going past Pop Warner, the Cardinal third base coach.
2: We've been saying he leads the team in everything, but that everything now includes runs scored. He scored runs in a flurry going into the break. He has 62 of those to go along with his 74 RBIs.

0: WJBC and Beer Nuts present the Scott Miller Show hat. This is an embroidered baseball cap. On the front of it, the Beer Nuts logo and the Scott Miller Show logo. And on the back of the hat, my cartoon photo with the big mustache. This is not a contest prize. This hat is not for sale. The only way to get a Scott Miller hat is when I gift them randomly. Now, there is only one rule. You cannot ask for a hat. If you ask for one, you are restricted from receiving a hat. You are banned. You do not get a hat. WJBC, good morning. Who's this?
1: Good morning. This is your mom. I want a hat. I'm a down low.
0: Mom?
1: We won't tell anybody.
0: What is rule number one?
2: Don't ask for a hat.
0: No hat for her.
3: Oh, and you know Newpar is going to work the count on Keller.
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3: After a flyout by Weatherholt, Herrera reached on an error, Burleson singled, and Walker took a walk, loading the bases. From the stretch, the pitch on the way, and Newpar looks at a fastball inside, no challenge by the catcher Gabriel Moreno. Vargas plays a deep first base, allowing Walker a good-sized lead. The shortstop is Perdomo playing up the middle. Behind the runner there, Burleson. Herrera leads at third. The pitch, Newpar looks at a strike. And Newpar was making Kelly throw him a strike.
4: Chance for a crooked number here in the top of the first inning, right out of the gate if Newpar can come through.
3: The right fielder, Corbin Carroll, is lined up with a 374 sign in right center. The right field corner, unguarded. The pitch, taken inside.
4: Almost hit him.
3: 3-1. Another wide one, and the Cardinals will be on the board. Or if Newpar can get into one, the Cardinals can score more than one. They had 3 earned runs when they faced Kelly, beating him in St. Louis. The pitch. Fastball down the middle. A strike called. Lars thought it was high, but doesn't challenge. And the count goes to 3-2. Newpar questioning Bill Miller and calling a batter's timeout. Newpar standing back in. He has 12 RBIs, one by way of a sacrifice fly. The pitch, Newpar takes, and that is called a ball, but it's being challenged by Gabriel Moreno. It looked like a strike.
4: We'll find out.
3: It is a strike.
5: Arizona has 2 challenges remaining.
3: Newpar is called out with the bases loaded for the second out.
4: And you know what I don't like about that at bat is he saw 7 pitches and didn't swing at one of them with the bases loaded. I mean, that's the place where you expand your zone a little bit. I know that's not comfort zone for him because he really loves to kind of dice up that plate perfectly. But, man, that's a great place to drive the ball.
3: Now Mason Wynn. Wynn takes a strike on pitch 1 from Merrill Kelly. Now Kelly sees light at the end of the tunnel after striking out Newpar. Herrera at third, Burleson at second, Walker at first base. The Cardinals opened up after the break right here last year, and that's where the Cardinals' woes began for 2025. A swing and a base hit center field for Wynn. That scores Herrera. Burleson comes around. The throw comes toward third base. It's 2-0 Cardinals as Wynn picks up Newpar.
4: Oh, did he ever. Hit that ball sharply right back through the box, and the Cardinals, with Nathan Church coming up, might not be done yet. We've got a pitching visit already as their pitching coach Brian Kaplan is making the slow walk out to talk to Merrill Kelly. He's thrown a lot of pitches in this inning.
3: Walker stopped at second base on the single up the middle by his good friend Mason Wynn, and with Wynn's RBIs, he's at 40 now for the season. Brian Kaplan, the pitching coach.
4: And there's my point out there. You don't need a home run with the bases loaded. I'm not saying, you know, expand the zone, try to hit a home run. But you get a base hit, that's damage. That's 2 runs. Or find a gap, that's 3. Or I mean, that's why, you know, getting called out looking in that situation is not ideal.
3: Nathan Church, 0 for his last 19, 1 hit in his last 21 at-bats. But out of the 21 at-bats, he has struck out only 5 times. He's been putting the ball in play. Looking

0: to pick up Walker from second and move Winalong from first base. 2-0 Cardinals, top of the first. Merrill Kelly with the pitch. Off speed, the changeup is outside and well off the plate to Nathan Church.
1: Extremely small sample size, but he's 2-for-2 against Kelly.
0: Church rocking the bat back and forth, holds it high over the left shoulder. The pitch on the way from Kelly, a swing and a miss, back-to-back changeups. And it's a one ball, one strike count. Church was expecting a little more pepper on that pitch. The right field corner again unguarded. The outfielders are shading the left-handed batter toward left center as Church swings and fouls that one back. And Kelly gets ahead of the 26-year-old. One ball, two strikes. Church out of UC Irvine. And we're going to the ballpark in Southern California. You'll go right through Irvine.
1: Yes, we will.
0: When the Cardinals play Anaheim, Monday, Tuesday, Wednesday, play the Angels. The 1-2 pitch with two on. Check swing, a high fastball, two balls, two strikes. Pitch number 28 coming up from Merrill Kelly. Kelly with the sign from the stretch. A look to second and the pitch. Church swings, lines it into center field. The ball is going to be caught on a dive by Tawa. Tawa left his feet. I was waiting to see if he happened to trap the ball, but the call is out. And Nathan Church is 0 for his last 20 and denied a hit on plays like that. The Cardinals got two. The Diamondbacks are coming to bat at Chase Field.
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0: Ketel Marte, a switch batter, batting left-handed, just took strike one from Michael McGreevy, and he's so tired he used his batter's timeout already. 0-1 on Ketel Marte.
1: It is tiring, you know, batting.
0: 2-0 Cardinals, a swing and a chopper that's fair, fielded at first base, deep by Burleson, flipping to McGreevy, one down. 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
1: We found out the name of the player to be named later. I mean, he wasn't named, but now he's named. His name is Trey Pouzer, who has just joined the Cardinals.
0: How old is he?
1: He is 25 years old. And
0: he didn't have a name until now?
1: Finally got named. He came over from Tampa Bay. He's a right-hander, throws hard, and he came over for Chris Roycroft. And that deal... And again, he was the player to be named later.
0: Showing bunt, Geraldo Perdomo batting left-handed, takes the bat back, down and in, ball one from Michael McGreevy. McGreevy is working with a 2-0 lead. McGreevy likes to work at a nice pace. Rocks into the windup, the pitch. Fastball, belt high, called a strike. McGreevy has allowed 2 runs or fewer in 12 of his 17 starts. His 12 starts of 6 or more innings and 2 or fewer runs allowed ties Arizona's Eduardo Rodriguez for second best in Major League Baseball behind Philadelphia's Christopher Sanchez.
1: I think I'm getting an idea of what the D-backs want to do against McGreevy here, because there's a timeout also. I think this is really about slowing down the rhythm and trying to control the rhythm of McGreevy, who likes to control the game.
0: The 1-1 pitch is swung on, and that's hit high. Left center field. Church calls off Nootbaar, and the center fielder makes a one-handed grab. 2 down. I don't think that's going to bother McGreevy.
1: I don't think so either.
0: Well, here's All-Star Corbin Carroll.
1: He's a cool customer. I mean, he's definitely a competitor. He's an outstanding fielder, does a lot of things well. In fact, talking to him today, and he's one of those guys that will talk on the day that he pitches, he really wants to work at becoming a better defender, which he already is a very good one.
0: Here's a curveball in for a strike to Corbin Carroll.
1: But that's important to him. He was a shortstop in high school. He got up to the varsity as a sophomore. One of the pitchers on his team was Andre Pallante, who's also pitching in this series. But he really loves the idea of fielding.
0: A swing and a miss. Changeup well off the plate. A swing and a miss for Corbin Carroll, who struck out against Guardians closer Cade Smith in Carroll's only All-Star game at bat on Tuesday. Carroll ended the stretch going to the All-Star break 4-for-50 and 19 strikeouts over his last 14 games. And he takes a pitch high for a ball.
1: That's almost hard to believe, isn't it?
0: It's very hard for me to believe from Corbin Carroll.
1: Yeah, he's such a good player.
0: Very consistent player since winning Rookie of the Year when he came up. The 3-time All-Star, 2023 National League Rookie of the Year, takes a pitch a little low, 2-2. C-Bats with nobody on base and 2 outs in the bottom of the first inning. McGreevy, starting for the 19th time, a 4-7 record with a 3.01 ERA. 102 and a third innings of work for McGreevy, and there's a high fly ball left center field. Nootbaar says, I'll take this one, and makes the catch, waving off Nathan Church. 1-2-3, go the D-backs. We played 1-2-0 Cardinals.
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0: You know, Ricky, we didn't talk much about the at-bat by Nathan Church, but I like the way he swung the ball back through the middle, and it took a great diving catch by Tim Tawa to take a hit away and an RBI. Here's a swing and a miss as Kelly gets ahead of Cardinal third baseman Jose Fermin in the second.
1: He was definitely robbed by that, and who knows how much longer that inning might have gone, because I think Merrill Kelly was kind of at the end of how many pitches you can throw in an inning, for goodness sakes. He was getting gassed there at one point.
0: Pitch in the dirt, one ball, one strike on Fermin, who was a spectator at the All-Star game and the Home Run Derby. How about that?
1: If I didn't know about it, you said one Cardinal went as a fan and sat at the game and watched it.
0: There's a ball smoked right back through the middle, a base hit for Fermin.
1: He would be my guess. That wouldn't be a hard guess, would it?
0: He can't get enough of this game.
1: Yeah, no, he's supportive, too, and he's humble enough to, you know, he's not saying, well, hey, you know, I should be sitting in the front row. I mean, he was kind of just a regular fan. He didn't get any special treatment. He went with his cousin to watch both the Home Run Derby and the All-Star game, and honestly, that tells I think, a lot of people a little bit more maybe about Jose Fermin.
0: Jimmy Crooks, he hits one so high into right field, just got under it, and so does right fielder Corbin Carroll in medium right to make the catch. Before J.J. Weatherholt comes to bat, let's pause for a station ID on the Cardinals Radio Network, powered by Graybar.

0: Along with Mike Claiborne, Ricky Horton, I'm John Rooney. There's a step off and a snap throw to first. Just back in safely, Jose Fermin. Watch out over there.
1: You know that fly ball that Crooks just hit? What Cal Eldred used to call those is home runs in a silo. Now, I don't even know what that means, but it sounds very much like Cal Eldred, and I love Cal, so I always look for an opportunity to bring up his name.
0: There's another snap to first. They got him this time. Quick feet, quick throw to first base. Fermin was out by plenty.
1: Boy, that was quick work by Kelly. Cardinals want to look at it, but I think he's out. We'll see what they say.
0: He's
1: they
0: out.
1: Do say play on. The throw certainly beat him.
0: Well, two outs. Oh, Harry Carey used to call that fly ball. That wouldn't be a home run in a phone booth.
1: Maybe that's where...
0: What is a phone booth nowadays? Nobody. They've been gone for so long.
1: I haven't seen a silo in a while either.
0: Oh, there are silos out there.
1: Yeah, but if you're going to have just seven
0: seen one. Just go through the country.
1: But I can imagine if you're in a silo and you want to hit a home run, you probably have to hit it straight up, I would guess.
0: Yes, you would.
1: Okay, so I guess that's the logic.
0: Weatherholt looks at a pitch low after taking ball one. He has a 2-0 count. J.J. is 0 for his last 11, 3 out of his last 25. He had a fly ball to the left fielder, Max Kepler, to lead off the game. Kelly's pitch, up and away. Used to be, when the pitchers batted, got a hit, you'd say the pitcher helped himself.
1: Yeah.
0: They don't bat anymore, but
1: no.
0: The pitcher helped himself by picking off Fermin a moment ago.
1: You can with your defense, and that's exactly what McGreevy was saying to me today.
0: Here's a pitch down and in, and a four-pitch walk for Weatherholt, who walks for the 41st time in his rookie season.
1: You know, when a pitcher has an idea that when you can be a well-rounded pitcher, field your position well, hold runners well, have some range as a pitcher, and field ground balls to your left and right, and again, not allow stolen bases, you're getting three or four or five less base runners on base if you can pick them off or if you can get them thrown out stealing. Who knows how many wins that relates to at the end of a year.
0: And what you're talking about fits in with the attitude of this ball club of trying to get better each and every day. A swing and a foul back, a big swing by Herrera. 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You'll be glad you did. The 0-1 pitch. Herrera takes a strike over at the knees and borderline call in his mind, but he doesn't challenge.
1: I guess I have to say this. I don't want to say it, but Fermin was a spectator at the All-Star game, and he was a spectator just moments ago on that pickoff move.
0: That first move over there.
1: Yeah.
0: And then he took another half step off, and Kelly, when that half step occurred, did the quick footwork, the step off, whipped a throw to first, and Fermin was out by plenty. The two-strike pitch, and that's popped up foul. A souvenir off to the right near Chase Field in Phoenix, Arizona. Our featured station on the network tonight, KOSP in Springfield, Missouri.
1: We have gone from hoping that Fermin would be in the lineup somewhere to now just expecting him to be in the lineup every day.
0: Mel Kelly from the stretch, runner at first. Herrera takes outside. One ball, two strikes. Herrera hit a ground ball up the middle, and with a rather odd spin, Ketel Marte overran the ball, tried to come back to his left to field it, but committed his first error of the season. From the stretch, the pitch on the way. Outside, picked out of the dirt. Moreno will throw a new ball to the mound with a 2-2 count.
1: The
0: Cardinals have been behind plenty against Kelly. Putting them away has been another story.
1: Yeah, they're not. They're just spitting on his slider right now. They are not chasing that pitch. His changeup is still his out pitch, but the slider, they're just kind of letting it go, and he's not landing it.
0: The 2-2 pitch. Herrera takes a fastball just outside, maybe a little high, and a full count for Ivan Herrera, and the pitch count continues to soar. The next pitch will be 43 for Merrill Kelly, and we're in the second inning with two outs. 2-0 Cardinals, by the way.
1: Picking a little bit, wouldn't you say?
0: I'd say so. From the stretch, the 3-2 pitch with the runner going, a swing and a foul that goes out of play off to the right. I think he gets to the two strikes, and then he's trying to finesse his way through the at-bat.
1: Right.
0: After the Diamondbacks lost each of Kelly's previous six starts, including all five in June, Kelly won both of his July outings against the Brewers and the Padres, giving up only 3 runs in 12 innings. The runner goes. The pitch is fouled straight back. Herrera was on it, but fouled it back to the screen. And back to first base, J.J. Weatherholt. Good speed over at first in Weatherholt.
1: Kelly's velocity is about the same as McGreevy's. He's a 37-year-old right-hander, but 92 on the fastball, 88, 89 on the changeup, which is about the same as McGreevy's.
0: The runner goes, the 3-2 pitch, a swing and a miss. Herrera strikes out. The Cardinals had a couple of base runners, one pickoff, and a walk with a man left. The D-backs come up in the bottom of the second, 2-0 Cardinals.
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0: Gabriel Moreno, their catcher, takes a strike on the inside corner, a check swing. The Diamondbacks bat in the second inning, 2-0 Cardinals. Moreno, Kepler, then Gurriel Jr. The windup by McGreevy and the pitch. Fastball, baby, that's in there. Well placed for strike two. Moreno's on a 7-game hitting streak, 12 for 27, a couple of doubles, 3 RBIs. 4 walks during that time, and he takes the batter's timeout.
1: McGreevy is hitting the outside corner with his fastball, and Kelly is not. And that's why it's 2-0 right now.
0: Newt Barr plays over toward left center field for the right-handed batting catcher. McGreevy with a sidestep to kick the 0-2 pitch. A swing and a line drive right field that's going to drop in front of Walker. Pitch up and away, and Moreno went with it. He has an 8-game hitting streak. Two hittable on two strikes.
1: Well, he tried to climb the ladder with him and just sneak one past him, and Moreno was too quick with the hand. Now all he did is just poke it to right field, but that still counts.
0: Max Kepler playing in his 13th game, batting 200. 7 hits, 3 runs scored, a homer, 8 RBIs, shows bunt, bunts it up the third baseline. It's perfect, and that is a base hit. Just inside the third base bag. But Fermin playing over almost like a shortstop. Kepler takes advantage of that. And the Diamondbacks have two base runners on with nobody out.
1: Really a perfect bunt. That was great form. Had the bat head above the handle, which you have to do.
0: And he kept the ball on the carpet.
1: Kept the ball down, right. Had to hit the bunted the top of the baseball and was able to deaden it enough and really direct it perfectly, too, down the third baseline.
0: Gurriel is grounded into one double play. The right-handed batter shows bunt, and the ball goes off Jimmy Crook's mitt to the backstop. A pass ball. Moreno goes to third. Gurriel will have Kepler at second base, second and third. Nobody out.
1: Yeah, that was clearly a pass ball, not a wild pitch, and checking to see how many of those we've had from Jimmy Crooks.
0: 2-0 Cardinals, but now the Diamondbacks are a single away from tying the game. Gurriel swings, and it's a high fly ball, deep right center field. Church moving back with room, makes the catch. The runner's tag. Moreno scores. Kepler goes to third. It's 2-1 Cardinals with one out in the second. The third sacrifice fly and the 21st RBI for Lourdes Gurriel Jr. And here's a guy who can get the ball in the air, Nolan Arenado. Cardinal fans know that all too well. With the infield playing in right at the edge of the carpet, the pitch by McGreevy, a strike called on the inside corner against the Cardinals in 43 career games. Arenado has a .304 average with 48 hits, a .964 OPS, 12 doubles, 11 homers, 35 RBIs. He has walked 17 times. He hit a double to beat the Cardinals in St. Louis.
1: That was pass ball number 4 for Jimmy Crooks.
0: It's set up second and third. The Diamondbacks have capitalized for one run. Here's a foul off to the left. No balls, two strikes, and McGreevy could really use a strikeout. He has 68 of those and has walked 23. Tremaine at third. Wynn at short. Weatherhold at second. Burleson at first base playing well off the line. It's 0-2 on Nolan Arenado, who takes a pitch low. If you're a Cardinals fan, you know there's nothing like baseball in St. Louis. Nothing beats 60-cent sippers at On the Run the day after the Cardinals score 6 or more. Now, I have a feeling they're going to need at least that many tonight.
1: They might.
0: With the infield in, 1-2 the count. A run in, one out. Kepler over at third base. 1-2 on Nolan Arenado. A pitch just off the outside corner and no challenge by Crooks. 2-2. Arenado. He's 4 hits away from 2,000 for his career. The right-handed batter swings and goes down on strikes. Oh, did McGreevy need that?
1: Boy, did he ever.
0: Against a guy who is so good at getting the ball in the air.
1: Well, you've got the infield in. That makes it even tougher. He kind of opened up that slider a little bit. That was more like a curveball. It maybe a sweeper break to it and had it in the right spot to get Nolan.
0: Ildemaro Vargas, a switch batting infielder playing first base, was with the Cardinals in the minor leagues for 7 seasons. The pitch is taken right down the middle for a strike. But how about his major league path, Ricky? Arizona to Minnesota, Minnesota to the Cubs, Cubs to Pittsburgh, back to Arizona, back to the Cubs, then to Washington, and back to Arizona. Arizona likes him.
1: He did not burn any bridges. There's a lesson in that.
0: 2 outs. The Cardinals are trying to maintain a one-run lead here as McGreevy pitches a swing and a ground ball to Weatherholt to his right. He has it, a tough hop, and throws out Vargas. One run. A man left on. Ricky has the third, 2-1 Cardinals in Phoenix.
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0: The pitch. Mason Wynn hits it hard. Deep left field. That ball's out of here.
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1: Top of the third, 2-1 our score. The Cardinals with a one-run lead, and it's the middle of the order due up for St. Louis. Burleson, Walker, and Nootbaar. And the first pitch is a called strike one on Alec Burleson, who singled into right field his first time. And he grounds this one towards second base. And a little slow three-hopper is handled by Marte, and he throws out Burley for out number one. So 2-1 is our score, but we do not have an earned run yet in this game, as the two runs in the first inning were unearned against Merrill Kelly, and the error by their second baseman Marte led to those, and a pass ball by Jimmy Crooks led to the D-backs run in the bottom of the second. So it's Jordan Walker batting for the second time, and he takes a pitch on the outside corner for a strike. That's the corner that Kelly has been trying to hit. Jordan walked his first time, and an obvious threat at the plate fouls that one off to the right. Kelly's been being careful with him, but he's got him 0-2 with Lars Nootbaar due up next.
0: He had him 0-2 in the first inning and then lost him to a walk.
1: Do you feel a timeout coming on?
0: Sure I do.
1: I think so. 0-2 the count, and there it comes. Oh, he didn't grant it. And the 0-2 pitch is grounded up the middle, and it's handled at short. The play at first just in time to get Walker. Walker was asking for time, and it was not granted by Bill Miller. And that, I don't think we've seen that yet.
0: That's a first.
1: That's a first, but Walker put his hand back down, put the hand back on the bat, grounded it up the middle, almost got a base knock. But a ground out to second, a ground out to short. Nootbaar will bat. Edward Jones Financial Advisors are there for the moments that matter. 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Nootbaar struck out with the bases loaded, and he swings at the first delivery and misses. Strike one on Lars.
0: I don't know what Bill Miller was up to there, Ricky, but we have seen timeout granted with the pitcher in his motion almost all the time.
1: The one strike pitch is outside, 1-1, and I'm trying to
0: prove he's in charge.
1: I did watch Kelly, and he did a slight movement to kind of go into the pitching motion, and I'm wondering if that was on purpose. There's a little check swing off to the left side.
0: But we have seen time called, even with a pitcher going into a slight movement, moving that front foot.
1: Yeah, well, you shouldn't do that. I mean, that if they notice that.
0: If the pitcher goes into his motion, time shouldn't be granted.
1: That's correct.
0: But we see it called, like, you want timeout? Okay, take it.
1: Yeah, exactly.
0: It's about the way it is.
1: They're tired, John. The 1-2 pitch to Nootbaar. Here it comes. It's tapped up foul just behind home plate. Lars pulling off that pitch. That was a sinker down and away, maybe a changeup, and body was going one way, the bat another, but he was able to just get a piece of it. So the Cardinals are 41 and 18 when Lars homers. So, I think he should just homer. 1-2 pitch is grounded foul. He is really struggling with that off-speed pitch here. Kind of lunging at it. Pitch number 56 coming up for Merrill Kelly, the veteran right-hander, making start number 17 here. Next pitch is swung on and missed, and again, an off-balance swing by Nootbaar, who just does not like that changeup of Kelly, and a bunch of National Leaguers don't. A 1-2-3 inning. We go to the bottom of the third inning. The Cardinals lead Arizona in the desert 2-1.
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0: For over 100 years, thanks to you, we've been broadcasting from WJBC. 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
1: First pitch from Michael McGreevy, a called strike in at the knees. Tim Tawa at the plate. He went to Stanford University. 25-year-old center fielder leads off the bottom of the third with the Diamondbacks trailing by a run. Next pitch is taken low, 1-1. McGreevy gave up an unearned run last inning, a couple of hits. One was a bunt single. The other one was a flare to right on a 0-2 pitch. Good piece of hitting by Gabriel Moreno, who stretched his hitting streak to 8 straight games. McGreevy into the wind, the pitch, and that's taken low. 2-1 the count. So it's Tawa, then the top of the order, Marte and Perdomo. As the Cardinals play game number 96 here today. Never lose that game. Swing and a high fly ball. That's it. Deep to left field. Nootbaar looks up and it's over his head into the bleachers. Home run number 4 for Tawa. And the Diamondbacks have just tied it here in the bottom of the third inning. A leadoff home run by their center fielder, Tim Tawa. That just had a good sound off the bat. I think McGreevy knew it. Tawa knew it.
2: Against the Dodgers, Tawa went 7-for-13 in the three-game sweep, 2 doubles, 2 homers, and 7 RBIs. And he's picking up where he left off before the break.
1: And that was a changeup. And that, again, is normally a good pitch for McGreevy. Gets a lot of swing and miss, gets a lot of outs with it. But that one was middle in and didn't quite have the same sink to it. So we're tied at 2, each team with 3 hits. Top of the order and strike 1 delivered to Ketel Marte. 10 years with the Diamondbacks. Ketel Marte has had some outstanding seasons. 3-time All-Star, has hit in 6 straight games against St. Louis, and he grounds that one towards Burley again. He backhands it and flips to McGreevy covering, and that is out number 1. Let's pause for station ID right here on the Cardinals Radio Network, powered by Graybar.

0: Along with the voice of the Cardinals, John Rooney, and Mike Claiborne, I'm Ricky Horton, Ryan Schulte, our producer-engineer. Glad you're listening in to Cardinal baseball here tonight. McGreevy delivers a pitch low for a ball to Perdomo. The switch hitter plays shortstop. He was their player of the year last year. He had a great year. He did everything right. He just does not strike out, and he walks quite a bit. Really good player. Flied out to center his first time. Next pitch to him is a check swing, but a called strike. On Sunday, July 26th, the Cardinals are going to play the Reds, and kids ages 12 and under will score a Fred Bird baseball hat. Tickets, info at cardinals.com/promotions. A lot of Cardinal folks here at the ballpark, as John mentioned earlier. Ground ball, foul past the first base bag. A lot of them down to our right. There's a group of special ticket folks from St. Louis. People that buy suites and all. They have a big group of people here. Ted Simmons and his wife Marianne, part of that group. Saw them walking around today, and I know they're having a good time here. 1-2 the count on Perdomo. McGreevy working with Crooks, and the pitch is taken low, 2-2. The home run by Tawa, by the way, the first earned run of the game. But the full score is 2-2. McGreevy trying to win his fifth game of the year here today. He beat the Brewers his last time out. A swing and a miss. He strikes out Perdomo. Well, we didn't see that coming. He's not an easy guy to strike out. So two outs, nobody on, and Corbin Carroll will bat. McGreevy's last start, he went 6 1/3 innings, gave up one run. That happened after he left the game, but he had left a couple of guys on and nobody out, so a reasonable expectation. Only two hits allowed, six punch outs, and he did that on his 26th birthday. Fastball misses high for a ball to Carroll. That was his first career start against Milwaukee. This start is his first career start against Arizona. So fact-finding mission for both pitcher and hitter. Swing and a foul off to the left by Carroll, who was tardy on that. Carroll with 91 punch-outs on the season. In that 4-for-50 that you mentioned, John, he had 19 strikeouts in those 50 at-bats. Going into the break, Carroll did. Swinging a foul off to the left. It's just stunning to me.
1: We've had a late-arriving crowd here tonight. The lower bowl is filling up nicely.
0: Carroll, a three-time All-Star because, of course, he was on the All-Star team again. Next pitch to him is hit in the air to center field. And backing up is Church. He's going to have that in the ballpark. Yep, he's got it. An F8 ends the inning. But the Diamondbacks pick up the home run by Tawa. We go to the top of the fourth inning. We're tied at two.
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0: Mason Wynn leads off the top of the fourth inning for St. Louis. He had a two-out, two-run single right up the middle his last at-bat, and he takes outside ball one. So he has the two Cardinal RBIs. And it is Gurriel Jr. and Tawa that have the RBIs for the other side. 2-2 our score. First of three here in the desert. The wind and the pitch. A swing and a miss by Mason. And that evens the count at 1-1. Been playing pretty much straight up everywhere. That's a pretty straight up defensive alignment right here. Nobody's playing him to pull, definitely. And there's a swing and a miss. He does hit the ball so well to the right side. And we'll see if he goes even more that way with two strikes after missing that slider. Carroll, into the wind. The 1-2 pitch is grounded foul. He did pull that one, but it was an off-speed pitch. You've seen the Stiefel patch on every Cardinals jersey, one of America's fastest-growing wealth management and investment banking firms, proudly rooted in St. Louis, Stiefel, where success meets success. Here comes another 1-2 pitch to Mason Wynn. He pops that one up, foul over the Cardinals dugout. And that's going to be over towards all those Cardinal fans that we were talking about. Although I think it bounced more into the Diamondback area. And the 1-2 delivery comes up, a swing and a foul. I noticed that the gentleman who got that baseball kind of took it from a kid, kind of. And he came down, the usher came down and asked the kid, are you okay with that? He said, oh, yeah, no worries. Now, he's sitting with an older brother, it looks like, who has a Yadier Molina jersey on, so maybe I'm not okay with it. There's a ground ball to third at two hops, and that's handled by Arenado. We've seen that act before. He throws out Wynn. Again, a 10-time Gold Glover, Nolan Arenado. So Wynn is retired 5-3, and Nathan Church will bat. Church was robbed by the center fielder, Tawa, who is quickly becoming a pain in the neck in this game as he homered his first plate appearance, but also took an RBI away from Nathan Church, who's now 0 for his last 20. Sinking line drive to center field. Didn't get rewarded for it. First pitch this at-bat is outside ball one. 89 degrees outside, 77 degrees inside. Pretty comfortable here in the desert. There's a pitch on the outside corner, a good sweeper from Kelly. We've had some hot days in Phoenix over the years, but so far it's been pretty normal. A little rain this morning. The 1-1 pitch is fouled off.
1: Had some hot days in St. Louis.
0: Good point. Yep, good point. Chase Field, built in 1998. The capacity here, 48,330.
1: I did the first game in this park.
0: Did you?
1: White Sox against the Diamondbacks, the last game of spring training.
0: 1-2 pitch, hit hard on the ground towards Marte, but he's got it. And he flawlessly handles that chance, throwing out Nathan Church. So four ground ball outs and two strikeouts in the last six batters for Carroll, Kelly, who's starting to settle down a bit. Time for a Jose Fermin two-out hit. We've seen those before. Fermin singled his last time, but then was picked off. Kelly does not like that baseball he just got an out with. So he throws it out, asks for a new one, goes to the rosin bag. We're in the top of the fourth inning. A lot of baseball ahead here tonight and the rest of the season. The wind, the pitch, and the sinker is low, ball one. It is definitely going to be a trade rumor season. So buckle up. Next pitch is hit hard to left field, and It's going to be caught on the move by the left fielder, Kepler. That ball was smoked by Fermin, and he caught it on the warning track. So a good at-bat, nothing to show for it. And that's seven straight, retired by Merrill Kelly, sending us to the bottom of the fourth inning, tied at two.
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0: Swing and a foul off to the right off the bat of Gabriel Moreno, who extended his hitting streak to eight games with a base hit on an 0-2 pitch. Leading off the second inning, he eventually scored. And the Diamondbacks have scored in each of the last two innings to tie the score at two. McGreevy delivers a little bit low to Moreno, who came into play hitting 301. He's having a good year. Catcher from Venezuela. Moreno, Kepler, and Gurriel Jr. to bat. McGreevy with only 38 pitches through three innings. That's a good number. Next delivery to Moreno is outside for a ball. And I wonder how many pitches Kelly has. He has 69 through four innings. He's kind of caught up a little bit after a rough first inning. The 2-1 pitch coming up, and that's hit hard to deep center field. Church is on the move. He looks up, and it's off the wall. He gets it on one hop, and he starts to throw it, but nobody's covering second base. So he wasn't sure where to throw it. And he did not see the cutoff man win. It was an interesting moment there because Nootbaar was backing up Church, and I don't think Church saw Mason win. He didn't know where to throw the ball, so started to throw it and then held up. And it's a good thing that he did. But a double by Moreno. Bad start to the inning for Michael McGreevy. We'll see if he can work around it.
1: That's a home run and a lot of balls.
0: Oh, is it ever. 407 to center. Ground ball right side. Weatherholt has it. And he throws out Kepler. So Kepler's retired on one pitch, but a productive out with Moreno moving to third. Graybar is your electrical and datacom distributor, helping to power, connect, and maintain your operation.
1: Yep.
0: Graybar does that. So the Cardinals will play the infield in again, and here's Mr. Sacrifice flying. At least that's what he did his last time up. So we'll give him that title. Gurriel with RBI number 21, a chance to give the Diamondbacks the lead. First pitch to him is grounded towards third. Fermin has it. The throw to first base in time, and Gurriel is retired with one pitch. How about that? A leadoff double, and then a ground out and a ground out two pitches later, and light at the end of the tunnel for Michael McGreevy here in the fourth.
1: Looked like Moreno wanted to take off if Fermin had thrown the ball quickly, but Fermin paused an extra second and froze him, keeping him at third base.
0: Very smart. Very smart. For me, he's been a better defender than, well, than we imagined or than he's been before.
1: He's had that one hiccup at Wrigley Field where he threw the ball away at second trying to get a double play, and that's been about it.
0: Sweeper misses outside for a ball.
1: The error is human.
0: Yeah, forgive is divine, I'm told. Did Shakespeare say that? Or George Kissel? One of the two of them. I'm not sure who. They probably both said it. I think Shakespeare would have said it first, though. The 1-0 pitch is a called strike to Nolan Arenado.
1: Shakespeare wasn't a coach on a Class A team for the Cardinals.
0: No, he wasn't. Nope. Probably wouldn't know the first thing about it, would he? 1-1, the count. Runner at third base, two outs. Arenado hits that ball hard down the left field line, and it's foul. Hooked foul, thankfully. We've seen Arenado do that before.
1: Well, for Shakespeare, 2B and baseball meant two different things.
0: Oh, like a double, yeah, 2B. Or not, 2B or not 2B, double or not double. That's the question.
1: That was close to a double right there, and Arenado hit one of those in the gap in left center at Busch Stadium to beat the Cardinals, one of the two wins for the Diamondbacks in, at Busch Stadium.
0: Think he ever went to Shakespeare's in Columbia? I'm thinking not. The 1-2 pitch outside for a ball, and I must say,
1: he would have liked it.
0: I think he would have. 2-2 the count. The Diamondbacks have now out-hit the Cardinals 4-3, but the score is still 2-2. The Cardinals will have Crooks and then the top of the order due up in the fifth inning. And we're going to start talking about both bullpens here pretty soon. That's what we're getting to in this game. But first, the 2-2 pitch to Arenado. Here it comes. It's outside. Just missed. Good pitch. Just missing the corner. Jimmy Crooks pointing his glove at McGreevy as if to tell him. That's exactly what I was asking for, but Arenado was not fooled. But it does move the count to 3-2. McGreevy typically does not walk a lot of batters. Two walks in the game for Kelly. A 3-2 pitch coming up to Arenado, and it's grounded to the left side. Mason Wynn dives. He's got it. Long throw, off balance, and he gets him. Oh, my goodness. Mason Wynn just saved a run. A diving play in the hole. And he came up and threw a two-hopper to Burley to get Arenado at first base. Terrific work by Mason Wynn, and the D-backs strand a runner. We go to the fifth, and we are still tied at two.
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3: 161. He flew to right his first time out. Now he calls a timeout. Bill Miller gives him time. Unlike Jordan Walker earlier.
4: I actually think that Kelly was in his motion, but
3: there's a line drive to the second baseman, Marte, and that's how we start things off here in the fifth inning.
4: But we've seen time called with the pitcher in their motion almost all the time.
3: I don't know what Bill Miller was paying attention to, but
4: he didn't grant it.
3: Didn't give it to him. That brings the top of the order up. That's J.J. Weatherholt. J.J.
4: About time for him to break out.
3: Yeah, he's due. And, you know, I think that first-year grind may have caught up to him late. A few days off probably will do him good.
4: Same thing for Church.
3: No
4: Church
3: doubt.
4: Church looks much more comfortable at the plate tonight.
3: First pitch to J.J., swing and a miss. J.J. drew a walk also, flew to left on the first pitch of the game. Yvonne Herrera's on deck, waiting to get a crack at Merrill Kelly, who's about to throw a 74th pitch. It's on the way. He just missed. So one ball, one strike to the Cardinals second baseman, J.J. Weatherholt. Coming into this game, J.J.'s only seen Kelly once. He went 2-for-3 the first time he saw him. Another one on the way, and that's low for a ball. Nice crowd here at Chase Field. A lot of Cardinal fans here this evening. But we see that quite a bit, though, when the Redbirds go west. As Kelly goes into his windup, here's his next pitch. High for a ball. Day games tomorrow and Sunday before the Redbirds head west to Anaheim to take on the Angels for three before they come back home for the makeup game on Thursday against Arizona. And then we open up against Cincinnati for the weekend as J.J. turns on a pitch. See you later. That one is long gone. And the Cardinals are back on top. 3-2 as J.J. Weatherholt didn't miss any of that one. Johnny was almost reminiscent of Jordan Walker's home run derby feat.
4: Well, this one shot to right field, and Carroll didn't even move in right field. Way back in the seats. And that breaks the 0 for 11.
3: That's a good way to do it, as J.J. didn't miss any of that pitch. And the Redbirds are back on top as Merrill Kelly gives up his 21st home run of the season. Now Yvonne Herrera stands in. Yvonne reached on an error and eventually scored in the first inning. Also struck out. He sees the first pitch inside for a ball. J.J. Weatherholt gives the Redbirds a lead now. His 14th home run of the season as Yvonne swings and fouls one to the right of our broadcast position.
4: Well, thanks to Mason Wynn, the Cardinals have a lead.
3: Yes.
4: If he doesn't throw out Arenado, it's a tie game right now.
3: As Yvonne Herrera with a one ball, one strike count. Waits on the next pitch, and here it is. It's a ground ball to Nolan Arenado. We've seen this way too many times as he throws out Herrera for the second out of the inning. I'll tell you one thing. His bat may have slowed down just a bit, but Nolan Arenado can still pick it with the best of them.
4: He plays a platinum glove third base to this day.
3: Ted Drew starts with quality ingredients, fresh dairy, and pure honey and premium toppings, all blended to create the creamiest custard around. 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And that brings in Alec Burleson. Burley swings at the first pitch and pops it foul over our heads. Burley had a single in the first inning, also grounded out to second his second time up. He has family, like a lot of players on this road trip. Out in Arizona as he swings and hits one down the left field line. It's curving foul. Home run distance, but just on the wrong side of the foul pole.
4: Burleson thought it.

0: was going to be a foul ball.
1: That's why he never dropped the bat.
0: But just in case, he was making his way up the first base line. But that went foul by plenty.
1: So we'll do it again. He's in the hole, nothing and two with two out. Kelly looks in, goes into his windup. Here's his pitch. Swinging as a tapper foul toward the Cardinal dugout. Chase Field, it's been around for a while. Huge outfield, 432 to the deepest part of the ballpark.
0: Well, that ball that Moreno hit, that's a home run in most parks.
1: You are absolutely right about that. Another one on the way to Burleson. He turns on a pitch and hits it foul down the right field line. Ball person backhands a nice snap.
0: The work he did with Brant Brown during the All-Star break down here, that bat is quick again.
1: Yes, it is. No rest for the weary. Now we have activity in the bullpen for Arizona as Burley fouls another pitch. Taylor Clark is now warming in the bullpen. I'm anxious to see this Brandon Garcia. We didn't see much of him. But they say he's now throwing, he's touching 98 from the left side, and Johnny's throwing sidearm. So be careful. Another pitch to Burleson. He fouls another one off. So this has been quite a foul ball contest between Alec Burleson and Merrill Kelly. Cardinals on top 3-2 is J.J. Weatherholt homered here in the top of the fifth. As Kelly comes to the plate one more time, and Burleson pops this one up. This may be in fair territory. The left fielder is Max Kepler. He's under it in foul territory for the final out. We go to the bottom of the fifth. Redbirds on top by a 3-2.
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1: Bottom of the fifth, we go, and Ildemarco Vargas stands in. He sees the first pitch for a ball. It's Michael McGreevy. He's at a pretty good pace right now as far as pitch count is concerned. He's only thrown 51 pitches as Vargas waits on the next one. It's a called strike. Vargas grounded out to second his first time up. Talk around Arizona is they are really struggling trying to find some sort of consistency at first base offensively. As Vargas pops one foul off the screen behind home plate.
0: Well, you consider they had Paul Goldschmidt for a long time, and then Christian Walker.
1: Christian Walker. They were pretty well oiled at that position for a long time.
0: But when Walker left, they've had to do some mixing and matching.
1: And it hasn't mixed well. As Vargas now with a one ball, two strike count. Waits on Michael McGreevy's next pitch, and it's just a little low. She threw him a slider that time. Vargas didn't bite. I love McGreevy. He doesn't waste any time. He gets it, and he's ready to pitch. He looks in for location. Here's his next delivery. Swinging, there's a tapper foul past Dave McKay, the first base coach for
0: the. What a great guy he is.
1: He is. He's one of the when he was in St. Louis, he has over 50 years in the game as a player and as a coach. And Dave is 76, I believe. If that's what 76 looks like, I think I'll stick around for it. There's a ground ball to McGreevy. He fields it right in front of first base, tags the runner for the out. So one unassisted.
0: Well, if that's what 76 looks like, that's the spirit.
1: There, I want to have his spirit when I'm 76.
0: Well, this game features two first base coaches in the Canadian Baseball
1: Hall of Fame. You won't see that anywhere. Hey, don't forget, be close to everything at the Hyatt Regency St. Louis at the Arch. It's just three blocks from the stadium. You can book your baseball package at the HyattRegencyStLouis.com. As Tim Tawa stands in, Tawa had a home run earlier.
0: Hot against the Dodgers.
1: He was. He gives them a lot of versatility as well. He can play multiple positions. He bats from the right side. He waits on the next one from McGreevy. He taps this one over the head of McGreevy. Here comes Mason. He charges up, over, out. That Mason Wynn can play some short stuff.
0: Oh. How about an ID?
1: And we'll give it to you now on the Cardinals Radio Network, powered by Graybar.

0: Ketel Marte stands in. He bats from the left side against Michael McGreevy. He's a switch hitter. He sees the first pitch inside for a ball. Marte is he's a lifer here in Arizona. 10 years. You don't see that very often. There's the ground ball up the middle for a base hit. A two-out single for Marte, his first hit of the night. You go back to last year, John, and the natives weren't happy with him, and a lot of people thought he may leave, but they patched things up, and he's one of their leaders.
1: And he made his first error of the season earlier in this game.
0: Good player. Geraldo Perdomo stands in now. Perdomo 0 for 2 on the night. He's their shortstop. He's also a switch hitter. He bats on the left side. He's really on top of the plate, so be careful here. First pitch to Perdomo is a called strike.
1: Well, they had Clark warming up. Now Ginkel is throwing alongside him in the Arizona bullpen behind the left field corner wall.
0: Cardinal bullpen is quiet as we speak. As McGreevy is 61 pitches, now there's a throw over to first. Nothing doing there as Marte was about 3 feet off the bag. He's stolen 4 bases so far this season, has not been caught. As McGreevy, pitching from the stretch, comes to the plate. There's a called strike.
1: Looked like Marte wanted to
0: thought about it. He thought about it. He and Dave McKay have a conversation now. Two out in the inning.
1: Well, with the way this lineup makes contact, and McGreevy a contact pitcher, you're the opponent. You'd like to have a runner on second base with two down and a guy like Perdomo at the plate.
0: And with Marte's speed, he can go from first to third as McGreevy comes to the plate, low for a ball.
1: We're being a little more patient with McGreevy's changeup.
0: And one of the things you're seeing, some teams, they spit on a little bit more than what they used to. They want to make sure it's a strike. But McGreevy's normally around the plate anyway. A one ball, two strike count just missed on the outside corner, so it's 2-2. First game back for the All-Star break for both teams.
1: Well, this time a year ago, Eugenio Suarez went crazy against the Cardinals in a three-game series here. Then they traded him to Seattle.
0: Breaking ball, strike three called. Although Perdomo wants to challenge it. It was a good pitch by McGreevy. Survey says you're out.
1: Oh,
0: whoa.
2: Arizona has two challenges remaining.
0: John, can that be any closer?
1: No. Nope, just off the corner.
0: Probably the thickness of a wing of a butterfly. So Perdomo lives the swing again. McGreevy checks the runner at first. Burley playing off the bag now. Here's the pitch. Did he go around? They say no, so it's a walk. So McGreevy was a hair from retiring Perdomo, and Perdomo now draws a walk, a two-out walk. So now the Diamondbacks can threaten with runners at first and second, two out. And Corbin Carroll, this is a guy you don't want to see in this situation, but Carroll's been struggling just a bit. He's 0 for 2 on the night.
1: 0 for 12 against the Dodgers in the three-game series. Two hits in his last 27 at-bats, covering seven-plus games.
0: First pitch to Carroll's outside for a ball.
1: But you know this, he's going to break out at some point.
0: Somewhere, someplace, sometime, he's going to have an impact.
1: But he is 4 for his last 52, covering 15 games.
0: And the strikeout bug has bitten him severely. He bats on the left side. McGreevy checks the runner at second. Comes to the plate. There's a pitch that's low for a ball.
1: And two-out single by Ketel Marte got this started.
0: Then the walk to Perdomo, and here we are.
1: McGreevy thought he had him on a called third strike, but on the appeal, it was a ball.
0: Just missed on that appeal.
1: And so was the next one for ball four.
0: Another pitch to Carroll, and he pops this one foul to the left of our broadcast position, hits the facade, bounces down to the first level where there's a scramble. We mentioned they have a nice crowd here on hand. Cardinal fans have had a lot to do with that. So here we go. A two-ball, one-strike count to Corbin Carroll. McGreevy comes to the plate. Swinging a pop foul, and it's just to the left of us again. A little lower, though. So Corbin Carroll's not going away quietly. McGreevy's throwing him a curveball, a changeup, sinker, and a slider. What will his next pitch be? Now he steps off for a disengagement, his first one. Maybe just more or less, John, maybe to catch his breath for a second.
1: I think so.
0: He's just
1: a big pitch for him right now in the game with a one-run lead.
0: He takes a deep breath, checks the runner at second. Now comes to the plate. Swinging as a ground ball to Weatherholt. Ooh, he's so smooth. Up and over for the out. McGreevy gets out of a jam. They threaten, but they don't score. We go to the sixth inning. John Rooney will have it for you as the Cardinals lead this one 3-2.
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1: Taylor Clark is in his second stint with Arizona. Came up with them in 2019, moved to Kansas City in 2022. Was with them through 25 and then back to Arizona this year. A 2-1 record, a 2.59 ERA. It's his 43rd game. He replaces Merrill Kelly with the Cardinals leading 3-2, and we're in the sixth inning. Jordan Walker swings and taps this one over the mound. Fielded by Marte. The throw is wide and safe at first. An infield hit for Walker to lead off the Cardinals' sixth inning. And Walker was picking them up and putting them down on the way to first.
0: You know, he covers a lot of ground. When you're 6'7", you can cover a lot of ground. Now he may... Uh-oh. Now Adam Olson is out along with Ollie as Jordan maybe touched the bag in an awkward way, and they're kind of make sure he's okay. As he's just walking gingerly now. It was a really, he was, as you mentioned, John, he went hard down the line. As
1: he always does.
0: Yeah. And he's going hard
1: here in the booth right now, and I think it's the way he leaped and bounced toward the bag. Now, something you're concerned about here, you have to stay hydrated here in the desert. Because it's not that difficult to cramp up. And
0: he's still walking, trying to stretch it a little bit. And I think you're right, John. I think that might be more of a cramp than anything else. Let's see where he stepped on the bag at.
1: But he stretched out to make sure he could beat the throw, and the throw was wide anyway to the home plate side of first.
0: He's going to stay in the ball game, and that'll bring up Lars Nootbaar. Lars has struck out twice so far tonight.
1: And Lars struck out in the first, again in the third. Let's see if he can put the ball in play here as Taylor Clark Looks over the shoulder and the pitch. Down and in for a ball.
0: Well, at least he won't see the same changeup, although Clark does have a pretty good one. He also can touch 95.
1: Clark working from the first base side of the rubber. In the infield, a double play depth with the shortstop Perdomo up the middle. Walker leads at first base. The pitch. Duke Barr wraps that on the ground foul. And this copyrighted broadcast is presented by authority of the St. Louis Cardinals, LLC. May not be reproduced or retransmitted in any form. The accounts and descriptions of this game
0: may not be disseminated
1: without the express written consent of
0: the St. Louis Cardinals.
1: Brought to you by
0: Brown and Crouppen.
1: A great
0: law
1: firm. Move to first, and Walker is just back in there safely. Walker didn't have all that big a lead.
0: But you better pay attention to
1: Merrill Kelly. He kind of baited Vermeen into the pickoff earlier in the game. The pitch is taken low and away. I think we're going to have an attendance guess from Ricky when we get to the seventh inning.
0: You kind of feel it? Well, you know, I know during the All-Star break, he was working on his ability to guesstimate.
1: He was counting?
0: Yes, the whole time.
1: The pitch. Duke Barr wraps it on the ground to second. Marte to Perdomo, one. To first, safe.
0: Nuke going down the line.
1: A little slow in developing, and Walker is slow to get up at second base. He's out 4-6.
0: Duke
1: Barr
0: was
1: called safe at first,
0: field.
1: And they're taking a look at it in the video room for the Diamondbacks. Here's Mason Wynn.
0: They say play on.
1: So it's Duke Barr replacing Walker, and that might be a good thing.
0: Yeah.
1: Get Walker into the dugout right
0: they
1: now.
0: They may want to take a look at him and see if he still is able to go.
1: Mason Wynn has had some kind of night, a two RBI single, and a great play at short. A fastball, belt high, called a strike. If Mason doesn't throw out, and the challenge by Wynn, if Wynn doesn't throw out Arenado, that was going to be a run.
0: Yeah, it was, and they may have had a big inning, too.
1: The Cardinal challenge, it's a ball. Good call by Mason Wynn instead of 0-1, 1-0 on the Cardinal shortstop. With Duke Barr standing on first, moving off to a lead. Ildemaro Vargas is holding over there. Big opening on the right side of the infield. Here's Clark with the pitch. Wynn checks his swing and takes a strike. That looked borderline.
0: Yeah, he thought about it and pulled back, but Bill Miller had made his mind up that he was going to call a strike.
1: 1-1 the count on the Cardinal shortstop, who bounced out to Arenado the last time up. From the stretch, the pitch. Mason takes a look at a ball outside.
0: Interesting the way Vargas is playing the runner. He doesn't have his foot on the bag like most first basemen will have. He's off the bag, and it's really kind of deceptive in how he does it, where he's off the bag. And the runner feels a little bit more comfortable because he takes maybe another step off the bag as well. We've seen a lot more first basemen doing that.
1: Duke Barr with a good lead. Doesn't go. The pitch is taken low for a ball. Mason with a 3-1 count. The MLB app didn't show the location of the second pitch. And I thought that was out of the strike zone when it was called a strike. On 3-1, the pitch on the way, and a strike call on the outside corner, full count on Wynn.
0: He's just been going sinker slider, and most pitches have been on the outside portion of the plate.
1: Right-hander facing right-hander with Taylor Clark on a relief of Merrill Kelly. Now Clark steps off. 5 innings, 4 hits, 3 runs, 1 earned, charged to Kelly. 2 walks, 3 strikeouts, a Weatherholt home run, 89 pitches, 60 strikes. 3-2 Cardinals. Runner at first, the pitch. Up and in, Mason Wynn takes ball 4, and the Cardinals have 2 runners on for Nathan Church.
0: If there was ever a time for Nathan to get out of this slump, I'd say now would be a good time.
1: Well, I had commented that Church had gone 0-for-19, 1 out of 21, and out of those 21 at-bats, he struck out only 5 times, so he's putting
0: making
1: the ball
0: contact
1: in play.
0: Yeah.
1: And he put the ball in play with authority in the first inning, only to be denied on a diving catch by Tim Tawa in shallow center field. The next time up, he grounded out to the second baseman, Marte. The Cardinals are looking to add on, and there's a ball that's hit to Marte, the throw to second out, and that's all they're going to get. Doing a pretty good job. Mason Wynn was kind of shielding the view of the second baseman, Marte, and then continued towards second. 4-6 on the force play of Wynn, with Newbar taking third. And Church is at first base for Jose Fermin, looking for a big two-out hit.
0: So 2-4-6 plays in one inning. I don't see that very often.
1: And here's Fermin, who has singled, and he lined out to the warning track in left field his last time up. He's hit the ball hard twice.
0: Good contact guy.
1: The runners lead at the corners. 3-2 Cardinals, top of the sixth. Two outs and the pitch by Clark. Outside, ball one, backhanded by Moreno.
0: It's a big run at third base for the Cardinals if they can get him in.
1: Every run in this ballpark is huge.
8: Nothing's safe.
1: And the way these two teams put the ball in play. Fermin holds the bat right down on the knob. The pitch, check swing, and a strike call. Number 15, Jose Fermin. 27 years old from the Dominican Republic. Four home runs, 20 runs batted in. It's his 61st game for the Cardinals. Right-hander against right-hander. Clark with the pitch. Fermin grounds that one up the middle. Backhand play by Marte, shoveling to Perdomo, and they get the out on Nathan Church at second. Marte was able to get to the ball behind second base, keeping it from the center field turf, and the Cardinals cannot add on. They strand two. We go to the bottom of the sixth. The Redbirds lead the D-backs in Phoenix 3-2.
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1: Gabriel Moreno takes strike one as he opens up the bottom of the sixth inning. Michael McGreevy, he's pitching in the sixth. He hasn't been able to get Moreno out so far tonight. The pitch, a swing, and a high foul ball out of play down the right field line. Moreno, who's on an eight-game hitting streak, singled and scored in the second inning. He doubled and was left at third base when Mason Wynn made a great diving play to keep the ball from going into left field and threw a two-hopper to first base to Burleson, retiring Arenado. And the Diamondbacks wasted a double, a leadoff double in the fourth inning.
0: Well, the Wynn play, in my opinion, is the difference in this ballgame.
1: And you wonder about that Tawa catch on Church's ball in the first inning. Here's the 0-2 pitch. A swing and a miss. McGreevy strikes out Moreno.
0: Yeah, you go back to that first inning, John. They really, Merrill Kelly was off. They let him off the hook because they were really threatening. And
1: well, that called first strike on Newbar. That was big.
0: And then you think about the play you just mentioned with Tawa was able to do. That could have been a huge inning for the Cardinals, but they've been okay. They have their three runs. They're going to maybe need another one or two.
1: Here's McGreevy's pitch. Kepler takes outside for a ball. Kepler a single. Moved up on a pass ball. Advanced on a sacrifice fly by Lourdes Gurriel Jr. That's how the Diamondbacks got their first run. The pass ball led to the second inning unearned run. A swing and a ground ball to Weatherholt. He gets a chest-high hop and throws out Kepler. Kepler's one out of three. And Lourdes Gurriel Jr. is coming to bat. Coming up on Sunday, July 26th, Mike Claiborne's favorite, Christmas in July. Fans with a theme ticket will take home a holiday-inspired Cardinals cap, one that Claves has had his eye on ever since he saw this promo.
0: Can't wait to wear it.
1: Fans will also enjoy a merry celebration in the Budweiser Terrace before the game. Tickets and info at cardinals.com/theme. The pitch is taken right down the middle, a strike called on Lourdes Gurriel Jr. He's their DH. 32-year-old from Cuba.
0: He's had a good run with this organization.
1: He holds the bat right down on the knob. The pitch up and away from McGreevy. Michael McGreevy has been so consistent as a Cardinal starting pitcher. He has been so good at working six or more innings in 12 starts. And here he is trying to finish up sixth in a 13th start for 2026. The pitch taken low for a ball. It's 2-1 on Gurriel. On deck, former Cardinal and Rocky, Nolan Arenado. Well, we've seen things happen so fast in this ballpark, Claves.
0: Yeah, I was thinking
1: with two outs.
0: No,
1: Reeve letting the pitch timer down to one, starts his motion. The pitch right there at the belt, a strike call, and it's 2-2.
0: McGreevy doesn't try and fool you with his fastball. I mean, he's going to be 92, 93 maybe.
1: He's going to dot it somewhere.
0: Yeah. He'll let you know he has one.
1: The 2-2 pitch outside, and it's a full count. The on-deck batter, Arenado, has struck out and had a hit taken away by Mason Wynn in the fourth inning.
0: Well, McGreevy at 81 pitches. He gets out of this inning. You can turn it over to the pen.
1: Well, he may be able to go one more. Manager's choice. McGreevy with the wind and the 3-2 pitch, and that's bounced foul. That goes to the third base coach, J.R. House.
0: You mentioned manager's choice, John. Cardinals are starting a 20-game run here, 20 games in a row before they get an off day, and it's going to be very important on what Ollie has available, he and Dusty Blake, as far as pitching is concerned. We may see some people from Memphis before this is over.
1: I think you're right. Two outs, nobody on base, 3-2 Cardinals, bottom of the sixth, and a 3-2 pitch coming up for Lourdes Gurriel Jr. Here it is from McGreevy, and that's grounded foul over to the Arizona dugout on the third baseline.
0: Yeah, it was the only thing you could do with that pitch is he threw him a nice sinker, and either you foul it or you miss it, but you seldom put that pitch in play.
1: Ricky Horton's going to have the seventh inning, but McGreevy needs another out in the sixth. The 3-2 pitch. Strike three called, and no argument from Gurriel. The fourth strikeout for McGreevy, two in the sixth. And Ricky will tell you about the seventh. He'll be along with Mike Claiborne, 3-2 Cardinals.
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17: Kevin Gankel is the new pitcher for the Diamondbacks. He takes over in the top of the seventh inning. And we've got a great game going on here. A 3-2 Cardinal lead through six innings. And you've got two evenly matched teams with similar records, both aspiring to be wild card teams. And this game is close. There's strike one. And that was close to Jimmy Crooks, who has flied out to right and lined out to second. Leading off against Ginkel, who's in game number 42. He's been busy. And the next pitch is grounded foul. Ginkel with good numbers, 2.84 ERA and 40 punchouts in 38 innings.
18: If there's one thing about this Arizona team you like, they have a really good bullpen.
17: Yes, they do.
18: And if you can turn it over to them with a lead, your chances are going to be tough.
17: 3-2 is our score. The Cardinals with two in the first and one in the fifth. The D-backs scored a run in the second and one in the third off of McGreevy, who has been able to wiggle out of some jams. Defense has helped him, too. There's a swing and a base hit to center field.
18: Right.
17: Nice, easy stroke by Jimmy Crooks, and the Cardinals have their leadoff runner on against Ginkel. Nice start here to the top of the seventh inning. When the game is on the line, call the closer, Morgan & Morgan, America's largest injury law firm. 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Morgan & Morgan, proud partner of the St. Louis Cardinals. It'll be very interesting to see. I don't see any action in the Cardinals' pen.
18: Yeah, we were talking about that. Maybe he had a low pitch count.
17: Fastball into J.J. Weatherholt, who's homer in the fifth inning. Is the difference in the game right now, not counting some of the good defensive plays, Mason Wynn, et cetera.
18: I'll tell you one thing. You and I were talking before the inning started. Uh-oh, that one gets away. Did they say a foul?
17: No, I think that was a check swing and a foul. I believe it hit his bat.
18: J.J. Weatherholt defensively is making himself into some kind of player.
17: Agreed.
18: I mean, it's like Velcro. I mean, he doesn't miss anything. He's always in the right position.
17: Love his footwork,
18: yes,
17: too. Always very smooth. Next delivery is popped up into left field off the bat of Weatherholt. And that's going to be handled by Kepler for out number one. And before Herrera bats, we're going to pause right here for Station ID on the Cardinals Radio Network, powered by Graybar.

0: Yvonne Herrera reached on an error in the first inning and later scored one of the two unearned runs in that inning. He's also struck out and grounded out, batting for the fourth time. Snap throw to first, and a close play there. Brooks is back, thankfully. Don't want to have another guy picked off.
1: Good snap, though, by Moreno.
0: Oh, he's got a great arm, too. You know, when you have a great arm, you can't wait for a shot at throwing somebody out somewhere. Just want to show it off a little bit. Next pitch to Herrera is grounded towards third. This could be two. Arenado the second for one on the first. And it's an inning-ending double play. So the leadoff hit is erased. And we go to the seventh inning stretch presented by Spectrum. Built for big moments. Here for St. Louis, the Cardinals leading Arizona 3-2.
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0: Third baseman Nolan Arenado leads off the bottom of the seventh inning. The seventh inning stretch presented by Spectrum. It's internet, mobile, and streaming TV all from one place. And it is Michael McGreevy back out for the seventh inning. McGreevy with... 84 pitches through six, delivers a pitch, and it's swung on and missed by Arenado. I thought his strikeout of Arenado back in the second inning was a key moment with a runner on third base. That helped save a run.
1: A lot of keys tonight in this game. Speaking of which, well, not a different subject completely, in the category of you just never know what you'll see at the ballpark, we have a lot of Cardinal fans here.
0: Oh, yeah. Swing and a miss. Another good pitch.
1: And apparently, there's a New York Ranger fan here with a New York Ranger hockey jersey on. Now, I know hockey season, they announced the schedule the other day, but it's I guess he just couldn't wait.
0: Nearly cold enough.
1: No,
0: for
1: no, not, not at all.
0: And Ranger, I mean, you can't be farther from New York, can you?
1: No.
0: As a pitch load away. I mean, you can, I guess, if you're.
1: I guess he thinks they're going to bring a team back here. I don't know, but just something you just. Don't see at the ballpark very often.
0: As we know, Claves, when you love your team, you want to represent. That's what he's doing.
1: No matter where.
0: Good for him. 1-2 the count on Arenado, who struck out and grounded out. The pitch by McGreevy is a fastball on the outside corner, strike three. He has been dotting that outside corner, and McGreevy has struck out three of the last four batters that he's faced.
1: Five strikeouts now for McGreevy.
0: And it'll be Ildemaro Vargas, who is a Cardinal minor leaguer, bounced around a lot in the big leagues, as John mentioned earlier.
1: He must be a really nice guy. He might be the older version of Jose Fermin.
0: Could be. There's a strike. I know one thing for sure. The dude does not strike out.
1: No, he doesn't.
0: He's got one of the lowest K rates in all of baseball.
1: He's always been that way.
0: Yes. He's grounded out twice today to prove that point. Next pitch to him is fouled back. He's quickly.
1: Now you're talking him up on a strikeout here.
0: Well, we'd love to see it in a game brought to you by Budweiser, official beer sponsor of Major League Baseball. Crack open the game with Budweiser and enjoy unrivaled flavor and refreshment. McGreevy, will he strike him out? We'll find out. The 0-2 pitch is taken high. Oh, call it a strike. That's right. We got the challenge system. That won't work.
1: Not anymore.
0: The wave has started here. The wind and the pitch by McGreevy. That's in the dirt. By the way, I have not seen, even though the wave is kind of, well, it's sputtering a little. Now there it goes.
1: No tarps off yet?
0: Where's the tarps off?
1: I was thinking the same thing.
0: If any city.
1: This would be it.
0: Have one.
1: I mean, they have a swimming pool out there.
0: They do. Well, I guess their tarps are off. Jacuzzi as well. There's a tapper foul. He almost struck out on that. He's got a piece
1: of it. We're going to get him here.
0: Okay. Well, we'll do our best. So I do not see the tarps off yet. I haven't. Doesn't mean they're not here.
1: By the time we leave on Sunday, we'll have some tarps off.
0: I don't think it's reached every stadium in baseball, but most of them by now.
1: It takes a while to get west. Get things west here.
0: Go west, young man.
1: I mean, you know, Pony Express, Telegraph. Yeah. It took a while for you to get the word.
0: Horace Greeley, when he said go west, he was talking about tarps off. Two balls, two strikes. Here comes the pitch, and it's hit in the air to right center field. Long run for Church. He's not going to get it, and that's going to go to the wall. He runs it down. Vargas is at second. He's trying to go to third. Mason Wynn with a throw, and it's offline. And that throw must have not been in the hand properly of Mason Wynn. There's no way he makes a throw like that. I think there would have been a shot at him throwing out Vargas, but it's a one-out triple. I also wonder whether or not he was thinking, maybe I shouldn't throw this ball.
1: Well, we're going to have a new pitcher here. Ollie makes his way out. McGreevy at 94 pitches, so he's due.
0: And we are indeed going to have a pitching change, and it's brought to you by Goodwill. Give hope, give local, give Goodwill. We'll be right back.
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0: George Soriano on in relief of Michael McGreevy, and he inherits a runner at third base, infield in, and it's Tim Tawa at the plate. A 3-2 Cardinal lead. First pitch to Tawa is taken outside for a ball. Soriano's had a very good season, 3.35 ERA. He's got the swing and miss stuff, and that's what Ollie's hoping for here is the strikeout. He's been really good with the strikeout against lefties with that changeup of his. But he's got a 1-0 count to Tawa, and the next pitch is a called strike on the outside corner.
1: 42nd appearance for George Soriano. When you think back when the Cardinals acquired him for Andre Granillo, you just thought that was just one of those deals. But
0: it was a good deal.
1: This
0: was
1: an outstanding deal for the Cardinals.
0: Sure has. 1-1 the count. And the pitch to Tawa, and that's grounded foul, 1-2. By the way, during the break, Ryan Schulte doesn't miss anything. And he noticed up on the Jumbotron, the tarps off, guys, are above us. That's why we can't find him.
1: Okay.
0: But they showed him on the Jumbotron, so, you know, we ask and we receive.
1: I mean, this has been a great night of wordsmiths. I mean, we talked about Horace Greeley, Shakespeare.
0: 1-2 pitch is outside, and Crooks is challenging this.
14: The catcher is challenging the ball call.
0: Just trying to expand everybody's horizons, aren't we?
1: Yes, we are.
0: And that pitch is high. Actually, not really.
14: This is the ball. St. Louis has one challenge remaining.
1: That went by a lot.
0: Yeah, that wasn't really close. But I guess considering the circumstance, a strikeout there would have been huge. So
1: we'll get him on this one.
0: Cardinals lose that challenge, and it's a 2-2 count on Tawa. Again, the infield is in. Tying runs at third base. The pitch is fouled off to our right, and we'll do it again.
1: Tawa can be a tough out. He doesn't strike out a lot.
0: This Diamondback team doesn't strike out a lot. Fewest strikeouts in the National League, and the Cardinals have the second fewest.
1: Well, they've come a long way from the early era of the Cardinals strikeout.
0: 2-2 pitch is pop foul.
1: You have to give Brant Brown and all the other, Brandon Allen and everyone else, Casey Shenowitz, they've done a really good job on limiting the strikeouts.
0: Agreed. Cardinal pitchers don't strike out a lot of batters. They're more swing and miss guys. Many of them are. I mean, more pitch to contact guys, I should say. And we need a swing and miss here from Soriano. Has the sign from Crooks, and the pitch is pop foul again.
1: Tawa won't go away quietly. He's just trying to get something out of the infield. Fly ball, whatever. Get that run home.
0: Vermeen and Wynn are on the left side of the infield. They're in. So are Weatherholt and Burleson on the right side. And it's George Soriano, first reliever out of the pen for the Cardinals today. And a 2-2 pitch coming up again. That's grounded towards short. Wynn has it on the backhand. The throw to first is low, but he got his man. And Wynn looked the runner back to third on top of it. How about that play? Boy, the Cardinals' defense has really come through in support of their pitching so far in this game.
1: Well, Wynn and Weatherholt, well, the whole team, as you mentioned, that the defense has been the difference so far tonight.
0: And a huge out that Soriano was just able to get. Tawa battled him, but he battled Tawa on top of that. So now it's Ketel Marte, runner at third base and two outs. They play him to pull on the infield, and then the first pitch is taken high. As he backed out of the way, but I'm not so sure that pitch was even inside.
1: If it makes you feel a little better, Marte with runners in scoring position with two out, he's hitting just 176 on the season.
0: Let's keep that going.
1: 6-for-34.
0: The 1-0 pitch to him is a changeup and a beauty for a strike, and he doesn't believe it.
1: Challenge it.
14: Batter challenging the strike ball.
0: I think that was a strike. We'll see. Oh, it's close. It's close. Oh, my goodness. Another one-tenth of an inch pitch. No, this one was two-tenths of an inch.
1: Oh, goodness.
0: That's two butterfly wings. And a 2-0 count on Marte. Gutsy call by him. The 2-0 pitch is a changeup. This one is a strike. 2-1 the count. Soriano in relief of McGreevy, who went 6 1/3 innings. Soriano trying to help him out here in the seventh. Preserve the Cardinal lead. The pitch is a called strike outside corner. That one was a slider. So he threw the changeup that darted away, and then he threw the slider that darted towards the outside corner, and that fooled the batter.
1: Interesting to see how Vermeen is playing him. A lot of hitting room on the left side.
0: Fastball inside.
1: That was close.
0: Very close. So something's got to give here. A 3-2 count on Marte, who is 1-for-3 in this game. Grounded out twice, singled up the middle. Working quickly is Soriano. He has the sign from Crooks. And the 3-2 pitch is a swing and a miss. He struck him out. Got him with the changeup. Big pitch for George Soriano. Great work to save that run and help out McGreevy. We go to the eighth. The Cardinals lead 3-2.
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0: For over 100 years, thanks to you, we've been broadcasting from WJBC. 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
1: Well, here we go. We're in the eighth inning of a one-run ball game, and both teams are 16-14 in games decided by one run. Ball one, Alec Burleson facing Juan Murillo. Burleson takes ball two high, 2-0. We have seen some defensive plays in this game tonight.
2: And I, not just good defensive plays, but at key moments. I mean, with two outs, a runner on third base, a run would score if you don't make the play. And Wynn's had a couple of those.
1: Murillo with the pitch. A check swing. Low for a ball. 3-0 on Alec Burleson. Two runs, one earned for McGreevy tonight. The pitch. A strike called. It's 3-1 on Burleson.
2: He got his ERA back under 3. And you think about this deep into a season, making start number 19, that's pretty impressive.
1: The 3-1 pitch, maybe a go pitch here. A swing and it's popped up. Foul going out of play off to our left.
2: I have an attendance guest, by the way.
1: Oh, do you?
2: I knew that I had an inning off there. I was walking around counting everybody. 29,931 is my guess.
1: That's a good crowd on a Friday night.
2: Yep.
1: Here at Chase Field. And a good ball game, 3-2 Cardinals. Burleson checks his swing, and he takes high, ball four. The Cardinals have put the leadoff man on in the sixth, the seventh, and the eighth, but they haven't been able to score in the sixth or the seventh after Weatherholt hit a one-out home run in the fifth to give the Cardinals the one-run advantage.
2: Murillo.

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5: A leadoff walk followed by a strikeout. And from the first pitch of the season to the last pitch in October, Bet365 is now the official mobile sports betting partner of the St. Louis Cardinals. Lars Nootbaar, 0 for 3, two strikeouts and a forced play ground ball. The pitch, a little bit low. A slider down and into Nootbaar might favor Nootbaar.
6: It might. And you know, Noot is one of those guys, can look, he has not looked good at the plate. Three rough at-bats, but he could run into one and just turn it into a great day. He's capable.
5: The 1-0 pitch, Burleson leads it first. Nootbaar takes a strike right down the middle. One ball, one strike. But how about Michael McGreevy tonight? He gave the Cardinals 6 1/3 innings. He allowed 6 hits, 2 runs, 1 earned. The pitch, outside.
6: Cardinals have Luis Gastelum getting loose in their bullpen. Looks like he's going to have the 8th inning and a tough part of the order, too.
5: Getting some high leverage situations.
6: Yes, he is.
5: The pitch. Nootbaar, big swing and a foul back. It's 2-2.
6: Well, that's how you find out about somebody, right? Throw them out there. Cardinals are without Jojo Romero.
5: The 2-2 pitch. Swung on, ground ball, right side, right field, base hit. Burleson will stop at second as Carroll comes up throwing to the middle infield. Noot, listen to the Cardinal fans here, Ricky.
6: Yeah, and he came through indeed. Noot did, and the fans are enjoying this moment here. Cardinal fans travel well. They're excited about their team in 2026. The fun that this team has had, the energy, and the way they just don't quit.
5: Here's Mason Wynn. He drove in 2 runs in the first inning and has made some terrific defensive plays. From the stretch, the pitch. Over at the knees, strike 1. Wynn saved 2 runs in the field already tonight.
6: Yeah, he has.
5: From the stretch, the pitch on the way to the right-handed batting shortstop, a swing and a miss, and that ball gets away from the catcher. Moreno runs to the backstop. The runners advance to second and third. It's a strike, but it's also a wild pitch.
6: Yeah, it was in the dirt, I think. He just didn't quite block it. I mean, he's pretty good at everything as a catcher. But
5: he's been a gold glover.
6: But he just couldn't get that one. He reached up a little bit too quickly, and it went right through the wickets. Couldn't find it, and that could have been more than one base as the runners took off quickly, and he couldn't find it at all.
5: The Cardinals are trying to add on, and with the help of a wild pitch, it's like that pass ball that helped Arizona score the one run in the second
6: that
5: inning.
6: That was huge.
5: Now the infield plays in tight with runners at second and third, one out. Mason Wynn has 5 sacrifice flies. He swings and hits it hard to left field. Caught in medium left field by Kepler. The throw coming in will not be in time to get Burleson. That was a line drive to medium left, and Kepler's throw just came into the infield.
6: Yeah, I'm not sure what was going on with Kepler in left. I mean, he must have had trouble getting it from glove to hand because he was coming in on a ball that was a line drive. In fact, Burley was still going back to the bag. He barely had time to go back. But I look at it on the replay.
5: He couldn't get a grip.
6: He couldn't get a grip out of the glove and therefore couldn't make a throw and didn't want to throw it away. So a break for the Cardinals and a good at-bat for Mason Wynn.
5: A 4-2 lead. Runner at second. Here's Nathan Church. Church swings and hits a foul ball out of play to the left. Church is 0-for-3 tonight. 0-for his last 22.
6: The wild pitch was huge. But also the good at-bat by Wynn, he now has 3 RBIs here in this game.

0: And the Cardinals lead by two. A lead at second base. Lars Nootbaar takes another step away, and the pitch is taken high by Nathan Church. I'm waiting for Church to get into one, yep, just like Weatherholt did to break J.J.'s 0-for. He was 0-for-11 when Weatherholt homered in the fifth inning, giving the Cardinals a 3-2 lead at the time. Now the pitch, a swing and a foul out of play to our left. Nice catch by a fan. That foul ball had something on it. 1-2 the count on the Cardinals center fielder, trying to pick up Nootbaar from second base. Murillo with the kick, the pitch. A swing and a foul. That's off to the left. The Cardinals led 2-0 going to the bottom of the second inning. A pass ball set up a run. Then the tying run in the third inning. The Cardinals took the lead in the fifth and have added on here in the eighth inning, 4-2. The pitch. Church takes wide. Two balls, two strikes. Two outs in the Cardinals' eighth inning, and a leadoff walk has turned into a run with the help of a wild pitch. The 2-2 pitch coming up. Here it is. A ground ball slowly hit to the shortstop. Perdomo gloves, throws quickly, and a good pick at first base by Vargas retires Church. But the Cardinals take advantage of a leadoff walk and a wild pitch to add on. We go to the bottom of the eighth, 4-2 Cardinals.
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0: Luis Gastelum is the new pitcher for the Cardinals, and he is a new pitcher at the big league level. 2 2/3 innings. And he's in a high leverage situation here, protecting a two-run lead. The pitch inside almost hit Perdomo.
10: They've got a left-hander getting loose, Philip Abner, in their pen. And the Cardinals draw the first blood out of the bullpen. That was a huge run in the top of the eighth inning. Good work, Mason Wynn.
0: The pitch. Outside, two balls and no strikes. Perdomo, Carroll, and Moreno. Now the Diamondbacks have Ryan Thompson warming up. Gastelum delivers a pitch a little bit high. Three balls, no strikes. The right-hander works out of the stretch all the time. His pitch right down the middle, a strike called. Four-seamer at 93 miles an hour. 2 2/3, 5 hits, 2 runs earned, 2 home runs allowed, no walks and 3 strikeouts for Gastelum. The right-hander's pitch. Strike call in the outside corner, and that's challenged, and I think it's going to be
1: better challenge in the strike ball.
0: Perdomo was certain that ball was off the outside corner. It was. And it's a leadoff walk, bringing the tying run to the plate. Before Carroll bats, let's pause for an ID here on the Cardinals Radio Network, powered by Graybar.

0: Gastelum's pitch, a strike on the outside corner to left-handed batting Corbin Carroll. 24-year-old Luis Gastelum from Mexico. His best pitch, a changeup. From the stretch, the pitch. Carroll takes a high fastball, 94 miles an hour.
1: Throws hard enough, but the changeup is where he gets a lot of his outs. So far, he's shown well.
0: The leadoff man is on. Perdomo took a walk, has a safe lead at first, but Burleson holding the pitch. A swing and a long one down the right field line toward the corner, and the ball is fair. And a home run for Carroll, tying the game. A line drive that just got inside the pole into the Cardinal bullpen.
1: Well, you said it earlier, just a matter of time with a player like Corbin Carroll, who has been in a dreadful slump lately, but he got a changeup up, and he hammered it. He hammered it right down the right field line. It was just barely fair, just barely long enough, but it counts.
0: Huge run for the Cardinals in the top half as Carroll followed a walk with a game-tying home run. And now it's Moreno, Kepler, and Gurriel. And a strike called. Moreno, a single, run scored, a double, and a strikeout. And Gastelum has been bitten by the home run bug since coming up. There's a ball that's hit foul. Dave McKay, the first base coach, has it. Maryville University offers online certificate and degree programs for people balancing school, work, and family life. 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
1: That's his third home run in the four games that he's pitched in at the big league level.
0: Now time called at the plate by Moreno. Moreno with a single, a double. He struck out swinging. And Michael McGreevy will not figure in this decision. Bullpen game all the way. The pitch. Change up low.
1: Well, the walk is really the not the bigger problem. The home run is the bigger problem, but the walk made it what it is, a two-run shot in a tie game.
0: Right-hander against right-hander. The pitch. Moreno taps that one right back to the first base side of the mound. Gastelum throws out. Moreno, one out. One out for Max Kepler. Kepler's night, a bunt single. He was stranded at third in the second inning.
1: Well, I do think these teams are pretty evenly matched in so many ways. Their averages, their ERA, I mean, everything's about the same. Statistically, their records are pretty close. They're both wanting to be wild card winners in the National League.
0: Here's a pitch in for a strike to Kepler.
1: And this game can't be any closer. Four runs on seven hits apiece.
0: The only error in the game belongs to the Diamondbacks. And that was committed by their second baseman, Marte, his first error of the season. Here's a high pop-up foul on the third base side. And no play as the ball hits the roof of the third base dugout. Fermin, he got over to the railing and just watched it go on out of play.
1: Cardinals do not have an error, but they do have a pass ball that led to an unearned run.
0: 4-4 in Arizona. Gastelum is ready with the sign. The pitch on the way. A swing and a miss. The changeup strikes out Kepler. Walk, home run, tap out to the pitcher, a strikeout. And Lourdes Gurriel Jr. is coming up with nobody on and two runs in. Corbin Carroll went 0 for 12 in the Dodgers series, 0 for 3 before the home run here. The pitch low to Gurriel, 1-0. Gastelum with the sign. Nobody on. Out of the stretch. The pitch. And that's rolled foul off the screen next to the Diamondback dugout. Looking ahead to the ninth inning. Jose Fermin, Jimmy Crooks, J.J. Weatherholt are the scheduled batters. Off the bench, Blaze Jordan, along with Nelson Velasquez, Pedro Pajes, right-handed batters, and left-handed batting Brian Torres. Game one of a three-game series here in the desert. The 1-1 pitch. Swung on, popped up. Into foul territory. Under it, making the catch, Burleson on the track and walks down the steps of the dugout. Gurriel fouls out, but the damage is done after a walk. Carroll hits a home run. We go to the ninth in a brand new game, tied at four in Arizona.
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0: Paul Sewald has 22 saves and 23 save opportunities, so he's been getting the job done as a closer. He gets a call in a tie game here tonight. We're in the ninth inning. Jose Fermin leads off against the right-hander, and Fermin looks at ball one.
1: So an odd thing about Sewald, he doesn't give up a lot of hits, doesn't walk a lot of batters. Opponent's batting average is 180, but the seven home runs he's allowed has led to a pretty high ERA.
0: Here's a slider in for a strike, and it's 1-1. An ERA of 4.24 and a 2-4 record.
1: But again, very good as a closer, just one blown save.
0: Right-hander against right-hander. The pitch. A swing and a miss. That fastball looked pretty quick after the slider. 90 miles an hour. Now batter's timeout taken by Fermin. 1-2 the count. Riley O'Brien, Cardinals All-Star closer, is warming in the bullpen behind the fence in the right field corner. The 1-2 pitch here to the Cardinal third baseman. Fermin spoils it off foul off to the right. 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Sewald on 1-2. A ground ball that goes off Sewald's glove. And there's no play by the second baseman, Marte. Thank goodness Sewald got some leather on that.
1: Oh, boy, that's a break for the Cardinals. Marte would have had that easily. And we'll see how they score that. That should be a hit because he just reached out.
0: He just said base hit.
1: Flailed at it. Yeah, I think that, well, I can give him an error on that, but I'll take the hit. If I'm Fermin, a two-hit game for him. More importantly, the go-ahead run, the potential go-ahead run on base here in the ninth inning.
0: Now Jimmy Crooks, he's one out of three tonight. Left-handed batting catcher out of Oklahoma, the pitch. Check swing, fastball upstairs.
1: What happens when a pitcher doesn't make a play defensively?
0: Usually strange things.
1: So let's look for some strange things.
0: Some lingering thoughts in that pitcher's mind. Fermin was picked off earlier by Merrill Kelly. Has a pretty good lead at first base. The pitch. outside, 2-0 on Jimmy Crooks, and that play may be haunting
1: it happens.
0: Sewald right now.
1: It just happens.
0: Or the lack of making the play. The inability to get the out. The 2-0 pitch here for Jimmy Crooks. A high slider, ball three. Garcia, a lefty, is warming in the bullpen for Arizona. Runner at first. Nobody out. The 3-0 pitch for Jimmy Crooks. He's taking and takes ball four. The go-ahead run is on second base with nobody out.
1: You know, Torrey Lovello's been around this game long enough. It didn't take him very long to get a left-hander up behind his closer, for goodness sake.
0: Right.
1: And I think it's because of what we're talking about. I think he sees the potential of things kind of going awry quickly here. Now, he's got to have a three-batter minimum, of course. But I feel like he may have seen that a little uh-oh moment there.
0: Ryan Kaplan, the pitching coach, hurries out to the mound now to buy some time for their pitcher warming in the bullpen. Garcia is getting ready. Stanek has been warming up for the Cardinals. A two-run homer by Corbin Carroll in the bottom of the eighth inning tied the score at four. But the Cardinals have come back with an infield hit off Sewald's glove and a base on balls to Jimmy Crooks. J.J. Weatherholt was able to break out of an 0 for 11, hitting his 14th home run of the year in the fifth inning. He had a fly ball to left for an out. And he's 1-for-3 with a homer and a walk tonight.
1: Riley O'Brien now has joined Stanek in case the Cardinals can get the lead here.
0: Sewald listening in for the sign by way of pitch comm. Moreno puts down the target. Weatherholt. And he did not square around to bunt, even though Sewald did the inside move and a look to second base. A fact-finding move there to see if Weatherholt was going to drop the bat.
1: Yes, it was.
0: Arenado plays at the edge of the turf at third. In on the turf at first, Vargas. The pitch, Weatherholt takes a strike on the outside corner. And that was after the walk to Jimmy Crooks. Yvonne Herrera is waiting on deck. The one-strike pitch. Weatherholt takes a slider inside.
1: Almost hit him. Also, almost went back to the screen.
0: That was a fastball that
1: just took off.
0: Some movement that took off, and you're right, nearly hit Weatherholt. The runners lead at first and second base. Sewald kicks, he pitches, and that's down the middle of strike. 1-2 on the rookie second baseman. The go-ahead run is Fermin at second, Crooks at first base. 4-4 in the ninth. Sewald brings in the pitch. Weatherholt swings, and there's a hit to center field. The stop sign goes up at third base for Fermin. The bases are loaded. Nobody out for Yvonne Herrera.
1: How about that at bat by Weatherholt? That's why the Cardinal manager didn't have him bunt there. I just think he has so much trust in Weatherholt to have a good at bat, come up with hits, not ground into double plays, that he just let him swing away, and he got rewarded for it.
0: Yvonne Herrera grounded into his 13th double play back in the seventh inning. Herrera steps up. He's taking his batter's time out right now. The infield comes in tight on the right side, better than halfway in on the left side. Arenado, Perdomo on the left, on the right, Marte and Vargas. The pitch. Check swing. A ball low on the appeal. No swing. Yvonne Herrera with 40 runs batted in. He reached on an error and has scored a run tonight. With the infield in, the pitch. Herrera, swing and a miss. Couldn't hold up on a slider away. Herrera with the wide open stance. The pitch, a swing and a miss. One ball, two strikes.
1: Yvonne does not look good against Sewald here. He's got to find a way to shorten up and take that slider the other way.
0: With the bases loaded, the pitch. A swing, and there's a high fly ball into medium left field. Tagging at third base, Fermin. The catch is made by Kepler. The throw, offline, the Cardinals lead. A sacrifice fly for Ivan Herrera, his third of the season. 41 RBIs for him, and a 5-4 Cardinal lead. The runners hold at first and second base.
1: Well, Pop Warner saw the throw from Kepler just a couple of innings ago and realized that we're going to run on him. And that ball was not very deep and left. Fermin is okay speed-wise, but not really a burner. And he was able to go. I credit Pop Warner with sending him there.
0: And we're going to have a pitching change. Torrey Lovello comes out. 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We'll be right back.
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0: 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Brandon Garcia, B-R-A-N-D-Y-N Garcia, second season with the D-backs, came over in the Josh Naylor trade with the Mariners. And he has put together some good numbers. He has a 1.9 ERA through 28 games, 0-1, one save. He has struck out 27, walking 6. What a challenge here for Alec Burleson with 2 on. One out, a run in. The Cardinals lead 5-4 in the ninth. Burleson taps it foul over to the Cardinal dugout. Strike one.
1: So they had Garcia, the lefty, up with the great numbers to face Burleson. But even if he gets Burleson, he's going to have to deal with Jordan Walker.
0: A lead at second base for Jimmy Crooks. The pitch. Check swing, slider down and away, and it is a strike on the appeal. Third base umpire Chad Fairchild raises the right arm. 0-2 on Burleson, who's had his issues with left-handed pitching. The pitch to him. Slider way outside this time. One ball, two strikes.
1: Boy, that's a sharp slider. That is.
0: And how about breaking the arm angle?
1: Yeah, it's a tough arm angle. It's breaking quickly.
0: A look to second, the pitch. Outside, well off the plate, 2-2. Garcia listening in for the sign. Moreno puts down the target. The runners lead at first and second. The pitch on the way. Burleson could not hold up on the slider down and away. He's out on strikes. But now it's Jordan Walker, the home run derby champion. Walker's night so far, a walk, a ground out, an infield hit, and a strikeout. One out of three.
1: You know, there is a base open,
0: and it's third base, but it is an open base. With the left-handed batter, Nootbaar, up after that. The pitch. Walker swings, lifting a foul ball out of play off to the right, and Garcia, with a cutter, came right after him.
1: I wouldn't do it, but I'd be tempted to do it.
0: Moreno steps out in front of home plate, waving his arms, getting the attention of his pitcher and the infielders. The Cardinals have Crooks on second, Weatherholt at first base. Two outs, a run in on a sacrifice fly by Ivan Herrera. 5-4 Cardinals in the ninth. The pitch. Walker takes low.
1: I think a great question for Torrey Lovello after this game. No matter what happens, we might play 20 innings. Who knows? But ask him that question. I think somebody should. Did you even think about walking Walker?
0: The 1-1. Walker swings, grounds it sharply to Perdomo, who throws to second. Marte gets there ahead of Weatherholt. 6-4 on the force play. But the Cardinals have scored a run. Let's hold them and go home for the night. On to the bottom of the ninth with Riley O'Brien coming in, and the Cardinals leading the D-backs 5-4.
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0: Brian Torres pinch ran for Crooks, and now it's Pages behind the plate. And Riley O'Brien's first pitch is fouled off to the left. Our game is in the bottom half of the ninth inning. The Cardinals lead 5-4. The pitch by O'Brien, taken a little bit high by Nolan Arenado. O'Brien with a kick, the pitch inside. He hit Caminero with a pitch on the hand in the All-Star game. Fortunately, the x-rays were negative. And O'Brien went on to finish up a scoreless inning. But now he's trying to pick up a save here and give the Cardinals a win in the first game back from the break. And there's a pitch outside. 3-1 on Arenado. Castellum went one inning, one hit, a walk, a two-run homer by Carroll. The pitch by O'Brien. Inside, and that hit Arenado. Or did it? Arenado darted out of the way. It was out of the strike zone. We'll see if they call that a walk or a hit by pitch. Nonetheless, there's a base runner with the tying run on. It's a walk. Arenado.
1: And it's Jorge Barrosa pinch running for him. Now you've got some work to do.
0: From the stretch, the pitch to Vargas, showing bunt. He missed it. Strike one. Just poked his bat at the ball. Arenado got on with the walk. Barroso runs at first base. A triple the last time up for Vargas, and he was stranded at third. Pickoff thought of first. Got him! Got him! Barroso's picked off. One down. Took that extra step away, and O'Brien's throw. Quick to first. A quick tag by the first baseman, Burleson, records out number one.
1: And they say play on. And that cannot happen. It just did, but it can't happen. Not in a game like this. Of bottom of the ninth inning, down by a run. Can't happen.
0: The Cardinals have a one-run lead with two outs to go.
1: Wow.
0: Each team has had a runner picked off first. The pitch by O'Brien swung on and a high fly ball down the left field line. Long run. Newt Barr is there. He makes the catch in fair territory. Two outs. Boy, did that take the air out of the building,
1: oh,
0: that pickoff of Barroso.
1: That was huge. Absolutely huge. What a lift for Riley O'Brien. Well, he did it. I mean, he was part of the lift. He lifted himself is what he did. Talked earlier about a pitcher helping themselves. He just did.
0: Pajes going through the signs, puts down the target. Tim Tawa has a home run tonight, and he takes down and away, ball one. What a game we have seen for the first game back from the break.
1: Oh, my goodness. Well, it's fun again. Didn't stop being fun, did it?
0: No, not at all. The pitch on the way. Check swing, a strike called. One ball, one strike on Tawa. Pajes placing the target for O'Brien. The Cardinal closer is ready. Out of the stretch, the kick, the pitch on the way. A swing, and that ball is smoked toward the left field corner. It gets down, going to the corner for a double. The throw goes into second. And Tawa has been their hottest hitter going back to the three-game sweep of the Dodgers through game one after the All-Star break.
1: He's been their player tonight, no question about it. Made a play in center field, and he was able to take a fastball, turn it around there. He's had a homer, a double, and now he represents the tying run at second base.
0: Without the pickoff, we're tied.
1: We are.
0: That's why Barroso was in there, because of his speed, but he got picked off. And here we go with Marte, a swing and a foul.
1: There's no question he would have scored on that.
0: Marte, a hit in four at-bats. He singled to center field in the fifth inning. Tawa is the tying run at second base, off to a lead. Wynn plays behind him up the middle. Marte, the switch batter, up there left-handed. O'Brien's pitch is swung on and fouled out of play. The Diamondbacks are down to their last strike.
1: I said this game's been fun, but I've had enough fun, thank you.
0: O'Brien, a number of ways to go here.
1: Yeah.
0: Change up, sweeper. Let's see what he does on 0-2. Ketel Marte waits, the pitch to him. Down and in, throwing the sweeper. And he wasn't going to make a mistake with that.
1: No,
0: either.
1: He wasn't. Going to keep it down, and Marte did not chase.
0: One ball, two strikes, tying run at second. Tawa off to a lead. O'Brien from the stretch. The pause, the kick, the pitch. Foul ball over to the Cardinal dugout. Our game continues. I mentioned both teams are 16-14 in one-run games. The Cardinals are trying to even the season series at two apiece, as the Diamondbacks won two out of three in St. Louis. The 1-2 pitch. Upstairs, 2-2. Tawa's been a handful tonight. That was a great play by Mason Wynn in the seventh inning, with Soriano pitching to keep Vargas at third base with Tawa up. But a double sets up the tying run with two down. The 2-2 pitch. Strike three called, and a Redbird winner. Marte is called out, and this ballgame has come to an end, and the Cardinals outlast the D-backs tonight 5-4 in Phoenix.
1: What a great final pitch that was by Riley O'Brien. It was a sinker that came back over the inside corner and just froze Marte. He threw the sweepers. He got him kind of behind and then just threw one 100 miles an hour at the top of the zone. May not have been a strike. May have been up as I look at it on the replay, but too late to challenge it now.
0: A 2-hour, 39-minute game, and the Cardinals win this one by a run 5-4. More from Chase Field after this.
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0: With the Cardinals winning a one-run decision tonight, 5-4 here in Phoenix, the Redbird record goes to 51-45. And last year, this is where the unraveling began for the Cardinals, right after the break. And I know that Eugenio Suarez had a whole lot to do with that, having a torrid series before he was traded to Seattle. But the Cardinals put a steady performance tonight, overcame a couple of setbacks like Fermin's pickoff at first. A pass ball led to one run, but not more than one. And the Cardinals were able to get a big pickoff of Barroza in the ninth inning. And then a double didn't hurt them with two down as Tawa was left in scoring position with Ketel Marte called out on strikes.
1: We talked about Tawa being the player of the game on their side. A couple of hits, a homer, a double, made a play to rob a church of a base hit that would have been another run for the Cardinals, so he kind of did everything. Well, the Cardinals had their own equivalent of the game that Tawa had, and that's Mason Wynn. He made two plays to save runs defensively, so he helped out there, but he also picked up three RBIs, a two-run single in the first inning, and also a sacrifice fly in the eighth inning, and really a terrific game for Mason Wynn.
0: And Gastelum picks up his first Major League victory, even though he gave up a two-run homer to tie the game. The Cardinals came right back and gave him a lead to work with.
1: Yeah, I know he's not going to be happy with how he pitched, but I know his teammates will pick him up, and he'll do all the first victory in the big league celebration stuff that they do, and that'll take a little bit of the edge off, I'm sure.
0: And for the All-Star, Riley O'Brien, he walked the leadoff batter, and then he picked off the pinch runner, Jorge Barroza.
1: Can't happen. It can't happen, and I know he didn't want it to happen. Wasn't trying, but that's just not a good play.
0: And for Riley O'Brien, that is save number 25 and 29 save opportunities. Gastelum 1-0 over Paul Sewald, 2-5 now. A 2-hour, 49-minute game. I said 39. 2-hour, 49-minute game, 29,931. the paid attendance. And round one of the three-game series goes to the Cardinals 5-4.
1: And I think the game changed on a ball that was hit back to Seawald that he didn't catch. And I just think he just kind of did not kind of maintain things from there and walked a batter, and I think it just fell apart for him right there.
0: Our play of the game is presented by Marriott St. Louis Grand. Book your Grand Slam Cardinals ticket package. Do that right now. We'll hear the play when we come back.
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10: Well, in our game tonight, coming back from the All-Star break, the Cardinals in the first of three here in Arizona. And we expect a good series here, but the game tonight was fabulous right from the first inning when the Cardinals put up two on a two-out single by Mason Wynn.
11: And that was a huge hit by Mason, who ended up having a great game by the time all was said and done. But he picked up Lars Nootbaar in that first inning, who didn't swing the bat with the bases loaded, struck out on a 3-2 pitch that was originally called ball four, was challenged. And by the way, the D-backs really good at challenging in the game here today.
10: Well, as that inning unfolded, Ivan Herrera got on base and he scored the first of two runs, but it was on an error by Ketel Marte, who had not made one up until then.
11: Yeah, he's been very solid, a good defensive team, a good fundamental team, I would say, this Diamondback club is. And, again, very evenly matched with the Cardinals.
10: In the second inning, Gabriel Moreno got on a base hit to right field on a two-strike pitch. Max Kepler bunted his way on, two on with nobody out, and a pass ball by Jimmy Crooks. Ball got away from him, setting up second and third. Gurriel, a sacrifice fly, put a run up, but Arenado struck out swinging, and Vargas grounded out to second, and McGreevy held a one-run lead.
11: Yeah, McGreevy did it a couple of times during the game where he pitched out of potential trouble. Again, deserved to be a victor in the game today. Didn't end up winning it, but he pitched well.
10: In the third, Tim Tawa led off with a home run, his fourth home run. He had a homer and a double in the game, and he has nine hits in his last 17 at-bats, including three doubles and three home runs.
11: Yeah, no, he was definitely a force in this game defensively and offensively.
10: But Tawa tied the game, and then Weatherholt in the fifth inning with one out untied it by hitting his 14th home run of the year, a blast to the seats in right field, and that got him out of an 0 for 11.
11: No doubter for J.J. Kind of saw that one coming, too. It just felt like that would be a good at-bat for him. They tried to sneak the fastball in on him and didn't work.
10: And against a reliever coming out of the pen, Juan Murillo. Murillo walked the first man he faced, Alec Burleson, in the eighth inning. That turned into a run on a line drive sacrifice fly by Mason Wynn. And the Cardinals had a two-run lead at that point, and they needed that run.
11: Yeah, in the last two innings of the game, by the way, three of the four leadoff batters, and I'm talking about both teams, top and bottom half, three of the four leadoff batters were walked. The other one got a base hit, so there was a lot of action in the last two innings.
10: Well, George Soriano was able to work around a triple on in relief of McGreevy in the seventh inning, getting Tawa to ground out and then Ketel Marte to strike out. But it was a young right-hander, Luis Gastelum, who came on, walked the first man he faced, Perdomo, gave up a line drive home run to Corbin Carroll, who has really been struggling. He was 0 for 12 in the series against the Dodgers in the three-game sweep by the D-backs. 0 for 3 up to that point and hit a line drive homer into the Cardinal bullpen just inside the right field foul pole.
11: Yeah, the phrase we always used to use on that is you sped up his bat. He was a guy that was late on a lot of pitches in this game, and the changeup, not where it intended to go. It was a hanger, but maybe the one pitch that he could hit the best right now is a bad changeup.
10: Well, the next three batters made outs. Moreno, a tap out to the pitcher. Kepler struck out, and Gurriel fouled out. The Cardinals got their leadoff man against Paul Sewald. got him on, and Sewald gave up a base hit on a ball that Fermin hit off the pitcher's glove. And thank goodness he got some leather on that one as Fermin was safe at first. Then Jimmy Crooks walked. He was lifted for a pinch runner as J.J. Weatherholt singled, setting up Ivan Herrera for a sacrifice fly that gave the Cardinals a 5-4 lead.
11: Really good at-bat for Ivan when he was down in the count against a guy whose slider he wasn't really seeing very well.
10: Garcia came on and struck out Burleson, and then a force play ground ball by Walker left two runners on. But the Cardinals took a one-run lead to the ninth inning, and it was Riley O'Brien who pitched a scoreless inning in the All-Star game in Philadelphia. Nolan Arenado walked, was replaced by pinch runner Jorge Barroza. And you know what happened, fans? O'Brien picked him off.
11: How about that?
10: He picked him off for the first out. Then Vargas hit a fly ball to left field, caught by Nootbaar, two down. Tim Tawa, who homered in the third, and at the time tied the game at two, ripped a double to the left field corner, bringing up Ketel Marte. Marte, with 54 runs batted in, 1-for-4 to this point in the game, facing Riley O'Brien with the play of the game presented by Marriott St. Louis Grand. Tawa's been a handful tonight. That was a great play by Mason Wynn in the seventh inning, with Soriano pitching to keep Vargas at third base with Tawa up. But a double sets up the tying run with two down. The 2-2 pitch. Strike three called and a Redbird winner. Marte is called out and this ballgame has come to an end, and the Cardinals outlast the D-backs tonight 5-4 in Phoenix. Good old country hardball ended the game.
11: Yeah, and it was a pitch that probably was not a strike, and he didn't challenge it. It was up in the zone, and I saw it on the replay, and it was 100 miles an hour. Maybe he didn't see it anyway. He didn't see it well enough, but the perfect pitch, though, it came back over the inside part of the plate, but it may have been high, and it does make you wonder why not always challenge in that situation. And with a winning run or a tying run at second base, winning run at the plate, shoulda, woulda, coulda, but thankfully he did not. And the Cardinals pick up the victory.
10: The Cardinals won 5-4, out hitting the Diamondbacks 9-8. The Diamondbacks had the game's only error, even though the Cardinals allowed an unearned run with a passed ball. That was back in the second inning. Eight left on for the Cardinals, going 2-for-9 with runners in scoring position. Six left on for the D-backs, 0-for-9 with runners in scoring position.
11: That's really a story, too, isn't it? Them being 0-for-9 in this game.
10: Luis Gastelum is the winner, his first win in the big leagues. Paul Sewald, the loser, 2-5. Riley O'Brien with his 25th save and 29 save opportunities. A two-hour, 49-minute game with $29,931 paid at Chase Field. That sets up tomorrow with Dustin May, 5-6, against Brandon Pfaadt, who's 3-1, and Pfaadt has won his last three starts. Looks impressive like he did when he broke onto the Major League scene.
11: Yeah, when he first came to the Major League, we saw him a couple of times during that year, and he ended up pitching in October, actually, as a very young pitcher, as a rookie that didn't make the team out of spring training, but yet was a big pitcher for them in October. So he has some experience. He's kind of been there, done that, and he's not going to be easy.
10: Well, Brandon Pfaadt, I took a look at his situation. He has won his last three starts against San Francisco June 30th, at San Diego July 6th, and then at Los Angeles Saturday as part of the three-game sweep at Dodger Stadium.
11: Yeah, so get some runs early and hang on. That's all you can do.
10: And look for a good start out of Dustin May as the Cardinals try to win this series. They took game one tonight, 5-4, airtime 2:15 Central. Ricky has the lineups at 3. I'll bring you the first pitch at 3:10. We hope you'll join us. Now, thanks to our producer-engineer, Ryan Schulte, to Jonathan Camp in the St. Louis studio. Matt Pauley is coming up with our post-game show. Now, for Ricky Horton and Mike Claiborne, I'm John Rooney, reminding you the final score, the Cardinals over the Diamondbacks 5-4, and so long from Chase Field in Phoenix, Arizona. 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

0: Well, that was a fun, entertaining game for the Cardinals as they knock off Arizona 5-4 tonight. Welcome in to the Mercy Cardinals postgame show here across the Cardinals Radio Network. My name's Matt Pauly, hanging out with you late at night, talking about a Cardinals win, a back-and-forth game. Every time the Cardinals would give up the lead, they would go get it back, scoring a run in the top of the ninth after giving up two in the bottom of the eighth, and they win this one by a 5-4 score. Michael McGreevy pitched well. Cardinals get some key hits. J.J. Weatherholt hits a home run in this game. Weatherholt overall, a 2-for-4 day, one of two multiple hit performances, the other coming from Jose Fermin, who goes at 2-for-4 in the game. Three runs driven in by Mason Wynn, who also played one heck of a defensive shortstop in this game, and the Cardinals get the win 5-4. Still very early to be talking about this, but combined with a Marlins loss today, the Cardinals are now in a virtual tie for the final wildcard spot in the National League. So a good win for the Cardinals, and they also pushed the Diamondbacks back a little bit further as well. The Diamondbacks part of just a gaggle of teams that are competing for wildcard spots in the National League. Interesting finish for sure. We'll talk about that a bit more when we go back through the game with the highlights. But Ketel Marte making the decision not to challenge the strike three call from Riley O'Brien in the ninth inning on a pitch that certainly looked high from every angle that you can see. Sometimes in the moment, it's tough to make that decision, but the Diamondbacks were sitting there still with a challenge available. Marte didn't use it. The Cardinals take advantage of it, and the Cardinals win this one by a 5-4 score. Here's what we've got coming up on this edition of the Mercy Cardinals postgame show. We are going to hear from Cardinals manager Oliver Marmol. We've got our star of the game interview with Ketel Marte. We'll also hear a little bit from Mason Wynn coming up. But up next, we'll go back through the game with the highlights. Cardinals get the win tonight as they knock off the Arizona Diamondbacks 5-4 the final. This is the Mercy Cardinals postgame show on the Cardinals Radio Network, powered by Graybar.
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0: Headed down Route 9, hauling beans, or speeding on Veterans Parkway, the Afternoon Show is there for you. 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
5: 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I'm the afternoon host from 4 until 6, live and local coverage. We bring you up to the minute news. Plus, we hear from every Monday the head coach and general manager of the Bloomington Bison, Philip Barsky. Thanks to our friends over at Luca Grill. Also, don't forget on Tuesday, our phone lines are open at 309-829-2345 for a talk to us Tuesday. 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

0: Cardinals get the win tonight, 5-4 the final. Welcome back in. This is the Mercy Cardinals postgame show across the Cardinals Radio Network. Matt Pauley with you late into this Friday night. Let's talk about a Cardinals win, and let's go back through the game with the highlights. The pitching matchup tonight, Michael McGreevy on the mound for the Cardinals and for the Diamondbacks. Merrill Kelly on paper looked like a pretty good pitching matchup tonight. Game would get going. J.J. Weatherholt would fly out before Ivan Herrera would reach on a fielding error by Ketel Marte. Marte had a tough night in a few different aspects, and that error, that was Marte's first error of the season. So Herrera is on at first, and that brings up to the plate Alec Burleson.
1: The pitch. A swing and a smash into right field for a base hit. That was a rocket in between Marte and Vargas on the right side of the infield.
0: So Burley gets the base hit. Herrera goes to second. Jordan Walker then has a fantastic at-bat where it goes 0-2, and he works the walk. That loads the bases. So bases are loaded, nobody out, and it brings up to the plate Lars Nootbaar, who runs the count 3-2.
1: The pitch. Nootbaar takes, and that is called a ball, but it's being challenged by Gabriel Moreno. It looked like a strike. It is a strike.
2: Arizona has two challenges remaining.
1: Nootbaar is called out with the bases loaded for the second out.
0: And he never took the bat off his shoulder. Nootbaar took all those pitches, runner on at third, less than two outs. But you know what? His teammate Mason Wynn comes up to the plate and absolutely picks him up.
1: And that's where the Cardinals' woes begin for 2025. A swing and a base hit center field for Wynn. That scores Herrera. Burleson comes around. The throw comes toward third base. It's 2-0 Cardinals as Wynn picks up Nootbaar.
0: Yeah, absolutely. And the Cardinals were very close to getting more in the first. The next hitter is Nathan Church.
1: A look to second and the pitch. Church swings, lines it into center field. The ball is going to be caught on a dive by Tawa. Tawa left his feet. I was waiting to see if he happened to trap the ball, but the call is out.

0: And Nathan Church is 0 for his last 20 and denied a hit on plays like that.
1: But still two runs on two hits in the top of the first inning, and the Cardinals jump out to that 2-0 lead. We go to the bottom of the first. Michael McGreevy on to pitch. He has a 1-2-3 frame. In the top of the second inning, Jose Fermin would lead the inning off with a base hit. However, he would end up getting picked off of first base. There would also be a walk to J.J. Weatherholt in the inning. But when all is said and done, still a 2-0 game as it heads to the bottom of the second. In the bottom of the second, the Diamondbacks get on the board. Gabriel Moreno leads the inning off with a base hit. Max Kepler then gets a bunt single. Runners on at first and second, and then those runners are able to move up one more bag each.
0: The right-handed batter shows bunt, and the ball goes off Jimmy Crook's mitt to the backstop. A pass ball. Moreno goes to third. Gurriel will have Kepler at second base. Second and third, nobody out.
1: Yeah, Lourdes Gurriel Jr. at the plate at that moment. He was showing bunt, pulled back, and then he was able to hit a sacrifice fly with the runners up a bag, and that cut the Cardinals' lead from 2-0 to 2-1 as Moreno scores. Kepler took third on that play, but that would then bring up Nolan Arenado.
0: He's four hits away from 2,000 for his career. The right-handed batter swings and goes down on strikes. Oh, did McGreevy need that?
2: Boy, did he ever.
1: Yeah, he did. That was the runner on at third, less than two out situation. Arenado strikes out. Ildemar Vargas with the ground out for the final out, and the Cardinals hold the lead. It's 2-1 as it goes to the third. In the bottom of the third, the leadoff hitter for the Diamondbacks is Tim Tawa.
2: As the Cardinals play game number 96. Here today. Never lose that game. Swing and a high fly ball. That's it. Deep to left field. Nootbaar looks up and it's over his head into the bleachers. Home run number 4 for Tawa. And the Diamondbacks have just tied it here in the bottom of the third inning. A leadoff home run by their center fielder, Tim Tawa.
1: In the fourth inning, the Diamondbacks would threaten to take the lead. Moreno would lead the inning off with a double. He would then go to third on a Max Kepler groundout. That would bring up to the plate Gurriel Jr. He would ground out where Jose Fermin makes a nice play to keep the runner over at third. And then that brings up Nolan Arenado, and a guy that he used to be on the same side of the infield with, making great plays. Well, this time it works against Arenado.
2: A 3-2 pitch coming up to Arenado, and it's grounded to the left side. Mason Wynn dives. He's got it. Long throw off balance, and he gets him. Oh, my goodness. Mason Wynn just saved a run. A diving play in the hole.
1: That wildly good play. Words can barely explain how great of a play that was by Mason Wynn to get Nolan Arenado, and it keeps the game 2-2, but not

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1: A Bloomington man is in custody after threatening to kidnap and eat a police officer, quote, Hannibal Lecter style. 36-year-old Joel Perez is facing five different charges after a series of events July 8th and 9th. Investigators say he threatened to throw a bomb in the recreation yard of the McLean County Detention Center. He will remain in custody pending his trial after the court ruled he was in an unstable mental state. The city of Bloomington has received another state grant totaling $200,000 to pay for housing revitalization projects. The city received a grant last year totaling $500,000 for home improvements from the Illinois Housing Development Authority. Bloomington is currently the top performer in the state in terms of spending those dollars. And another new law aims to help veterans with higher education and mental health services. Senate Bill 3737 will make sure Illinois service members are not penalized when called to military service. The Illinois Serve Act models federal law by requiring public and private colleges to accommodate academic military leave. Peoria police released the identity of the man found dead in an East Bluffs home. 41-year-old David King was found in a freezer after police were called for a welfare check on Monday. Two people were then arrested on Tuesday, 29-year-old Michael Jansen and 26-year-old Portia Stokes. They are charged with first-degree murder and concealment of a homicidal death. They will face a detention hearing on Friday. A 15-year-old Peoria boy is recovering after being stabbed near Manuel High School on Tuesday. Police say the victim suffered a stab wound to his shoulder and is in the hospital. A 13-year-old boy was arrested and charged with aggravated domestic battery. And the Peoria Election Commission is asking for help from the community, saying they need more election judges for the upcoming midterms. They're looking for people of both parties registered to vote in Peoria County with a good level of professionalism and integrity. Commission leaders say the more judges they have, the faster they can count votes. From the WMBD-TV Newsroom, I'm Patrick Cunningham.
2: From ABC News, I'm Dave Packer. Storms are expected to clear some of the air in the Great Lakes and East Coast after 3 days of smoke from mostly Canadian wildfires, but dangerous air quality could continue in parts of the Midwest on Friday.
3: In New York City, the National Guard handing out masks. Philadelphia declaring a code purple for very unhealthy air. The Phillies-Mets game moved up. The Milwaukee Brewers allowing fans to exchange tickets to avoid the smoke. And concerns over the most famous sporting event in the world, Sunday's World Cup final in New Jersey. The stadium shrouded in haze all week. FIFA officials closely monitoring the smoke forecast ahead of kickoff.
2: ABC's Matt Rivers. CENTCOM announcing U.S. forces completed a seventh consecutive night of strikes against Iran, hitting surveillance sites, military logistics infrastructure, underground weapons storage, and maritime capabilities. Also taking a hit. Your wallet.
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7: If you haven't watched this show before, we do blind reactions. I have not seen these videos, so I am seeing them for the first time with all of you. 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
4: 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I'm the afternoon host from 4 until 6, live and local coverage. 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Plus, we hear from every Monday the head coach and general manager of the Bloomington Bison, Philip Barsky. Thanks to our friends over at Luca Grill. Also, don't forget on Tuesday, our phone lines are open at 309-829-2345 for a Talk to Us Tuesday. 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
1: A Bloomington man is in custody after threatening to kidnap and eat a police officer, quote, Hannibal Lecter style. 36-year-old Joel Perez is facing five different charges after a series of events July 8th and 9th. Investigators say he threatened to throw a bomb in the recreation yard of the McLean County Detention Center. He will remain in custody pending his trial after the court ruled he was in an unstable mental state. The city of Bloomington has received another state grant totaling $200,000 to pay for housing revitalization projects. The city received a grant last year totaling $500,000 for home improvements from the Illinois Housing Development Authority. Bloomington is currently the top performer in the state in terms of spending those dollars. And another new law aims to help veterans with higher education and mental health services. Senate Bill 3737 will make sure Illinois service members are not penalized when called to military service. The Illinois Serve Act models federal law by requiring public and private colleges to accommodate academic military leave. Peoria police released the identity of the man found dead in an East Bluffs home. 41-year-old David King was found in a freezer after police were called for a welfare check on Monday. Two people were then arrested on Tuesday, 29-year-old Michael Jansen and 26-year-old Portia Stokes. They are charged with first-degree murder and concealment of a homicidal death. They will face a detention hearing on Friday. A 15-year-old Peoria boy is recovering after being stabbed near Manuel High School on Tuesday. Police say the victim suffered a stab wound to his shoulder and is in the hospital. A 13-year-old boy was arrested and charged with aggravated domestic battery. And the Peoria Election Commission is asking for help from the community, saying they need more election judges for the upcoming midterms. They're looking for people of both parties registered to vote in Peoria County with a good level of professionalism and integrity. Commission leaders say the more judges they have, the faster they can count votes. From the WMBD-TV Newsroom, I'm Patrick Cunningham.
2: ABC News, I'm Dave Packer. Storms are expected to clear some of the air in the Great Lakes and East Coast after 3 days of smoke from mostly Canadian wildfires, but dangerous air quality could continue in parts of the Midwest. CENTCOM announcing U.S. forces completed a seventh consecutive night of strikes against Iran. Also taking a hit, your wallet.
3: The national average for regular gas is back around $4 a gallon. Diesel did just surpass $5, and that means higher transport costs for trucks, trains, and tractors. We are seeing oil prices climb as hostilities escalate in the Middle East and shipping stalls once again in the Strait of Hormuz. Another factor is that Russia's oil refineries have been damaged by drone strikes from Ukraine.
2: ABC's Elizabeth Schulze. The FDA has now publicly identified Taylor Farms as the supplier of the shredded iceberg lettuce supplied to Taco Bell and linked to the cyclosporiasis outbreak. Andy Burnham on track to becoming Britain's seventh prime minister in a decade. This is ABC News.
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5: 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Plus, we hear from every Monday the head coach and general manager of the Bloomington Bison, Philip Barsky. Thanks to our friends over at Luca Grill. Also, don't forget on Tuesday, our phone lines are open at 309-829-2345 for a talk to us Tuesday. 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I'm the afternoon host from 4 until 6, live and local coverage. We bring you up-to-the-minute news. Plus, we hear from every Monday the head coach and general manager of the Bloomington Bison, Philip Barsky. Thanks to our friends over at Luca Grill. Also, don't forget on Tuesday, our phone lines are open at 309-829-2345 for a talk to us Tuesday. 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
1: A Bloomington man is in custody after threatening to kidnap and eat a police officer, quote, Hannibal Lecter style. 36-year-old Joel Perez is facing five different charges after a series of events July 8th and 9th. Investigators say he threatened to throw a bomb in the recreation yard of the McLean County Detention Center. He will remain in custody pending his trial after the court ruled he was in an unstable mental state. The city of Bloomington has received another state grant totaling $200,000 to pay for housing revitalization projects. The city received a grant last year totaling $500,000 for home improvements from the Illinois Housing Development Authority. Bloomington is currently the top performer in the state in terms of spending those dollars. And another new law aims to help veterans with higher education and mental health services. Senate Bill 3737 will make sure Illinois service members are not penalized when called to military service. The Illinois Serve Act models federal law by requiring public and private colleges to accommodate academic military leave. Peoria police released the identity of the man found dead in an East Bluffs home. 41-year-old David King was found in a freezer after police were called for a welfare check on Monday. Two people were then arrested on Tuesday, 29-year-old Michael Jansen and 26-year-old Portia Stokes. They are charged with first-degree murder and concealment of a homicidal death. They will face a detention hearing on Friday. A 15-year-old Peoria boy is recovering after being stabbed near Manuel High School on Tuesday. Police say the victim suffered a stab wound to his shoulder and is in the hospital. A 13-year-old boy was arrested and charged with aggravated domestic battery. And the Peoria Election Commission is asking for help from the community, saying they need more election judges for the upcoming midterms. They're looking for people of both parties registered to vote in Peoria County with a good level of professionalism and integrity. Commission leaders say the more judges they have, the faster they can count votes. From the WMBD-TV Newsroom, I'm Patrick Cunningham.
2: ABC News, I'm Dave Packer. The CDC and FDA warning Americans not to eat shredded iceberg lettuce served at Taco Bell locations in Indiana, Kentucky, Michigan, Ohio, and West Virginia after an investigation linked a cyclosporiasis outbreak to a supplier for Taylor Farms. ABC's Elizabeth Schulze.
3: Taylor Farms, one of the nation's largest producers of fresh vegetables, telling ABC News they are voluntarily removing all iceberg lettuce sourced from central Mexico from the U.S. market, and that no other Taylor Fresh Foods products are impacted.
2: Dangerous smoke from hundreds of Canadian wildfires now stretching from the Midwest to the Northeast to the Carolinas, but rain Saturday could bring relief to some areas. CENTCOM says it completed a seventh day of U.S. strikes in Iran, Iran firing back with alerts in Qatar, Jordan, Bahrain, and Kuwait. It all comes down to Sunday, the World Cup final showdown between Spain and Argentina. Two teams will battle it out in New Jersey, Argentina defending its title from 4 years ago. This is ABC News.
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we'll play a few commercials and we'll come back to you after the break. More of your calls. We have 1 hour of open lines. If you've been holding, please continue to hold. I will get to you. If you've been trying to call and it's been busy, we'll get to you too. Still keep calling. We'll get to it. More open lines. Coast to Coast AM continues next.

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5: 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I'm the afternoon host from 4 until 6, live and local coverage. We bring you up-to-the-minute news. Plus, we hear from every Monday the head coach and general manager of the Bloomington Bison, Philip Barsky. Thanks to our friends over at Luca Grill. Also, don't forget on Tuesday, our phone lines are open at 309-829-2345 for a Talk to Us Tuesday. 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
1: A Bloomington man is in custody after threatening to kidnap and eat a police officer, quote, Hannibal Lecter style. 36-year-old Joel Perez is facing five different charges after a series of events July 8th and 9th. Investigators say he threatened to throw a bomb in the recreation yard of the McLean County Detention Center. He will remain in custody pending his trial after the court ruled he was in an unstable mental state. The city of Bloomington has received another state grant totaling $200,000 to pay for housing revitalization projects. The city received a grant last year totaling $500,000 for home improvements from the Illinois Housing Development Authority. Bloomington is currently the top performer in the state in terms of spending those dollars. And another new law aims to help veterans with higher education and mental health services. Senate Bill 3737 will make sure Illinois service members are not penalized when called to military service. The Illinois Serve Act models federal law by requiring public and private colleges to accommodate academic military leave. Peoria police released the identity of the man found dead in an East Bluffs home. 41-year-old David King was found in a freezer after police were called for a welfare check on Monday. Two people were then arrested on Tuesday, 29-year-old Michael Jansen and 26-year-old Portia Stokes. They are charged with first-degree murder and concealment of a homicidal death. They will face a detention hearing on Friday. A 15-year-old Peoria boy is recovering after being stabbed near Manuel High School on Tuesday. Police say the victim suffered a stab wound to his shoulder and is in the hospital. A 13-year-old boy was arrested and charged with aggravated domestic battery. And the Peoria Election Commission is asking for help from the community, saying they need more election judges for the upcoming midterms. They're looking for people of both parties registered to vote in Peoria County with a good level of professionalism and integrity. Commission leaders say the more judges they have, the faster they can count votes. From the WMBD-TV newsroom, I'm Patrick Cunningham.
2: ABC News, I'm Dave Packer. Storms are expected to clear some of the air in the Great Lakes and East Coast after 3 days of smoke from mostly Canadian wildfires, but dangerous air quality could continue in parts of the Midwest. CENTCOM announcing U.S. forces completed a seventh consecutive night of strikes against Iran. Also taking a hit, your wallet.
3: The national average for regular gas is back around $4 a gallon. Diesel did just surpass $5, and that means higher transport costs for trucks, trains, and tractors. We are seeing oil prices climb as hostilities escalate in the Middle East and shipping stalls once again in the Strait of Hormuz. Another factor is that Russia's oil refineries have been damaged by drone strikes from Ukraine.
2: ABC's Elizabeth Schulze. The FDA has now publicly identified Taylor Farms as the supplier of the shredded iceberg lettuce supplied to Taco Bell and linked to the cyclosporiasis outbreak. Andy Burnham on track to becoming Britain's seventh prime minister in a decade. This is ABC News.
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1: A Bloomington man is in custody after threatening to kidnap and eat a police officer, quote, Hannibal Lecter style. 36-year-old Joel Perez is facing five different charges after a series of events July 8th and 9th. Investigators say he threatened to throw a bomb in the recreation yard of the McLean County Detention Center. He will remain in custody pending his trial after the court ruled he was in an unstable mental state. The city of Bloomington has received another state grant totaling $200,000 to pay for housing revitalization projects. The city received a grant last year totaling $500,000 for home improvements from the Illinois Housing Development Authority. Bloomington is currently the top performer in the state in terms of spending those dollars. And another new law aims to help veterans with higher education and mental health services. Senate Bill 3737 will make sure Illinois service members are not penalized when called to military service. The Illinois Serve Act models federal law by requiring public and private colleges to accommodate academic military leave. Peoria police released the identity of the man found dead in an East Bluffs home. 41-year-old David King was found in a freezer after police were called for a welfare check on Monday. Two people were then arrested on Tuesday, 29-year-old Michael Jansen and 26-year-old Portia Stokes. They are charged with first-degree murder and concealment of a homicidal death. They will face a detention hearing on Friday. A 15-year-old Peoria boy is recovering after being stabbed near Manuel High School on Tuesday. Police say the victim suffered a stab wound to his shoulder and is in the hospital. A 13-year-old boy was arrested and charged with aggravated domestic battery. And the Peoria Election Commission is asking for help from the community, saying they need more election judges for the upcoming midterms. They're looking for people of both parties registered to vote in Peoria County with a good level of professionalism and integrity. Commission leaders say the more judges they have, the faster they can count votes. From the WMBD-TV Newsroom, I'm Patrick Cunningham.
2: ABC News, I'm Dave Packer. The CDC and FDA warning Americans not to eat shredded iceberg lettuce served at Taco Bell locations in Indiana, Kentucky, Michigan, Ohio, and West Virginia after an investigation linked a cyclosporiasis outbreak to a supplier for Taylor Farms. ABC's Elizabeth Schulze.
3: Taylor Farms, one of the nation's largest producers of fresh vegetables, telling ABC News they are voluntarily removing all iceberg lettuce sourced from central Mexico from the U.S. market, and that no other Taylor Fresh Foods products are impacted.
2: Dangerous smoke from hundreds of Canadian wildfires, now stretching from the Midwest to the Northeast to the Carolinas, but rain Saturday could bring relief to some areas. CENTCOM says it completed a seventh day of U.S. strikes in Iran, Iran firing back with alerts in Qatar, Jordan, Bahrain, and Kuwait. It all comes down to Sunday, the World Cup final showdown between Spain and Argentina. Two teams will battle it out in New Jersey, Argentina defending its title from 4 years ago. This is ABC News.
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4: 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Thanks to our friends over at Luca Grill. Also, don't forget on Tuesday, our phone lines are open at 309-829-2345 for a Talk to Us Tuesday. 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I'm the afternoon host from 4 until 6, live and local coverage. We bring you up-to-the-minute news. Plus, we hear from every Monday the head coach and general manager of the Bloomington Bison, Philip Barsky. Thanks to our friends over at Luca Grill. Also, don't forget on Tuesday, our phone lines are open at 309-829-2345 for a Talk to Us Tuesday. 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

0: From ABC News, I'm Brian Clark. A seventh consecutive night of U.S. strikes on Iran continue to target Iran's tools for controlling the Strait of Hormuz, says ABC's James Longman.
1: CENTCOM has released footage of a strike on a surveillance tower at an Iranian port, which they say the regime used to track and target commercial vessels in the Strait of Hormuz. And Iran is still firing back, with alerts in Qatar, Jordan and Bahrain, and major damage to a power and water desalination plant in Kuwait. That forced the government there to advise citizens to conserve energy while they stabilize the grid.
0: One day after President Trump's speech that focused on alleged voter fraud, Homeland Security Secretary Mark Wayne Mullen echoed some of those warnings.
2: If you are an illegal or you're voting illegally, we will hunt you down, we will find you, and we will prosecute you.
0: But another Republican, Senator Bill Cassidy of Louisiana, warned that the voting focus misses voter concerns.
3: As a Republican, my concern is that it's setting up a Democratic wave election. We should be talking about what matters to the people around the kitchen table. And right now they can't afford their health care, their housing, their groceries, or the gasoline.
0: President Trump says the U.S. is going to impose additional tariffs on Canada because of the smoke from over 900 wildfires that led to poor air quality for millions in the U.S. The digestive parasite that sickened thousands of people now has at least one link, iceberg lettuce, served at Taco Bell in several states.
4: Federal regulators are linking the lettuce to the cyclosporiasis outbreak, causing severe digestive issues. The FDA's investigation leading to an independent farm in Mexico. The supplier, Taylor Farms, one of the nation's largest producers of fresh vegetables, telling ABC News they are voluntarily removing all iceberg lettuce sourced from central Mexico from the U.S. market.
0: That's ABC's Elizabeth Schulze. 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
0: A father and son are in custody after a 10-hour standoff in far northern California. They allegedly took two National Forest Service employees hostage in Redding. FBI acting special agent in charge Brian Tosh says the two suspects were Joseph Henriksen and his son, Phoenix.
9: Joseph has been arrested on federal kidnapping charges. At the time, he had an AR-15 and knives and claimed to have grenades.
0: There is no word on a potential motive. Private equity billionaire Leon Black walked out of a transcribed interview with the House Oversight Committee regarding his decades-long relationship with Jeffrey Epstein. That's according to a transcript the committee released Friday.
10: Black repeatedly declined to answer questions about how many non-disclosure agreements he was involved in, citing the advice of his attorneys. He was subpoenaed to testify later this year, a move his lawyers called a political stunt.
11: They made a premeditated political decision to serve him with subpoenas after less than an hour of questioning.
10: Black is scheduled to be deposed on September 3rd. Peter Haralambos, ABC News.
0: State regulators in Utah revoked the license of the Provo Canyon Schools campus in Provo, citing a number of citations, including not protecting a client from potential harm or acts of violence. This is a school that socialite and media personality Paris Hilton attended in the 1990s and said she was abused. Hilton said she feels a sense of peace. Brian Clark, ABC News.
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0: It's the weekend, so is it a red light or a green light? We start here. After a series of deadly shootings, ICE agents are told to halt vehicle stops.
17: The tactics and techniques that are being used by ICE and CBP are not what I would describe as accepted practice.
0: But the president has come in and said not so fast. The next senator from South Carolina will still be a Graham.
18: Lindsey has always been there for me, and now I will be there for him.
0: But who will replace Lindsey Graham on the ballot? Contenders are already emerging. Attorney General nominee Todd Blanche insists he's not beholden to President Trump.
19: I'm his lawyer. Was his lawyer.
0: We'll walk you through a contentious confirmation hearing. From ABC News, this is Start Here Weekend. I'm Brad Milkey. This week, there were two big stories in the U.S. government. One was about the Iran war, President Trump not only committing naval forces to take control of the Strait of Hormuz, but also declaring he would start charging international shippers a toll for the right of safe passage. The other big story was here at home, as yet again, protesters gathered after a shooting death at the hands of ICE agents during what started as a traffic stop. Well, as the week went on, both these stories took big turns. In Iran, President Trump is no longer calling for tolls on passing ships, instead saying his administration will reach trade agreements with other countries that will accomplish a similar goal.
20: And we would like to invest tremendously in the United States as opposed to charging a fee. And I like that, actually, because I don't think anybody should be able to charge a fee for the strait.
0: Was this because he saw the price of oil spiking once again? Or perhaps because some in his own administration had already stated that charging tolls would break international law? Whatever the reason, President Trump has once again backed down after making a major threat. Well, then, in another remarkable retreat, Homeland Security Secretary Mark Wayne Mullen apparently told ICE agents to immediately scale back vehicle stops. Sources tell ABC News that he personally gave this order after hearing from Maine's Republican Senator Susan Collins. The next day, though, that order was contradicted by the president himself. Mullen publicly acquiesced, saying he and the president are on the same page. So I want to start by focusing on this more. What is happening and what needs to change when it comes to some of these stops? John Cohen knows about Homeland Security. He's a former assistant DHS secretary. He's now an ABC News contributor. John, kind of a roller coaster back and forth with these orders. But before the president got involved here, were you surprised by just how vehicle stops became such a point of contention this week?
17: I'm not surprised at all. I mean, as somebody who's been involved in hundreds, if not thousands, of vehicle stops throughout my career as a uniformed police officer, as an undercover police officer, as someone working plainclothes and crime suppression units, you know, and having reviewed a number of these videos, the tactics and techniques that are being used by ICE and CBP are not what I would describe as accepted practice. They're dangerous, and the danger is not only to the occupant of the vehicle that's being stopped, but it's also dangerous for the law enforcement personnel involved in the stop, and quite frankly, for members of the community or who are in the area of the stop.
0: Well, let's get into this, because first of all, is it my imagination? Like, I don't know if we have data to back this up, but is it becoming more common to see incidents like these vehicle stops by ICE agents? Is it more likely that they are turning deadly?
17: Yeah, you know, you raise a really interesting point. You know, after the first of the year when we had the shootings in Minneapolis, you really saw what appeared to be a reduction in the highly visible public enforcement activities that ICE and CBP were engaged in communities across the country. Over the last several weeks, I'm told that at the direction of the White House, ICE has been expanding their neighborhood enforcement efforts, meaning they're targeting both criminal and non-criminal migrants who may be subject to removal operations, and they're targeting them in neighborhoods.
0: And like, and what is that? And John, that means like they find out an identity, a name, maybe a license plate, and then they go find that person.
17: Correct. And instead of contacting that person in a, you know, while they're walking down the street or while they're in a office or a residence, they're waiting for these people to go mobile, and then they are trying to stop the vehicles that they're in. We've seen several highly public lethal encounters, one in Houston and one in Maine, just, you know, in the course of several days. We've also seen videotapes of traffic stops in Pennsylvania and other places. So it appears, at least anecdotally at least, that we are seeing an increase not only in these stops, but also in stops that are resulting in injuries or deaths.
1: Yeah.
17: But part of the problem here, and I think this is a big part of the story, and let's put, you know, the politics of immigration enforcement aside, right? I mean, that's an important debate. What concerns me the most as someone who spent over 40 years in law enforcement are the tactics and techniques that are being used by these ICE and CBP personnel. You do not conduct a vehicle stop by following somebody around in an unmarked car, you know, in some cases having lights, in other cases not having emergency lights, you know, boxing that car in, having law enforcement personnel who are dressed in, you know, various different ways, some wearing tactical vests, not always easily identifiable, running up to a car, screaming and yelling and swearing and breaking windows, and in some cases standing in front of the car with other agents in your field of fire. That's just not how you do these types of stops. And
1: but you just said you've done plainclothes stops before. What would be the difference?
17: Well, typically, if I'm a plainclothes officer and I want to stop a vehicle because a person in that vehicle is suspected of being involved in a crime, I would call a marked unit.
1: Oh.
17: And I'd have that marked unit with its, you know, clear markings and its lights and sirens,
1: right,
17: pull the car over. And if it was a felony car stop type of situation, there are tactics for making felony car stops. I have on occasion been involved in car stops where undercover vehicles will position themselves in such a way that the car was unable to move forward or sideways. And then in a very controlled way, we would have the suspect in that vehicle exit the vehicle.
1: Well, and like, I should make it clear, the DHS is not admitting there is a lack of training here. In fact, they haven't admitted any wrongdoing by these officers at ICE at either of these shootings in Houston or Maine. But John, like, what do you think would be changed with training? We were told training was the reason that they would pause this for a second. Like, what would that entail?
17: Well, hopefully the training is going to entail how to properly do a vehicle stop. Hopefully the operational changes will include finding ways to work more closely with state and local law enforcement. So when there is a need to make a vehicle stop, and, you know, I've done investigations where we've waited for the person to drive their car, park, and exit their vehicle, then we arrest them. But trying to stop somebody in a moving vehicle is dangerous for the officer or the agent, for the person in the vehicle, and for others in the community.
21: Well, and in terms of identifying people, I mean, in both of these cases, in Houston and in Maine, we've had law enforcement say this was actually not the intended target of the operation. John Cohen, really helpful analysis. Thank you so much.
17: Great to be with you, as always.
1: All right, next up on Start Here Weekend, Acting Attorney General Todd Blanche grilled at the Senate Judiciary hearing as he seeks confirmation to remain in the role permanently. It's after the break.
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2: 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Thanks to our friends over at Luca Grill. Also, don't forget on Tuesday, our phone lines are open at 309-829-2345 for a Talk to Us Tuesday. 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I'm the afternoon host from 4 until 6, live and local coverage. 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Also, don't forget on Tuesday, our phone lines are open at 309-829-2345 for a Talk to Us Tuesday. 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I'm the afternoon host from 4 until 6, live and local coverage. We bring you up-to-the-minute news. Plus, we hear from every Monday the head coach and general manager of the Bloomington Bison, Philip Barsky. Thanks to our friends over at Luca Grill. Also, don't forget on Tuesday, our phone lines are open at 309-829-2345 for a Talk to Us Tuesday. 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
3: Welcome back to Start Here Weekend from ABC News. I'm Brad Milkey. On Thursday night, President Trump delivered a primetime address in the East Room announcing he's declassified a slew of documents that he claims reveal vulnerabilities in America's election systems. Now, much of these claims had been previously debunked, and during his speech, the president did not provide specific evidence that the 2020 election or any votes were altered. Earlier in the week, the president's choice for attorney general, the current acting AG Todd Blanche, sat for a contentious confirmation hearing where his role in the president's 2020 election claims was front and center. Let's bring in ABC's Alex Mallon, who covers the Justice Department. Alex, we really had two confirmation hearings on the Hill this week. First, let's start with Todd Blanche, former federal prosecutor, but then former personal lawyer to the president. And he represented President Trump, not just on like personal lawsuits or something, but the indictments he was facing for obstructing elections, for his handling of classified documents. He tried to downplay the personal relationship because he wants to be confirmed like as his own man. Was he successful in making that case?
4: Yeah, I mean, I think that Todd Blanche, he really wanted to set apart what his tenure has been in terms of his closeness to the president personally. But he did make clear that he still believes that the Justice Department is a natural extension of the executive branch, and that there wouldn't be, you know, any issue with President Trump ordering criminal investigations.
5: We watched the Justice Department turned against many of you and a former president, and it damaged the public's faith in justice. We are fixing that.
4: Now, he tried to walk a fine line on that, saying that I do not believe that any of the cases that I brought are political in nature. I'm just going after crimes as I see them. He's made no secret about the fact that he has a close relationship with Trump. And actually, one of the more remarkable exchanges came out of that when Senator John Kennedy actually asked him,
6: "Are you and President Trump friends?"
19: "I'm his lawyer, was his lawyer, and now I'm the deputy attorney general."
4: Blanche, you know, under questioning from a Republican senator, essentially slips up and says, "I'm the president's lawyer. Wait, I was his lawyer."
7: This is why your nomination should fail. The attorney general's client is not the president. It's the American people.
4: We heard Democrats repeatedly put him on trial for what they see as a corruption of the Justice Department.
7: You've been protecting one man for most of your career.
8: You oversaw the botched release of the Epstein files.
4: You know, as deputy attorney general, he led the career workforce of the department and oversaw a lot of the firings of people who investigated President Trump. And then he approved specifically those prosecutions of Comey and Letitia James that were thrown out by a federal judge.
9: It is my impression, sir, that you are here rather than your predecessor because the president was unhappy with her failures to actually secure convictions of folks like Attorney General Tish James or former FBI Director Jim Comey.
4: And then after Attorney General Pam Bondi was ousted because of her inability to really effectively prosecute people, he brought that additional case against Comey that's been really criticized based on the seashells that he posted on that beach that read 8647, which prosecutors allege was a death threat against President Trump.
1: Well, and it is interesting because he does have a record at the Trump Justice Department now, both by being acting attorney general and then the deputy attorney general right before that. So there are other things to talk about here, including that settlement fund. Remember, this was President Trump suing the IRS, then saying, "I'll drop the suit because my government is going to set up this $1.8 billion fund for victims of government weaponization." How was that whole thing received by senators on the Judiciary Committee considering this nomination?
4: Yeah, this was the biggest issue, I'd say, going into this hearing that we heard even from Republican senators.
11: "I want to stick a fork in this turkey of a 1776 fund."
4: This was really all about a numbers game going into this hearing following that sudden passing of Senator Lindsey Graham, because they're going to have to replace Senator Graham and his seat on this because Todd Blanche cannot afford to lose a single GOP senator.
11: "I'm not an attorney. I'm a business consultant. I see a problem. I want to solve it. This is a problem."
4: Senator Tom Tillis and Senator John Cornyn, both who said they were undecided on the basis of this so-called settlement, doling out money to allies of President Trump who accused the Department of Justice under the Biden administration of being weaponized against them. And that included potentially those who were charged with attacking police on January 6th.
27: "I believe you have said that the weaponization fund is a moot issue. Is that your position?"
19: Yes, it is a moot issue, meaning there is no weaponization fund. The weaponization fund is dead. It's not moving forward.
4: John Cornyn and Tom Tillis really grilled Blanche at this hearing.
27: "But just to be clear, the president of the United States, who is a plaintiff in this lawsuit, has not agreed in writing to delete the weaponization fund, and there's no guarantee that he or one of the other plaintiffs might raise that issue by way of a lawsuit and a breach of contract lawsuit in the future."
19: "Well, Senator, the plaintiffs have no power over the fund."
4: I think what we heard from Cornyn after the hearing really surprised a lot of people in the Justice Department.
28: "You're still undecided at this point."
27: "Correct."
4: He still said he is undecided. He was not satisfied with the answers that Blanche gave regarding that fund.
27: "And I was pointing out that the weaponization fund, which people were concerned about, is not really dead. He says it is."
4: Tillis, on the other hand, really did seem to be swaying more in the way of voting for Todd Blanche's nomination, but it's really going to be a tight numbers game, obviously, including if his nomination ultimately makes its way to the full Senate.
1: Yeah, I was going to say, if you don't have a vote from Mitch McConnell, like, that, you know, that's one less Republican, et cetera. Hey, Let's move on to the other big hearing of the day. Jay Clayton, he's been nominated to be the director of national intelligence. There were some fireworks in that hearing as well, especially when it came to President Trump and the 2020 election. How did that go down?
4: Yeah, so Brad, this has been like a calling card for Democrats in nearly all of these recent nominations hearings for people like judges, intel officials, and it's been asked now of Jay Clayton, who's the nominee to be the next director of national intelligence, is was President Joe Biden the victor of the 2020 election, given we've heard President Trump repeatedly say that the 2020 election was stolen from him. And this hearing was really remarkable, this exchange between Senator John Ossoff from Georgia pressing Clayton.
0: You refuse to answer a simple matter of fact about the 2020 election. Is that right?
10: No, that's not right.
0: Then answer the question. Who won the 2020 election?
10: I have answered the question.
0: Answer it. What is your answer?
10: I've given you my answer.
0: What is your answer?
4: Clayton refused to say over and over again that Biden was actually the winner of the election.
0: Isn't it humiliating to be unable to answer this question? To have to indulge the president's delusions?
4: He went with a line that we've heard from all of the other recent appointees by just saying that Biden was certified as the winner.
10: Do you deny that Joe Biden won the 2020 election? Senator, I'm not an election denier. Joe Biden was certified as the president of the United States.
1: But are answers like that not going to get them confirmed, Alex? Like, some Republicans in the Senate give answers like that themselves when asked about that.
4: No, and we have not seen a single nominee who's asked and answered the question almost the exact same way fail for that reason. I think it's more of a way that Democrats are trying to sound the alarm for the American people about the acknowledgement of reality that these nominees are basically refusing to engage in before they're confirmed to these, you know, often sometimes lifelong positions in the terms of judges or just permanent positions atop senior most levels of our government. But I think that really the cloud hanging over this hearing and why we saw Jay Clayton so quickly come up for nomination is that Bill Pulte, who is a housing finance director in the Trump administration, a Trump loyalist, is currently the acting director of national intelligence. And Republicans and Democrats both believe that given his past history of weaponizing the Department of Housing against President Trump's enemies, they've really made a rush to get Clayton through and confirm so that they could get Pulte out of there.
1: But that really is the common theme of all these hearings, is kind of like the tight personal connection between President Trump and now these potential cabinet secretaries, and whether they feel like they're working for the administration or just Trump in particular. Alex Mallon, thank you so much.
4: Thanks, Brad.
1: The death of Senator Lindsey Graham was unexpected. It was an emotional challenge for so many in Congress when they heard the news. It's also become a kind of political test. Remember, Graham's seat is still up for re-election in November. He'd already breezed through his primary and was expected to win the general. The question now is, who should serve out his term going into this election? Who should take his place on the ballot in the election going forward? And should those be the same person? Well, this week, it became clear that several Republicans, and one very important Republican in particular, named President Trump, wanted one of Lindsey Graham's family members to fill in for him. Let's take you to the Capitol now. ABC's Jay O'Brien is working there, as always. Jay, first off, some emotional tributes to Graham at the Capitol. What has it been like there?
12: There were, Brad. This was the first day senators were back since Lindsey Graham passed. And as they returned to the Capitol, they were emotional. There was this tribute from Senate Majority Leader John Thune, the top Republican in the Senate, on the floor to Lindsey Graham. And John Thune, who's usually very stoic, got uncharacteristically emotional.
13: But I am comforted by the knowledge that in the end, he has just changed his address.
12: We've heard the same sentiment from many Democrats as well, who said they clashed with Lindsey Graham on a number of issues, but they considered him a friend, they respected him, and they were able to, in their view, get things done together with Graham of substance.
14: I will miss my perhaps most unexpected friend in the Senate, and someone with whom I got some good things done.
1: All right, we're up against a break right now, but when we come back, we'll take you back to Capitol Hill for these tributes, but also for the future of Graham's Senate seat. That's after the break.
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2: 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Plus, we hear from every Monday the head coach and general manager of the Bloomington Bison, Philip Barsky. Thanks to our friends over at Luca Grill. Also, don't forget on Tuesday, our phone lines are open at 309-829-2345 for a talk to us Tuesday. 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I'm the afternoon host from 4 until 6, live and local coverage. 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Thanks to our friends over at Luca Grill. Also, don't forget on Tuesday, our phone lines are open at 309-829-2345 for a talk to us Tuesday. 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
1: Welcome back to Start Here Weekend from ABC News. I'm Brad Milkey. Before the break, we were talking with ABC's Jay O'Brien about the passing of Senator Lindsey Graham and how now his vacant Senate seat is at top of mind for a lot of people. Jay, we heard a little bit from lawmakers as these tributes poured in. What was the vibe at the Capitol?
12: As you know, the flags at the Capitol have been lowered to half staff, same at the White House. Lindsey Graham's desk on the Senate floor has been draped in black. People are also lining up outside his office and writing on little post-it notes and in a condolence book, remembrances of Lindsey Graham. We saw one of them. It reads just simply that Graham was, quote, one of a kind.
5: Senator Graham was a very forceful and quick-witted presence in every room that he entered.
12: All of that to say, Brad, the Capitol is very much in mourning, and it's stunned many of these members of Congress, and it's also cutting across the aisle, uniting these members in their grief in a way that, frankly, over the last several years, we haven't seen many things do in the Congress.
1: Well, and then, not to turn it to cold, hard politics, but we are already seeing Republicans offer their takes on what should happen to his seat. So how does this work? And I guess who would take over his seat most immediately?
12: Well, absolutely, the politics has already come into play. In the near term, Governor Henry McMaster of South Carolina appointed Graham's sister, Darlene Graham Nordone, to finish out her brother's term, which ends in January.
17: Lindsey took care of his little sister in years long departed. It's my honor to ask his little sister, Darlene Graham, to finish his work for him now.
12: That, before we get into the politics, was emotional. Graham practically raised his sister. Both of their parents died when Graham was just barely in his 20s, and his sister, by the time both of their parents had passed away, was just 13 years old. So Graham served as her legal guardian. They grew up in a small town in South Carolina, Brad. They grew up in one room that was attached to their family's pool hall and bar, and they were so incredibly close. Darlene, Graham's sister, said that she would finish her brother's work.
18: Lindsey has always been there for me, and now I will be there for him.
12: That's the near term. That's going to serve in that role at least until January. Mm-hmm. But also, Graham was running for a fifth term in the Senate. And so Republicans in South Carolina are now going to have a convention just in the next few weeks by state law to pick someone to replace Graham on the ballot. And that's when the cold, hard politics comes into play. There's talk about Darlene, Lindsey Graham's sister, possibly being in that race, although she's shown no indication that she wants to one way or the other. There's also talk of several candidates who ran for governor and lost jumping in. Congressman Ralph Norman is one. Congresswoman Nancy Mace is another. The lieutenant governor there, Pamela Everett, is one. And the list goes on. This could be a pretty big primary. And one of the reasons why, Brad, is because South Carolina is considered a pretty safe Republican seat. Lindsey Graham served 2 decades in that seat, right? So if you can get into that seat, you can have a pretty long career in that job.
1: This is your ticket to not just getting on the ballot, but to becoming a U.S. senator and a pretty safe U.S. senator, probably.
12: Absolutely. And you could have that job for a long time between the House and the Senate. Lindsey Graham served in Congress for 3 decades.
1: Well, and I got to imagine that you're not just losing one member of the Senate. You're also losing somebody who had the ear of the president in a very real way, right? Lindsey Graham advised President Trump. I mean, how does this affect the Trump White House?
12: Absolutely, Brad. I mean, there was perhaps no member of Congress, Republican in Congress, closer to President Trump than Lindsey Graham.
20: I want to pay my respects to Lindsey, who was our friend. He was a friend of all of us. He was a great guy. He was a great politician, actually. And it's hard to believe he's gone.
12: They had their ups and downs. They broke after January 6th, and Lindsey Graham notably said he was done with President Trump. Then a few months later, he called him the future of the Republican Party.
1: Right.
12: They started when they were both running in 2016 as foes. Then they turned into friends. All that to say, in the last several years, they have been incredibly close. And Lindsey Graham has had Trump's ear on so many issues that impact not just the country, but the world, from immigration enforcement to NATO to the war in Iran. And the list goes on and on and on. And so while the Senate moves forward without Lindsey Graham, who was in the middle of practically every major issue that faced the Senate too, President Trump moves forward without someone in his ear who is giving him critical advice. And at some instances, we're told blunting some of the president's instincts, and at other places, encouraging the president. And so this will be fascinating to see how Trump moves forward without one of his closest advisors. And by the way, someone that he called like a member of the family. They were that close.
1: Right. Graham was the person who could say, like, Mr. President, you don't have the votes for this. Or don't worry, Mr. President, these guys will get on board. He will have to find that voice somewhere else now. Jay O'Brien there at the Capitol. Thanks.
12: Thank you, Brett.
1: On Tuesday, a bipartisan group of lawmakers came together to honor the late Senator Lindsey Graham. They did it not only with their words, but with their actions. They unveiled the bill he had been working on for years and want to put it forward for a vote.
3: I urge Senator Thune, in honor of Lindsey, to put the sanctions, the Russian sanctions bill on the floor immediately.
1: This bill would sanction Russian energy exports and punish the countries who buy them. But when it comes to Russia's war against Ukraine, those death tolls continue to mount. And recently, we've been hearing from more and more families of Russian soldiers who are not Russian at all. These soldiers are not from the former USSR. It's not about that. No, thousands of them are from Africa. Let's bring in ABC's foreign correspondent, Patrick Reval, who is based in Moscow for years. He's in London right now. Patrick, you actually went to a Ukrainian POW camp to report out this story. What did you find there?
6: Yeah, Brad. So we drove to this prisoner of war camp in Western Ukraine. It's one of the biggest camps for Russian POWs that Ukraine has.
7: So let's go, follow me, I show you how it looks like.
6: Ukraine basically allows the media to come in once a month to meet with Russian prisoners and meet with prisoners of war there. The camp itself was like this old Soviet prison. There were big crumbling stone warehouse buildings. It's a work camp, it's a labor camp. So the prisoners are expected to work while they're in the camp.
7: Every POW has his own account, and they can earn money, and their relatives can send them money too.
6: We were allowed to more or less walk around quite freely. We were brought into this big exercise yard, and there were just hundreds of Russian POWs, all in blue uniforms.
8: Yeah, and what's it like here? Какая ситуация здесь?
6: There were a few Ukrainian guards who kind of stood within eyesight of us but didn't interfere as we talked to people.
8: You've been here 8 months.
6: We were taken into another yard. Where are you guys from?
9: From Iraq.
6: Iran.
9: Iraq.
6: Iraq. Iraq. Lined up there were just lots of men from Africa.
9: I'm from Egypt, but I live in Dubai.
6: Asia. Where are you from?
21: Sri Lanka.
6: Sri Lanka? Yeah. Wow. Who, for a variety of reasons, had ended up in the Russian military. What was it like on the front?
9: I see a lot of things in my life. I can't forget, sir. This was very bad.
1: Oh, wait. Patrick, I'm sorry. Russia's a giant country. It's got 100 million people. Why does Russia need African troops fighting its war?
6: So the simplest answer is that Russia has taken enormous casualties in this war. The latest estimate by some researchers is 1.4 million injured and killed in this war. And the other problem is that the Kremlin wants to pretend to most Russians that this war is quite far away. And so Russia has been reluctant to declare a general mobilization, so it's not able to call on all of its huge population. Instead, it basically needs people to sign up who are willing to come for money.
1: Okay, and we are up against our final break right here. But when we come back, we'll tell you just how many Africans are fighting in Russia's war. That's after the break.
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2: 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I'm the afternoon host from 4 until 6, live and local coverage. We bring you up-to-the-minute news. Plus, we hear from every Monday the head coach and general manager of the Bloomington Bison, Philip Barsky. Thanks to our friends over at Luca Grill. Also, don't forget on Tuesday, our phone lines are open at 309-829-2345 for a Talk to Us Tuesday. 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
1: Welcome back to Start Here Weekend from ABC News. I'm Brad Milkey. Before the break, we were talking with ABC's Patrick Reval about just how many African nationals are now part of Russia's military in its war against Ukraine. And Patrick, how many is this? Like, how many people are coming from a whole different continent and serving in the Russian armed forces?
6: So we don't have an exact number, but according to this Swiss-based group called Impact, which tracks the recruitment of Africans and other foreign fighters, around 4,000 Africans have been recruited to fight for Russia.
0: Most of African recruits are used as a cannon fodder.
6: As one researcher said to me, they use the African fighters mostly as cannon fodder. They come over, they're often not well trained, and in any case, they then force them towards the front line because they want to use them in an assault wave. They want to send this wave of bodies forward to try and exhaust Ukrainian troops and ammunition.
0: The average time for African fighters in the Russian army is between 6 months and 1 year. The most of them are killed during the period on the front line.
6: Ukraine says around 24,000 foreigners are fighting. This is foreigners from other countries and continents as well as Africa. But 24,000 foreigners fighting for Russia.
1: Okay, so then how does it work? I mean, how do you get African people to sign up for your war that you're not nowhere close to?
6: So it's a mix.
9: I am student, business economic, 2 years.
6: There are quite a few who were in Russia as students.
8: As a dentist, как стоматолог.
6: Some had volunteered, thinking that it was a good opportunity.
4: I didn't think about fighting, because really I think war is ending, war is finishing.
6: And then there is another group who have been actively recruited.
0: Delivery some message about, yay, come in Russia, it's easy, it's an easy life, you win a lot of money.
6: There is a network of different visa and employment companies that are sometimes Russian and are sometimes local. Some of them are trying to recruit the men openly, saying, you will come to Russia, you will join the Russian military, and you will get citizenship and money, and you will get quite a sizable sign-on bonus.
0: Most of them are recruited by the false job offer.
6: But then there's another group who, for example, might be working as truckers in Africa, and they're told, we'll get you a visa to Russia, it's going to be well-paid work, you're going to be working there as a truck driver, you're going to be working in construction. And when they, once they reach Russia, they find that isn't the case at all. They don't speak Russian, they get taken to a place where they're then presented with a contract they don't really understand, and then they sign on, and they're essentially in the hands of the Russian military.
10: Why can they take an African to war?
6: We came across the case of one particular man called Oscar Kagola Mutoka, who was a Kenyan soldier. He was from an elite Kenyan airborne unit, and he traveled to Russia.
11: If I knew I was coming to join the military, I wouldn't have come. That was his last word.
6: His sister spoke with us in Kenya.
11: That was a distress call, because at that point they had taken away their phones. He didn't have his phone.
6: She says that when Oscar traveled to Russia, he had told her that he believed he was going to work for a packing company. He was recruited by a former Kenyan soldier.
11: He got a call from a colleague, and he asked him if he had gotten a job, and invited him to go to the

0: WJBC and Beer Nuts present the Scott Miller Show hat. This is an embroidered baseball cap. On the front of it, the Beer Nuts logo and the Scott Miller Show logo. And on the back of the hat, my cartoon photo with the big mustache. This is not a contest prize. This hat is not for sale. The only way to get a Scott Miller hat is when I gift them randomly. Now, there is only one rule. You cannot ask for a hat. If you ask for one, you are restricted from receiving a hat. You are banned. You do not get a hat. WJBC, good morning. Who's this?
1: Good morning. This is your mom. I want a hat. I'm a down low.
0: Mom?
1: We won't tell anybody.
0: What is rule number one?
2: Don't ask for a hat.
0: No hat for her.
3: Just left on the battlefield, which is also the case with Russian troops.
4: We were hoping we were going to give my brother a normal burial.
3: A cameraman working with ABC went to a funeral for Oscar.
4: We were hoping we were going to bring Oscar back home.
3: Oscar's family would like to give him a proper burial, but they can't get his body because they don't have the money to repatriate his remains. And the Russian authorities are saying that they must pay to bring them back.
4: Say hi to mom.
5: Right, and you can sense the pressure on Russia here that if they're taking so many casualties among their own people, if they're now actively sort of recruiting this widely across the world. Patrick Reval, fascinating reporting. Thank you so much.
3: Thanks, Brad.
5: And one last thing. It was the plot twist no one saw coming. This week, Broadway producers announced the musical Cats the Jellicle Ball will be closing. By August, it will be nothing more than a memory. Now, that version of Cats you've probably heard from back in the day when Andrew Lloyd Webber, back in the 80s and 90s, created what became the longest-running Broadway production of all time and subsequently a terrifying film. This year's Broadway production, though, is different. In this adaptation, instead of the spandex cat suits, performers play humans, taking part in an iconic drag ball.
6: The category is on control.
5: It's modern, it's sassy, it's an unapologetic celebration of queer culture. In other words, as one YouTube commenter said, this is the most sense Cats has ever made. Award voters seemed to agree. After opening in April, this show took home 3 Tonys, and yet that has not stopped producers from closing the show, saying it's just not turning a profit. Andrew Lloyd Webber, the writer of Cats, the old Deuteronomy of the theater world, took to social media asking the same question a lot of fans were asking. If this crowd-pleasing, award-winning production can't make money on Broadway, what can? It's, quote, impossible for new or daring work to be originated on Broadway anymore, he wrote. Would a show like West Side Story, a musical which changed musical theater forever, have a remote chance to premiere on Broadway today? His point is that Broadway costs are so out of control that big splashy musicals are almost untenable. It's easier to pay a cast of 6 actors than 60. Writers often can't get royalties into their contracts anymore. Broadway, he says, is reaching a crisis point. And yet, part of me wonders if Andrew Lloyd Webber might have put us on this road to begin with. His insistence on using synthesizers in Phantom of the Opera worried musician unions about a future with virtual orchestras. Well, fast forward a few decades, the average number of musicians in a Broadway pit has been slashed. While Phantom and Cats became smash hits and Starlight Express put actors on roller skates, producers became less willing to pour money into unproven concepts. Why not instead just put up another show based on a popular film? Perhaps the demise of Jellicle Ball, an adaptation of an adaptation, is not the end-all be-all of daring creativity, but it is true that fewer and fewer producers want to take chances. The Broadway musical isn't dead yet, but it's getting a lot rum-tum tougher to draw a crowd. All right, that'll do it for us. Thank you so much for listening to Start Here Weekend from ABC News. Start Here Weekend is produced by Aaron Ferrer, Emily Schutz, Kelly Therese, Jen Newman, and Anthony Ali. Ariel Chester is our social media producer. Josh Cohen is director of podcast programming. I'm our managing editor. Thanks to John Newman, Tara Gimble, Eamon McNiff, and Katie Dendos. If you want to hear the daily edition of Start Here, check out our podcast. 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
8: If you want to talk a little Illini guys, you want to talk a little, we'll talk Summer League, we'll talk a little Major League Baseball, we'll have an expert later. You've come to the right place. Let us first say hello. We are the Illini guys, Larry Smith, Mike Hegley, Brad Sturdy. We'll talk Illini in a minute. We'll also talk a little Summer League. What we want to talk about, guys, it's kind of crazy. We'll get into maybe a bit later. We're only about 2 weeks away from like football preseason starting, and we'll get Matt Stevens on next week to kind of go a little more in depth. We kept been holding off talking about it, but a lot of recruits, that's been, if you follow IlliniGuys.com online, by the way, it's super cheap. It's like 30 cents a day or something. It's really, really cheap.
9: 27, Larry.
8: 27 cents. Yes. I was rounding up, but I don't want to. There you go. Those pennies get in the way.
10: We'll take a 3 cent tip every day, too.
8: Yeah.
10: If you want to throw that in.
8: We don't mind that. We got retirement funds we're trying to take care of. Okay. Enough shenanigans. Let's get right to it. Mr. Sturdy, you have your ear to the ground with this Illini men's basketball team. And as soon as we got started here, we got set up and got our mics on, you were saying, we got to talk men's basketball. So listen, we got a preseason top five team, maybe preseason top two team. Do tell, what's up with Brad Underwood's Illini?
10: Well, they're all finally there. You know, Stephon Box was out in Europe and playing with the national team, and you know, Jake Davis and Stojakovic were having, you know, some tether knees cleaned out and right, but they're finally all rolling and ready to go. And they're good. I mean, they are so good. I mean, it's, you know, we talked about, you know, they've had some late additions. We talked about Lincoln Williams being a guy who came in late. He might be the best athlete on the team. Just Jeez. A freak athlete. Quentin Coleman, of course, was the guy who committed while they were at the Final Four. Mm-hmm. And I actually had it was interesting. I had a coach tell me that they think he was the best guard in the country in high school last year. And, they were so good. Well, he has taken that into the summer and he's been fantastic. Just, he does so many things well. And I think the one thing, you know, people who've talked about it, you know, coming in, he plays hard. Like many times high school kids come into the summer and they have to, at college, they have to figure out like how hard you have to play in college. He's already there. And so it's been excellent to see that these freshmen are just really connecting. And then you have all the veterans and they're ready to play. I think the hardest thing right now for Brad Underwood is making sure they're not listening to the hype. And you know, if you know Brad Underwood, you know he's going to make sure that they understand how hard it's going to be, and he's going to make it difficult on them. And so it's been really good to see him, you know, to be able to hear him, you know, get after them and understand what they have to do. And And he is, he's a master motivator at getting these guys to understand that, you know, just because you're ranked third or second or first or whatever you are, top five, you're not good enough. And so he makes that clear in these summer workouts.
5: I find it really interesting that the whole team's there. And this team is highly reliant on spacing and pick and roll. And these guys are going to get a chance to do what they really haven't done in the last 2 years, which is to have everybody working together so that it becomes second nature. You know what somebody likes and how they're going to roll and where they want the ball put. And that type of stuff is invaluable. And as good as Illinois has been the last couple of years, they haven't really had the opportunity to do that the way they would like to. And then you think about the communication and the help on defense. I think we could see this team start off defensively much better than what we've seen the last couple of years, just because they're not wearing name tags trying to figure out who each other is. They'll actually know what each other is going to do.
9: Yeah, no question. And remember, you know, last year, Cam Crocker came in to shore up the defense, right? And we've talked about this here on the show for the first, you know, really 3 months, dare I say four. It was a work in progress. And even Brad himself, Brad Underwood, said, hey, you know, the coaches had to convince me to not do the same thing we've always been doing. And you saw that defense click. And I think, guys, that's where I'm really excited is, first off, on offense, my goodness, they're so loaded. I mean, you can't sag off anybody because they're going to kill you. My thing is on defense, I think if they can carry that defensive intensity that they had in the NCAA tournament, that's where this team gets really scary and could be a team with only just a handful of losses going into March.
10: Yeah, you know, last year, they were the longest team, most like, yeah. Now they're longer. They're even bigger this year. And yeah. You throw in the fact that they also they're more athletic. Yeah. I mean, Box has had some athletic plays where you see him throw things down and you're like, wait. You know, he sometimes plays like with pace and he's slow and he kind of goes through methodical but he can go when he wants to get downhill. And so you may see them be not only great in the half court, they may get some transition stuff that maybe they haven't been able to, they didn't get last year because transition was kind of there, wasn't there last year. Well, now you throw in the fact we get out and run and you add that element to the offense and also maybe pick up some more pressure on defense, being able to get in passing lanes a little more. This team has a chance to be special.
5: Yeah, it would be really cool to see the Illini, you know, getting back to a little bit more of the Terrence Shannon IO, get out and run when the opportunity arises. And I know Brad likes to control pace a little bit, and he likes to score easy baskets, so that might be a good way for Illini fans to find some additional entertainment. But I do think that if Vox is going to show that athleticism on offense, certain Coach Underwood's going to expect him to do that on defense. And I don't think he's going to negotiate on that point.
9: That's a good point. You know, I want to get back to something Brad mentioned a minute ago, and that is about Coach Underwood and motivating these guys. Here we are, you know, now, what is this, year 10, I think, for Brad Underwood there at Illinois.
10: Yeah.
9: And all this time it's been building. It's been, you know, trying to clear things out, do things his way. Don't forget, before they started on this run of 20 win seasons, they set a record, the only 20 loss season in Illinois history. And so I think what a challenge for him and the coaches to build it to the point where now, like you said, Brad, you know, Underwood and the entire staff now working the other way to make sure they tamper expectations, not just with fans, but like you said, but with the players, and make sure they say all the right things to keep them motivated, keep them focused. With the expectations being far different than anything we have seen on the Illinois campus in the past couple of decades.
10: Yeah, I mean, I think this team has a chance to be special if they stay healthy. And I think he's got to make sure that they understand that all those little details are how you win in March and how you do these things. And last year's team at the end, you know, executed so well down this, you know, in March in the NCAA tournament. And, you know, and things fell their way. You don't know that's going to happen next year. Like, you don't know if you're going to have a one seed get upset. So, you know, or maybe you're the one seed, you know what I mean? So these are things that they have to deal with. So all these little things, and he's going to make sure they understand that you have to have these little things. You have to, the attention to detail Just because you're ranked in the top five means nothing in the preseason. But we know they're good. They know they're good. And Brad Underwood knows they're good. But he also understands that they got to do these little things now, so when it comes next March and the Big Ten season, that they're able to do them and win in March.
5: And they've got the schedule to do that, which another reason for Illini fans to be excited, because you're not going to see a lot of Middle Tennessee State type of opponents. You're going to see the most high-flying, illustrious programs in college basketball, and then you jump into the Big Ten. So this team, if they end up with less than five losses this year, they might arguably be one of the, maybe even the top Illini team when you consider the schedule difficulty that they're going to be going through.
9: Yeah, you look at the schedule, you're exactly right. You're going to have Texas Tech and Duke early on, right? Then you get you get UConn coming up immediately after the week after Thanksgiving, Missouri at Christmas, North Carolina in Nashville in January. And then, as you mentioned, you've got the Big Ten as well. Michigan may have lost Dusty May and guys in the NBA, they'll still be formidable. Purdue is always right there. Michigan State, USC is vastly improved. UCLA, some great recruiting. So it's a fun year coming up. I want to get one thought, Brad, from what you're hearing around the oven, around this program. Obviously, Quentin Coleman is a big surprise. Vox is more athletic than maybe people thought. Who is a player maybe has stepped up here since we first discussed this a few weeks ago? Maybe one of the freshmen stepping up and kind of maybe a bigger contributor than what we expected.
10: Yeah, it's interesting. I think the guy who, and I don't know that he's a bigger contributor because we expect big things from, but I keep hearing that Tomislav Ivicic is different. You know, he's on a different level. He's more understands that this is kind of his opportunity to get to the next level. And then, these guys are making great money. I mean, let's be honest, they are. But also, they want to make this money for the next 10 years, right? Mm-hmm. And even though it seems like these college guys are in there for 10 years, they're not. And so it seems like he's got a little bit more sense of urgency as time with Fletch. Now, some of that could be just him being healthy. You know what I mean? Mm-hmm. Like, and going into this offseason healthy. But he is, I've heard that he's just been really good and has an opportunity to maybe make that leap that we were waiting to see last year, but he battled injuries.
5: Yeah, I really look forward to seeing what he can do. A lot of times it's not a player's fault that they get hurt. It just happens and the timing, what have you, and you need a tonsillectomy. Those are type of things you just can't plan for. But he's had a full off season and he's going into the season, feeling well. We might see the quote real unquote Tomislav this year that maybe we haven't seen through no fault of anybody's, but just a little bit of bad luck.
9: Yeah. May the basketball gods smile upon all of us. They've had so many issues, like you said, visa issues over the years, guys reporting late to camp for whatever reason, reporting late to campus. And then you get in season to, like you said, tonsillectomy, the bout of mono going through, of course, years ago, COVID went through. So I think they're due. They're due for a full year of health. And so hopefully that happens. Hey, want to talk very quickly about the women's team as well. Let's not forget about them. Had CeCe Parchman on last week. Of course, she is vying to be part of the Canadian national team. Brad, what are you hearing on the ladies' side of it?
10: Yeah, they're in a similar place in the sense that they have so many returning players. Yeah. And they're players that are able to, and they've added some more athleticism and more talent, like Divine Burridge, for example. But I really, what I hear about them is that they're connecting and they feel like it's Shauna Green's been able to do things that maybe she couldn't do last year because they were so new. So the bar has been raised. And I think the level has been raised for them coming off another NCAA tournament win. And their goal is to get that host that NCAA tournament and get a top four seed. And I think that's a realistic goal for them for heading into the NCAA tournament. And they understand that they're going to play a tougher schedule and they're going to have to get those non-conference marquee wins and the conference wins. And they kind of have their expectation. They feel really good about where they're at as a program.
5: Be fun to see what they can do in terms of getting fans coming as well. they seem to be, you know, building that base the way you want to, laying a solid foundation. Wonder what type of attendance numbers they'll be putting up this year, which is impressive considering it used to be like three people, you know, watching the games under past basketball regimes for the women. Shauna Green's made an incredible, incredible effect on the team.
9: Yeah, the men look like preseason top five. The women looks like preseason top 25 at a minimum. And guys, let's just stop back. And as we go to commercial break, think about this. The Illini women hosting NCAA tournament games. I mean, that's a sentence that we've never said. And yet it's a possibility here coming up this winter. All right, stay with us. We're going to talk a lot more, talk a little MLB second half. Also, we'll talk a little Summer League as well. Some of the top rookies, including Keaton Wongler, how they're performing right now. Just getting started here on the Illini Guys Sports Spectacular. Listen to the Illini Guys Radio Network.
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9: 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Good to see you again. I think that's a fair assessment, right? I mean, these guys really, most of them admitting that that first game out was a little different. And the big thing was the speed of how quickly things move in the NBA compared to college.
16: Yeah, and a lot of these guys have maybe not had their full conditioning regimen going right into this. So this is kind of like a little bit like playing yourself into shape. I think Golden State Warriors rookie Jaxel Lindeborg had said he'd taken some time off because he was dealing with a knee injury during March Madness and then kind of playing his way back into shape. Now he said, like, you know, my wind wasn't quite there, and he's a physical player. So like it's taken a lot of reps on court for him to kind of feel it out. And he's certainly not the only one. There's been a lot of guys where, in my estimation, you're watching an NBA game, but you're maybe getting about two quarters of like NBA action because they can't sustain the full physicality of a true NBA game. So it's close to being top-notch professional basketball, but these are young players trying to make their way in the league, some of them trying to fight for a roster spot, and they're just not quite fully polished products yet from either a skill standpoint or like we're talking about with conditioning.
9: Even it's funny to see that, you know, it takes 10 fouls to be disqualified. So that also lends to a lot more physical game, a lot more clutching and grabbing than you might see otherwise. You know, some of these top players being shut down, not only some of the rookies, but also some of the second year players being shut down early, including right there at the top, AJ DeBonsa, the top overall pick to the Wizards, had two outstanding games. And Washington said, we've seen enough and we won't see him again until training camp.
16: Yeah, and I think that's probably the right call. He doesn't really have anything else to prove there. It's great that fans got a chance to see him. He wasn't really playing necessarily for a national audience at BYU. So some people got to see him in the tournament a little bit. Obviously, the run wasn't super long in the March Madness tournament. So I think that was the right call for him. His teammate, Trey Johnson, also only played a single game as a second-year player and put up a blistering performance. So some of these coaches just want to see where they're at, and sometimes it only takes one game to go, okay, this guy's good.
9: Exactly. Another player that they shut down early was Will Riley, had the 32-point performance in the second game, second-year player, and they, again, the same thing. They said, yeah, we've seen enough. I'm looking forward to seeing those three young players with some veterans like, you know, Trae Young and you know, if he can get healthy, Anthony Davis. They've got some pieces there. The question is, can they put it all together, and can the older guys stay healthy?
16: Yeah, I think that might be the best basketball situation for a rookie to walk into for AJ. He doesn't have to do 1,000 different things. Like if you can contrast what Cooper Flagg had to do last season, not that they were pushing for the playoffs, but they basically put the ball in his hands with Kyrie being injured and said, like, you're a point forward, go out there, prove it, and you're going to make a ton of mistakes. We don't have a ton of talent around you right now. It's almost the exact opposite for AJ. AJ is going to have guys that know how to get their stats, guys that have already gotten paid in the leagues. So they're not gunning for contracts. He's going to have guys that just know how to produce at an NBA level, and then he kind of just has to fit in and play his game. So that's going to be pretty fascinating to watch. The East is talented enough where I wouldn't just guarantee the Wizards to just skyrocket up the standings, but we also don't know what this Wizards team's capable of. They didn't really show us after all their trades last season what they wanted to do. They shut down Trey pretty early. Anthony Davis was shut down before he got there. So it'll be interesting. Obviously, they could end up trading some players away too. So maybe they won't even, maybe this iteration of the roster will never even come to fruition. But that could be a really fascinating team. And it's been a while since we've seen a really fun Washington team.
9: Yeah, it's been a long time. You're exactly right. I'm talking with Eric Anderson of Heavy.com. NBA Summer League continues now in Vegas through this weekend. The number two pick, Darren Peterson, putting up a lot of shots. How would you evaluate his performance out in Vegas?
16: The percentages aren't great, but he showed that he's got a really deep bag and he can do a lot on the court. So I think you'd want to see, well, and every coach will tell you they want to see a higher shooting percentage than, what was it, 33%, I think, and not super incredible from deep. But he showed the flashes of athleticism. He had a highlight dunk. He had other moments where you go like, okay, this guy was dealing with something in his lone college season at Kansas. That's now in the rearview mirror. We're seeing his explosive first step. We're seeing his ability to handle the ball and break down a defense. The percentages can ebb and flow. I would also say the same would be true of all these other players that had blistering hot shooting performances too. I don't think you're going to see some of these guys continue to shoot 50% from three. I'm trying to see here. Who was it? Malik Thomas of the Cavaliers. He shot 46%, led summer league in scoring at 28 points per game. I don't think that's going to continue. So it's trying to find the right balance of analysis to be like, is this going to be a long-term problem, or is this just a blip on the radar for a couple summer league games?
9: Yeah. And isn't it too, that we don't, the coaches, the GMs, the front office, they don't get too caught up in the stats right here. Cause everyone understands, yeah, you want to score, you want to win, you want to, you know, but it's more about, like you said, conditioning, getting a feel for, you know, what each player can do. In some cases, installing some language that you're going to need in the fall when the whole team comes together, more so than, well, you didn't have the stats we expected.
16: There might not be a better example of that than Tiago Splitter actually coaching the summer league team for the Chicago Bulls. He just gets his job in Chicago, and it's not only just let's go see the guys and let's go meet my new team. It's let's start getting my presence, my language, my coaching style installed everywhere. So it is a lot of that. And yeah, with the first year guys, you just never know. It's kind of going to be a mixed bag. You want to see solid performances, but we've obviously seen other lottery picks not have incredible performances in summer league and then go on to have really solid rookie season. So there's not much there. I think that second year guys are typically more interesting anyways, not only from the standpoint of which NBA teams are going to bring their second year guys back to summer league and kind of showcase them, but which guys just kind of dominate or look like, you know, quote unquote, they've graduated from summer league. And there's quite a few of those this summer.
9: It kind of reminds you that the rookie sophomore game at the all-star game, all-star break of, you know, for a few years where you have the second year players just know a little more seasoned than that. You mentioned Chicago, the number four pick with Caleb Wilson out of UNC, the number three pick Memphis, Cameron Boozer out of Duke. Two franchises that clearly have picked these guys to begin to build around. How have they performed in your opinion?
16: I have more Chicago Bulls fans in my life, so I'm a little more excited for them because they've had, you know, some mediocre basketball for years and years and years. And that's not to anyone's fault, but they've just kind of dwindled or it kind of just sailed around that like 40 win mark for a while. And Caleb Wilson was probably maybe the most surprising production at Summer League. His shooting, there was questions about his outside shooting coming in, and then he just was incredible from out there. Obviously, maybe that doesn't continue. Like I said, he's one of the guys that shot 48% from three at Summer League. I don't think he is that level of a shooter, but that's really good to see. It's super encouraging. And then, you know, from a highlight standpoint, he obviously had a couple incredible dunks where you go, wow, like this guy has a full package and a full build where you go, this is a really fun thing to build around. And for a pretty young Bulls team that moved on from a few players that maybe were interesting trades. Like I think Anfernee Simons not coming back for the Bulls and watching him sign for a discount for a contender now is maybe a little bit painful for that fan base. But you go, well, we have Caleb Wilson, you have Matas Buzelis, and you have Josh Giddey. You know, you have all these like young, talented players that can play fun basketball. So I'm pretty excited about them. Grizzlies wise with Boozer, he might be a little bit harder to gauge for me at this standpoint because he's so physical and he's so strong. I think he's got a really full package of talent, but he kind of needs those actual NBA games where he's going against an 8-year vet, a 10-year vet, a man's body, and where he can't get away with just being the most physical player on the court. So I'm not saying you should cast doubt on Boozer, but I'm saying I think his style of game right now probably needs to be shown on that NBA court first to see exactly what we're going to get.
9: Yeah, but two exciting players, again, like you said, for those two theme bases to build around. The number five pick, Keaton Wagler with the LA Clippers. He was one who admitted that the first game was a little bit of an eye opener, you know, the speed of the game and the physicality. Again, not playing with, he'll be playing next to Darius Garland there in the backcourt. That's a huge difference in terms of what he's experiencing right now. But he was one that really came through from what some felt was a subpar first game and really had a couple of pretty nice games after that. And really showed, I think, why the Clippers were so high on him and why teams were trying to trade up to get him right up until his name was announced on draft night.
16: His frame is super enticing for all NBA teams. A 6'6 point guard that is shifty and clever with the ball is really interesting. I don't have high expectations for him immediately out of the gate for the Clippers, although they'll probably be in a little bit more of a transitional year where you're going to want to showcase some younger talent, use a little bit more development. You watch like a tall point guard like LaMelo Ball now, join a contender and you go like, this is what teams are trading for to make pushes for the NBA finals. And I'm not saying Wagler's at that level yet, but I mean, within 2-3 years, he could be.
17: Is there a player that really in the first week of play that stood out to you as somebody that's surprised or maybe has made made a name for themselves in terms of coaches and scouts and GMs saying, wait a minute, we may have something here?
16: I've read a little bit of some Detroit Pistons coverage in the last couple of days, and their beat writers are pretty high on Chaz Lanier. He looks like he could be a really good rotation player for them, and that's something that they desperately need. They didn't have a ton of depth in the playoffs, and they kind of ran out of steam. So if he can factor in at all, that's a huge win for them.
17: Yeah, I just think he, seeing him at Tennessee, I was a big fan of his game. NBA body, nice range, you know, but again, that doesn't always translate. But I'm with you. If he could, that's a nice piece they could add at, you know, to the rotation at not a lot of money, would be great to see that. Hey, Eric, always good to talk to you, man. Appreciate you. Enjoy your summer. We'll catch up with you soon.
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9: All right. Well, the All-Star game is behind us. Let's now look ahead to the final
17: I guess already 2.5 months of the season. Joining us once again on the show, TJ French. He's a baseball writer for Heavy.com. TJ, good to see you. Welcome back. Happy mid-July. Let's start about this. Let's start first off with off the field. And in terms of where we are right now with the labor talks, I mean, have we had any substantial movement in the way you look at it?
0: So I really don't think there's been that many substantial movements. Honestly, it feels like the sides are probably even further apart than they were when I last spoke with you guys on here. And the biggest developments that have been coming out, it seems like have been on the players' side of things. A lot of players, a lot of player reps are coming out and just, you know, saying they're just super against the cap and all these different aspects that the owners are trying to push on them. And I think you can just kind of sense that it's just really going to be an ugly kind of discussion, labor negotiations. Once, I think it's December 1st is when the new league year starts. Obviously, a lot of people are expecting a lockout. Again, I think I remember telling you kind of deadlines spur action in these scenarios. So it's one of those things where once those deadlines come, then maybe you see either side start to budge. But of course, like, just the nature of it is the players, you know, obviously being that it's July, they don't want to think about, you know, a cap right now. And then the owners, of course, want to think about how are we going to push this cap on these guys. So it's really just a situation where both sides are just truly polar opposites of one another at this moment. I think you can probably see some sort of getting closer to meeting in the middle on some of the other issues, like MLB's qualifying offer, league minimum salary, things like that. I think the, you know, players can maybe start to budge on, but as of right now, you know, I credit all the MLB reporters for kind of, you know, getting everything out to the public and stuff and what's going on. But just in terms of like, is it getting any closer to finding a resolution? The answer is probably, unfortunately, no.
17: Yeah, I was afraid that was your answer. I just was hoping that there's something there that I had missed or I misinterpreted. But looks like, yeah, we're right there. Well, on the field, it's an exciting time. It's sizing up to be a great year as we get into the back half of the 2026 season. Obviously, the trade deadline is coming up. Is there a team or two you think maybe a little more active than others here as we get closer to the end of the month?
0: Yeah, the trade deadline, it's definitely going to be at the forefront of most baseball players or most baseball fans' minds, I should say, especially once the All-Star game breaks or All-Star break breaks up and the games start being resumed again, I believe, this Friday. There are a lot of teams that are super, super interesting to me. I'll just list out a couple. I think the Phillies are going to be aggressive. They need an outfield bat. They need another like back-end starter. So I think the Phillies will be very aggressive. Their GM is super willing to like part ways with some of their top prospects. And we saw last year, they made a couple of big splashes. And I think this year, just given their resurgence in the NL East, like they've come all the way back and are just two games back now. So they have this new, I don't want to say breath of life, but they are really feeling confident about this team. They obviously had playoff and World Series aspirations coming into this season. Like, why not just go for it? And the other team I'll mention is the Boston Red Sox. They came into the All-Star break surging, 9 straight wins. I mean, everyone, every analyst, reporter, news writer was dead set on the Red Sox being sellers, and all their top players like Wilson Contreras, Sonny Gray, or even Aroldis Chapman were just all over rumors and speculations. Well, now I feel like their deadline plans are totally going to shift, and they're going to be shopping for an infield bat that is a right-handed hitter who can kind of extend that lineup a little bit, give it a little bit more balance. And then, of course, they need another starter as well. I mean, every team needs starters, every team needs pitching help, but the Red Sox, I think, are kind of one of the big teams to watch out for because, again, their GM, Craig Breslow, he got a lot of flack for how he constructed this roster. And now here they are at the All-Star break. They're one game under 500. They're just a half game out of a playoff spot. So now the deadline plans start to change. And then I guess last point I'll bring up about the trade deadline is just the American League as a whole. It's going to be an interesting, really interesting market because so many teams believe they have a chance. Even with Tarek Skubal and the Detroit Tigers, they've had an awful season to this point, but they've got Skubal back. They're, I think, three games out of a wild card spot. Why would you not, you know, kind of believe that you have a chance to make the playoffs with your best pitcher? And obviously, they're also a team that had a lot of playoff aspirations coming into the season. They had a busy offseason. And then it just the whole dynamic in the AL is kind of interesting to follow because some of the top trade candidates are out there in the AL. I know the twin starter Joe Ryan also has been subject of trade rumors for it seems like years now. Well, the Twins are in position of one of the AL wildcard spots. So then it kind of brings up the question, well, should they trade him? Should they not? Do they really believe they can make the playoffs? You know, so it's just going to make, you know, for a really interesting day. I've seen a lot of people saying that it might be kind of a lackluster trade deadline, like not too many of the huge stars are going to be on the move. And Tarek Skubal obviously being the biggest one, he may stay put. There are speculative reports that he wants to stay in Detroit for the rest of the season. Again, don't really know the basis of that. And plus, it's kind of a situation where, well, what he wants is different from what the Tigers front office wants. So they may still feel like they can maximize his trade value right now instead of keeping him through the season just to not make the playoffs. And then he's a free agent and he ends up leaving via free agency.
17: Yeah, it's but to your point, it's interesting. You look at the American League, it's so wide open that this is going to be a really fun August. You think about it, really only kind of the Royals and Angels kind of out of it, but the other teams, like you said, are right there within striking distance of a playoff berth.
0: Mm-hmm, absolutely. And the AL has really been puzzling this year because no team has really been able to separate themselves as kind of a top dog, a true World Series contender. I think the two top teams are the Yankees, obviously, and the Rays, who are both in the AL East. But, you know, the Rays are one of those teams that are kind of always in the mix, but you can never really trust them in the playoffs for various reasons. And then the Yankees, they have a whole bunch of issues right now. Of course, they're having a great year, but obviously in Yankee land, things need to be perfect. And they're not right now without Aaron Judge. They're swinging and missing a ton. Their bullpen's a bit shaky. I guess I didn't mention them as a trade deadline team to watch, but they are certainly going to be aggressive and active, as you know they always are every year. They're going to be buyers every year because of those World Series aspirations, you know, every season.
17: Yeah. Talking here with TJ French of Heavy.com, shifting now to the National League. You know, we've talked before about the Brewers and their great pitching. Can they be that team to step up and take on the Dodgers? I mean, you look through all of Major League Baseball, and there are only two teams playing 600 ball right now. And that's the Dodgers, two-time defending champs, and the Milwaukee Brewers.
0: You know, it's really tough to say. And it's something that I think all baseball fans, like, they want the Brewers to be that team, right? They're such a great story, never won a World Series, but and the playoffs come around and it's just a different ball game. And, you know, it sounds cliche, but I would just point to last year, and the Brewers are having such a good year around this time. I think they had won 14 games in a row. They had MLB's best record by far, you know, home field advantage in the playoffs. And then the Dodgers came in and swept them in the NLCS in, you know, kind of unentertaining fashion. So I think their pitching's a lot better this year with Mizorowski and Kyle Harrison and some of their young homegrown guys. But it's just like, when you look at that lineup, it's who's going to come up with the big swing. You know, like the Dodgers have so many players like Ohtani and Freeman and Betts, Kyle Tucker now, like guys that have been there, are known for the moment, whereas the Brewers, they're always going to be a great regular season team. And again, I think it's a situation where once the playoffs come around, because the Brewers will almost guaranteed be in. I think fans will really start to buy into their story and really start to root for them as that, not underdog, but just, you know, that smaller market team to try and top teams like the Dodgers and the Phillies. And obviously the Mets aren't there this year, but, you know, those bigger market teams.
17: Yeah, no question. I think with the Brewers too, like you said, with Mizorowski, he is must-see TV. And we're hoping he can stay healthy. I look forward to seeing him in the playoffs. And can they ride him in that hot arm deep into October? That'll be fun to see. What's one team in the National League you're looking to that maybe we're not talking a lot about right now, but is a team that could be positioned to make a run in October?
0: Yeah, I would definitely say the Cubs. I really like the Cubs. They're another team. You know, obviously you can't mention every team when talking about the trade deadline. But the Cubs are a team where if they make a decent splash for a pitcher, I really like their lineup. I really like their, you know, PCA's had a great year. They have amazing complementary pieces around PCA. They're out, like, they don't really have many holes in their lineup. And then again, the pitching staff is one thing, but the Cubs are in good position now. I think it'd be great for baseball if Chicago, if the Cubs did go on a run, you know, maybe like they face the Brewers and, you know, the first round. And I think that those type of series are really good for baseball. As far as like the NL West, it's really just the Dodgers. And then the NL East is a kind of a fight between the Phillies and the Braves. And I would say I'm pretty low on the Braves right now. They really struggled going into the All-Star break. They're the team I really cover the closest. So I kind of, you know them pretty well. And if they don't make a big addition at the trade deadline, they could be in real trouble just because all these other teams have much better, durable, consistent quality starting pitching. So that's why I say the Cubs, because if they can get on that level of, you know, the Dodgers and the Phillies and even the Brewers with their starters, they have the potential to make a deep run because they have the stars and they have the players that can hit homers in the big moments. Their infield has been pretty solid this year. I mean, I think their last place hitter is Dansby Swanson, and he has like close to 20 homers. So, you know, just those little things kind of play a big factor. And certainly the NL Central, I don't think it's completely over. I expect it to be a tight race going down through August and September. And then, you know, in October, anything can happen.
17: Yeah. Yeah. No question. Kind of was last year where we saw where the Brewers and Cubs were battling down the stretch there. Are the Marlins for real? We know the Phillies have come on strong here since the big change early in the season. Of course, you mentioned the Braves. Can the Marlins hang in there and make a run?
0: The Marlins are a very interesting team. I'm glad you brought them up. They're also another team that I keep a pretty close eye on, just kind of following the NL East very closely. They had an outstanding month of June, which I'm sure that's why you brought it up. It was their best month in franchise history, and it was just kind of a complete 180 between them and the Braves. Like, the Braves were atrocious in June. Here come the Marlins. They were, I think, 20-8 or something crazy. I like their pitching. I like their starting pitching. Making the playoffs is going to be tough because the NL is so deep. But to your point, they're only 3 games out of the NL East right now as well. So they're, I think, 6 or 7 games above 500. They have Sandy Alcantara, Yuri Perez, and Max Meyer. Those are their top 3 starters. And then you're starting to see some of their bats. I think Otto Lopez, Kyle Stowers, forgetting one of them, but they have a very strong lineup, and they're just a pesky team, you know, just a team that I don't want to say lacks star power, but they don't have a guy like Ohtani or Kyle Schwarber or Bryce Harper, one of those pillars on offense, but they have a great manager. I know that because he's a ex-Dodger clubhouse guy. So they have a great manager. They have great starters. And, you know, it will be very interesting down the stretch of August and September to see if they can keep the, you know, hot streak going and really solidify themselves as a potential contender.
17: Yeah. You know, this is why I really hate what's going on in the boardrooms and in the conference rooms in Major League Baseball, because to me, this is where you've built the sport up right now to where the leagues to where you want them to be, where you have the majority of teams still have a shot right now at the playoffs coming, you know, going into August. Great momentum. And so, unfortunately, I shudder. I fear that we're going to lose some of that here and whatever's ahead in the labor front. So, but you know what? It's out of our hands. All we can do is talk about it. TJ, no, always right. Good to talk to you, man. Appreciate your time. Have a great week, and we'll catch up with you soon.
0: Yeah, thank you. You guys all have right. A good one, and anytime.
17: All right, man. Appreciate you. TJ Friends, once again, he's a baseball writer for Heavy.com, giving us his thoughts as we get ready for the second half of Major League Baseball season as the All-Star break winds to a close.
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0: Welcome back here to the show, Larry, Mike, and Brad. Let's talk about Vegas Summer League wrapping up here this weekend, guys. Without some of the marquee Illini names, Keaton Wagler, Will Riley, Kasper Siakoutonis, the draft pick, lottery pick this year, two first-round draft picks last year. The team's shutting them down early, and these are guys that, look, you don't want to risk injury. They got a chance to get a feel for what this level's about, and we'll see them in October in training camp.
1: Yeah, and you saw them all grow as players, even just in the summer, from game to game. You know what I mean? And I think that's huge. I think that's what you want out of these top draft picks, is to see them kind of grow and understand the NBA, because it's different. You know, you're playing against guys that are grown men. You know, 30 years old, and they're strong and they're physically tough. Well, I got to say, Will Riley looks fantastic, but he finished the year looking fantastic. But I think Keaton Wagler showed me a ton. And if you are a basketball aficionado and you're a guy who loves basketball, loves the ins and outs, the X's and O's, you love what Keaton Wagler did, because he's going to get stronger. He's going to get better. But his ability to make the right play and the right read, we get. Like somebody said, oh, he got locked up. No, he hit the right guy. And now the right on the short rolls and things like this, sometimes that other guy didn't make the right play afterwards.
0: Right.
1: But in the NBA, when they get to the real time, they will. And they'll make that right read and they'll make that right play. And it'll look like he'll get hockey assists and things like that are all part of this. I thought his basketball IQ was off the charts. And I loved what I saw from him. And he's obviously Brad Underwood and his staff, Tyler Underwood with the offense, they have prepared them well to play in the league.
2: And I get a little bit confused with people who expect him

0: WJBC and Beer Nuts present the Scott Miller Show hat. This is an embroidered baseball cap. On the front of it, the Beer Nuts logo and the Scott Miller Show logo. And on the back of the hat, my cartoon photo with the big mustache. This is not a contest prize. This hat is not for sale. The only way to get a Scott Miller hat is when I gift them randomly. Now, there is only one rule. You cannot ask for a hat. If you ask for one, you are restricted from receiving a hat. You are banned. You do not get a hat. WJBC, good morning. Who's this?
1: Good morning. This is your mom. I want a hat. I'm a down low.
0: Mom?
1: We won't tell anybody.
0: What is rule number one?
2: Don't ask for a hat.
0: No hat for her.
3: See, so it is going to be funny to see some of the Illini fans who got frustrated with him if he actually has a 5, 10, 15-year career in the NBA.
4: And that'd be something. Yeah. People who wanted him off the team.
3: Yep.
4: And here he is. Yeah. Yeah. An NBA guy. Guys, World Cup, it's this weekend. Sunday, it's for all the marbles. Defending champion Argentina trying to become the first repeat champion since Brazil back in 1958, 1962. Taking on Spain. They're in New Jersey. What do you like about this one?
5: Well, not being in New Jersey is, I'm glad I'm not, but no, I think Spain is the best team. They've played the best. I think that they're the team to beat, but Argentina has found miracles somehow. And they got the miracle of Messi. The only thing that scares me is that they want Argentina to win, Messi to get this win. Right. And they call some phantom penalty in the box. He gets the kick and they win. And I don't know. That's the only thing. But I think Spain is the going to win this.
3: Messi is setting up for a moment that would literally make him even more immortal than he is now. If he can pull off a victory at his age and get that back-to-back World Cup, I mean, it like I said, put him to cement the GOAT position.
4: Yeah, his legacy is right there. But yeah, it could be. Even more so. I was at work on Wednesday, was busy, looked at my computer, saw it was 1-0 England, 84th minute. I literally walked away, talked to my boss, came back. They had scored twice. I mean, it was in 6 minutes. It was that fast.
5: What happened? Yeah.
4: Wait, what? Yeah. So anyway, World Cup, third place match is in Miami, and the championship match. That's on Saturday, championship again on Sunday, New Jersey. And once again, it is Argentina versus Spain. Hey, we're going to be watching that, watching all the games as we always do. We'll be watching, and we can't wait to talk to you again here next week. For Mike and Brad, I'm Larry. This is the Illini Guys. 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All right. Make it a great weekend. We'll see you next time. ILL.
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0: 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My daughter is my co-host today. So, Rachel, we did that post, that silly thing you wanted to do with acting like we're doing a Netflix documentary or something.
1: Oh, yeah. We haven't talked about that.
0: And the thing's gone bananas.
1: Well, and everyone
0: you were right. It's a big deal. Apparently, it's a trend to sit down in a chair and act like you're doing a documentary, right?
1: Yeah, exactly.
0: And so we did it, and it went on Instagram. It went crazy.
1: Yeah,
0: it did well. The numbers are nuts.
1: Well, like 1.3 million.
0: And so, yeah, they brought like a million.
1: Yeah, over that.
0: So the guys, some of them were saying they had read the comments, and a huge number of people didn't realize you were my daughter.
1: Yes. There was a lot of like, well, today,
0: and a huge
1: I was
0: number
1: today
0: of people
1: years
0: don't
1: old
0: know
1: before
0: it's a
1: I knew.
0: Fad and a trend.
1: Yes.
0: And they actually think there's going to be a Netflix documentary about being Dave Ramsey's daughter.
1: on Facebook.
0: There's not.
1: On
0: okay?
1: Facebook specifically, a lot of people are like, oh, no, I just canceled my Netflix membership. I'll miss it. And we had to go in and comment and be like, it's a joke.
0: It's just a trend
1: on Instagram. Just a trend.
0: It's a funny thing to do.
1: I made Dave do it. Sometimes he's the anti-social media guy. He's our boomer. Our resident boomer, who we love. But we get to rope him in sometimes.
0: Go boomers.
1: To some of the trends. And sometimes he says yes, sometimes he says no. But it was a good one, yeah. It was funny.
0: That one was fairly innocuous. It wasn't like, you have to be a clown or something to do.
1: No.
0: We did one
1: years
0: ago. Do you remember the when Twitter was Twitter back
1: in
0: the day?
1: Yeah.
0: The was it the ice water challenge or whatever? You dump buckets of water on people?
1: That was for ALS.
0: For ALS.
1: Yes.
0: And it was the ice bucket challenge. Something like that.
1: Yeah,
0: you dump buckets of ice on people and you would play them doing it on.
1: Yes.
0: And so we ended up having the fire department come over to the front of our building and our whole team got dumped.
1: Yeah. Yeah. Yeah.
0: Remember they rained on us with stuff. That was a pretty good post.
1: And then you donate to.
0: And that's
1: yeah,
0: one. That's that was
1: awesome.
0: A trend that I participated in.
1: That is fair.
0: In.
1: That was fair.
0: That was only 30 years ago.
1: I was going to say that was 15 years ago, but that's fine. We're roping you in, Dave. We're roping you in.
0: That's it. Yeah, I'm going to make me relevant yet. Niecy is in Minneapolis. Hi, Niecy. How are you?
2: I'm doing well. How are you?
0: Better than I deserve. What's up?
2: Okay, I'm calling because I am in a position where I don't have to pay any household costs as far as rent goes. And I'm just wondering if I should use my income in this time that I have living rent-free to use this time to build my business or use this time to get another job and pay off debt as fast as possible.
1: How much debt do you have?
2: About $108,000.
1: What does that consist of?
2: Student loans, stuff in collections, and a tax bill.
1: Okay.
0: And where are you living? How are you living without rent?
2: So I converted my SUV into a tiny camper, and I've been living out of my vehicle to expedite this process. And in the process, when you start working on your debt, everything starts coming into full swing, and then next thing you know, I'm getting garnished. My wages are getting garnished, so now I'm thinking maybe I should just put building the business on hold and get another job, but also I don't have any rent to pay, so it's kind of like, which road do I take?
0: Who's garnishing your wages?
2: The state for taxes.
0: Okay.
1: For a business that you own?
2: No, it's not for a business.
1: So it's
2: all.
1: Like income
2: it's tax. Personal taxes.
1: Okay.
2: Yeah.
0: And how much in tax do you owe the state?
2: I owe about $20,000 for state and about $12,000 for federal.
0: Okay, and the state is who's garnishing you? The federal is not.
2: That's correct.
0: Okay. Mm. All right. And what do you make at your current job?
2: About $83,000 a year.
0: And that's being garnished?
2: Yes.
0: Okay, so how quick can you come up with $20,000 making $83,000 and living in your car? Pretty quick.
2: Yeah.
0: I mean, like, quickly and get rid of the garnishment by paying it off.
2: The thing is, I've been attacking my car loan debt.
0: No. You need to take care of the tax debt. when you're doing your debt snowball, you put IRS and income tax with the state at the top of the list because of what you're experiencing. And so we're going to get rid of the state debt as soon as possible. So $83,000, so $7,000 a month. So you're coming home with $5,000 or $6,000 a month, and you've got very little.
2: I'm down to like about $3,500.
0: Oh, because of the garnishment.
1: Because of the garnishment.
0: Yeah. How much are they taking?
2: Yeah. It's about $276.
0: $276?
2: A week.
0: Oh, okay. $1,000 a month. Okay. Well, in 20 months, that'll be gone if you don't do anything. But we need to do something mm-hmm. and get rid of it as soon as possible. So the question is, do I work a side job or a side business?
2: The question is, do I work a side job or continue letting them garnish me, continue paying off my car, and then use this time to start my business as well?
0: No, you don't start a business right now.
1: Mm-mm.
0: No, you need to work as many hours as you can work getting paid money quickly, as much money as you can make morally. And you start with this tax debt and clear it first before you clear the car. And then you clear the IRS, and then you work your debt snowball from there. And when you get back on your feet financially, and you've got the IRS and the state off of you, and you've
1: and the
0: got
1: place to live,
0: then you get a place to live.
1: Yeah.
0: You were very nonchalant about the fact that you're living in your car.
1: Mm-hmm.
0: But I don't want you there for long.
1: No.
2: Yeah, it's not a long term plan. I definitely plan on saving for a down payment for a house.
1: No,
0: you need to go rent on a one bedroom cheap apartment.
2: I know. I'll rent after my car. The house.
1: Yeah,
2: is
1: and
2: a
1: I would want to be goal, out of. But, I mean, I would want you out of that situation in a couple of months. Like, if you can go get.
0: We don't
1: a
0: need to go
1: job.
0: Into Minneapolis in the winter.
1: Right. You need
0: in the back of the SUV. So I want you to clear this debt as soon mm-hmm. as possible, working extra. And throw $3,000, $4,000, $5,000 a month, because all you do is work at this state debt, and then go after the IRS, and then get you and somewhere in there get you an apartment,
1: yep.
0: and get out of the car, and
1: because
0: you're making $83,000 a year, you can live in an apartment and you can uh-huh. clear this debt and work side jobs.
1: Well, and you have $3,500 left, so if you threw an extra $2,000, lived on $1,500 with food and the car payment, right?
0: Mm-hmm.
1: And then worked extra, you could technically put $5,000
0: yep.
1: away per month.
0: Yeah, like, and that'd be 4 months, you'd be done.
1: Yep.
0: That's the direction.
1: I'm sorry, Niecy. Oh.
0: Wow. You're after it, kiddo. Get after it. I love it. I appreciate your willingness to sacrifice like this, but let's have a plan so that this is
1: temporary.
0: Definitely in our past, not in our present anymore.

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0: Jacob is in Canada. Hi, Jacob. Welcome to the Ramsey Show.
1: Hi, guys. Thank you so much for taking my call. I'm very appreciative of it.
0: What's up?
1: So my question was, should I let my fiance's family move into our newly purchased home, even though she's been manipulative her whole life? Her mom.
2: Her mom's been manipulative her whole life? Is that what you said?
1: Yeah, yes.
2: So you're not a fan of this.
1: No, obviously. I love my fiance dearly.
2: Yes.
1: And does she, I see how much it just affects her. And
2: does she recognize that?
1: Yes, she does. Okay. She does recognize it. And I think for her right now, it's just kind of grieving that we might lose her family. Like, we might have to draw a boundary to a point where we don't really see them.
0: If your family is only going to have a relationship with you because of what they can get from you, they've already abandoned you.
1: Yeah. Which, you know, I try to let my fiance know, and it's just, we're getting to a point where...
0: If you have to pay for a relationship, it's called prostitution.
2: Okay.
1: Yeah. Yep. That's a good point. And so you guys are saying then, if it does get to a point where, you know, they just got a notice in the mail that they're going to be kicked out tomorrow.
0: You didn't do that.
1: And... Yeah, no, I know. It's been their decisions. They've been kind of struggling, and I feel like they won't take any help.
0: Yeah, they don't work much.
1: Yeah, yeah. So you would recommend then just, you know, set the boundary, and they can react however they want to react. And
0: you can't control their reaction. You can predict it.
1: Yeah.
2: And Jacob, they've come to you all. They've said, "Can we move in?" Like they've.
1: They haven't, but we're like 99% sure it's going to come. They got the letter. Okay. They've been talking about it. She's been making jokes like, oh, we could just stay in your backyard. You know, not really funny, but you know, tomorrow's the day.
2: Well, I don't think that a boundary has to be set until the question is asked. So
0: I wouldn't advance a boundary.
2: Yeah, that's right.
0: And just say, you know, thanks for asking. We're going to be cheering for you. We love you. We'll try to do some other stuff to coach you and help you, but moving in with us really isn't something we're able to do. I'm sorry.
1: Okay.
0: And by the way, when you're setting the boundary, the fewer words that you use, the more powerful it is.
1: Okay.
0: Don't go into a lengthy explanation about family dysfunction or anything else. Just go, you know, we talked about this and we're just not able to do it. I'm so sorry. But we love you.
1: Yeah.
0: And we're coaching. We're cheering for you. We want you to win. And do you have any money? Are you doing well financially?
1: We're doing pretty well financially. Like right now, we're about to finish up the renos. We'll be a little low on cash, but we both have jobs. You know, we're good at budgeting.
0: Okay, so you don't have any cash to like give them $1,000 to help them with the deposit on the next place or something like that?
1: No, I would not be able to help her with first in or last out or anything like that.
0: Okay, so. That's what I was asking. All right.
1: Yeah.
0: And Jacob, buying a house with someone you're not married to is really a dumb idea. You guys should get married yesterday.
1: I would agree. We're getting married.
0: Don't argue with
1: September.
0: Me. Just go get married.
1: Can I give you one reason you can totally shut me down?
2: Yes, you can.
1: We're getting married in September. The venue's all booked. And the reason we went with the house earlier than we would have liked to is because it was a private sale. My cousin had owned the house previously. It was a good deal. That was kind of the idea behind that. Mm. But I agree.
0: Mm. Except you don't agree. But yeah, okay.
2: Hey, at least they have a venue and a date.
0: Yeah, that's good.
2: Okay. Yeah.
0: And September will be here in a month.
2: Yeah, we're moving. Yeah. We're moving that way.
0: The reason I bring that up, too, is it does change the discussion, too. If it's your mother-in-law versus your fiance's mother. That's a little change there.
2: Yeah.
0: My girlfriend who lives with me, who I'm planning to marry, parents have trouble.
2: Versus who I am
0: married
2: to.
0: Is different than my in-laws have trouble.
2: Yeah.
0: That's a different thing.
2: It is, but also the result will be the same.
0: The answer is the same, but how you think about it is different. So, you know, in other words, if you were married, I would suggest that you don't answer the question when it comes that she answers the question.
2: Mm-hmm.
0: Because if you tell her mother no, you're going to be the bad guy forever and ever. The evil man that stole her daughter and that is selfish and won't share everything with our dysfunctional family. But she needs to handle her blood that's crazy. And she does anyway, probably. But if I'm the boyfriend, yeah, I'm just going to be like, what do I care if you're mad? Just be mad. You know, I'm a husband. I'm a little more worried about the long-term relationship aspects of
2: it. Sure, sure.
0: And I know we're planning to be a husband next week, but we're not a husband yet. So yeah.
2: And that's the hard, that's one of the hardest parts of the money dysfunction with family.
0: Mm-hmm.
2: And especially we're seeing more and more grown kids with their aging mm-hmm. parents, you know mm-hmm. what I mean? And it is that's such a hard place to be, that if you have the relational equity and the means to be able to help, and you choose to, that's beautiful and wonderful if that's what you want, you know. But this idea that I have to, that it's now my responsibility to take care of them when they've not been responsible adults, we're seeing that. I feel like more and more.
0: Oh,
2: more
0: we see it all the time, yeah. And you know, again, boundaries are a decision. But here's the thing. Henry Cloud talks about that in the famous book that is his best-selling book, of all of his bestsellers, called Boundaries. And but if you set a boundary with someone that doesn't like boundaries, please expect them to be pissed. 100% chance they're not going to like it. Because, you know, you don't have to be mean, but I mean, 100, if they don't like the word no because they feel entitled.
2: Mm-hmm.
0: They feel like you owe them something because of blood. That you have to live, that I'm going to live in your backyard. No, you're not either.
2: Passive aggressive.
0: Not funny. I agree with him.
2: Throwing that out there.
0: That was pretty funny. Not funny.
2: Not funny.
0: I like
2: trying
0: it.
2: To be funny, but not funny.
0: Jake is in Pensacola. Hey, Jake, what's up?
3: Hey, guys. Thanks for having me on. How are you doing?
0: Better than I deserve. How can I help?
3: So my wife and I just recently started saving for her to go to PA school. And that's about 3 years out from now. And what we've been doing is stacking cash into a money market account.
0: Mm-hmm.
3: And I want to know if we're doing the right thing by doing that.
0: Yeah, that or high yield savings is fine. What's your rate on it?
3: Yeah, it's 3%. That's what I found through Fidelity.
0: Okay. Yeah, you might do a little better than that with Fairwinds Credit Union. You might check their high yield savings, it might be a little better, but it's not going to be like 5% better or something.
2: Mm-mm.
0: So here's the thing. Mm-hmm. How much are we going to save total in the next 4 years for this?
3: I want to save, we both want to save around $90,000.
0: That's okay.
3: A little bit overshooting for the nearest school, but
0: so
3: I just don't know if our expenses are going to be that much higher.
0: Gotcha. So the reason that she will have $90,000 and get to go to school without debt is because you put $90,000 in the account, not because of the rate of return.
3: Okay, yes, sir.
0: Because 3% on $50,000, the middle range of this, which would be like 2 years before you get there, okay? So 3% of that is $1,500. $1,500 mm-hmm. does not mean she gets to go to school. In other words, if you got 0%, it'd be real close to getting 3%.
3: I see what you're saying. That does make sense.
0: Yeah, it's not. It's mathematically not the reason.
2: And it's too short of a time frame to probably put in the market.
0: If you wanted to put some of it in a growth stock mutual fund and maybe an S&P 500 or something, you could. But it could go down. That portion could go down. But again, if $50,000 was in there and it went down 10%, which would be unheard of,
2: mm-hmm.
0: very rare, then you would have lost $5,000. And that won't keep her from going to school.
2: Yeah.
0: So the investment vehicle is not going to make her go to school or keep her from going to school unless you gamble it 100% on something stupid like crypto or a hand of poker or something dumb like that or DraftKings, you know, which we're not discussing any of those things without laughing.

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4: ABC News, I'm Brian Clark. Two people have been killed as a result of the flooding in the Texas Hill Country, and Governor Greg Abbott says that while the cleanup has begun, the flood threat has not ended.
5: Even if rain is not falling, because of the flow of water downstream, residents and leaders need to understand the rivers will still rise and still pose life-threatening danger.
4: He's issued a major disaster declaration. Over 100 million people in the eastern U.S. from the Midwest to the Mid-Atlantic dealing with another day of dangerous air quality, a result of the smoke from Canadian wildfires that led to President Trump threatening sanctions against Canada. The U.S. struck military targets in Iran for a seventh consecutive night. U.S. Central Command says the strikes also hit Iran's maritime capabilities. And Taylor Fresh Foods, a major fruit and vegetable producer, says it's removing all iceberg lettuce sourced from central Mexico amid the ongoing cyclosporiasis outbreak.
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0: 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Hi, Anna. How are you?
1: I'm great. How are you?
0: Better than I deserve. What's up?
1: Hi. Thank you for taking my call, and I have lots of respect for you. Thank you so much.
0: Thank you.
1: So my question to you is, I have a real estate property. It's a townhouse that I bought a few years ago. I paid cash, so there's no mortgage on it. I have credit card debt of $50,000 and a student loan of $40,000. So the real estate is worth about $200,000. So my question to you is, should I sell that property for $200,000 and then use that to pay my credit card and my student loan?
0: What's your household income?
1: My salary is $70,000, but I rent a couple of the rooms in my house, so it brings me up to like $110,000.
0: Including the rent on the townhouse?
1: Uh-huh.
0: Okay. All right. So you make $110,000, you owe $90,000, and you have this $200,000 paid for investment.
1: Correct.
0: Okay. Number one, I love the investment. I think it's great, and you like it. I can tell by the way you talk about it.
1: I do.
0: You don't want to sell it, okay?
1: No.
0: So the trade-off is that you're going to have to live on beans and rice, rice and beans, no vacations, no eating out, and do anything you can to earn some extra money. You're already doing a lot of things to earn extra money, but anything you can do to get these debts knocked out fairly quickly to make keeping the investment make sense. If you're going to be 10 years wandering through this debt, it doesn't make sense. You need to sell it. But if you're going to say, I'm going to knock this out $30,000 a year and be done in 3 years,
2: mm-hmm.
0: or $45,000 a year and be done in 2 years,
2: yeah.
0: which would be like $4,000 a month or $3,000 a month,
2: Could you do that?
1: Yeah, I should be able to.
0: Yeah,
1: absolutely.
0: If you do that, then I'd probably try to hang on to it because it sounds like a good piece of property.
1: Yeah, I get $1,750 per month.
0: That's a good return on $200K. That's good. Yeah. That's a good cash on cash return. Good.
1: I'm doing bookkeeping on the side too, mm-hmm. so I didn't even count that salary that income there, but.
0: So what's the most you could throw at this debt per month right now, if you just really tighten down the budget?
1: If you're telling me that I can do $3,000 a month, then I'm going to do that.
0: Well, I'm just asking, have you looked at your budget?
1: I have. I mean, that other than my credit cards, that's it. I have no car payment. I have nothing else. My mortgage, where I live, that's the only thing, which is $2,000 a month.
0: Yeah. So I'm saying when you get on Every Dollar and download it tonight and lay it out, you're a bookkeeper, you're smart. I can tell by talking to you that you know your numbers. And so what we're looking for is $3,000 to $4,000 a month. And if you can find that and commit to doing that, then keeping the investment makes sense because you're going to be done in either $4,000 is done in 2 years, $3,000 is done in 3 years.
1: Okay.
0: See, 36 okay. times three is going to knock your 90 out. Or 4 times 12 is 48 a year, and that's 90 in 2 years, okay?
1: Okay. So, I've been doing the snowfall effect.
0: Mm-hmm. Yeah, like I would do that.
1: So I've been,
0: I would do that and throw it at this. But you've just got the two debts, right?
1: Yeah, my credit card and my loan, my student loan.
0: Yeah, and so knock the credit card. The credit card's a smaller one, right?
1: Well, there's different credit cards.
0: So knock out
1: that I owe
0: list the credit cards out, smallest to largest, and attack them in that order. And that's going to put the student loan at the bottom, which actually ends up mathematically correct as well. So that's good. Got that going for us. But yeah, I I think you're amazing, and I think you can do this. But that the answer to your question is, it does not make sense to keep the investment property and drag this debt out a long, long time. It does make sense if you like the investment property and want to sacrifice and do $3,000 to $4,000 a month on this debt, be done in anywhere from 2 to 3 years and keep the investment property. That does make sense.
2: But you would tell someone if they had $200,000 in an index fund to cash out part of it to pay off the debt.
0: I would, but that's a lot easier transaction
2: than real estate
0: and less expensive transaction. And this is this piece of real estate's a known factor.
2: Mm-hmm.
0: Of course, that's a known factor too. But yeah, but that's very liquid, is what I'm saying.
2: Yeah.
0: You just got to push one button and that money shows up in your account.
2: Right. Okay. Right.
0: With real estate, you got to sell it. You're going to pay brokerage fees.
2: Totally.
0: And then later you're going to reinvest. You're going to pay a bunch of other fees. And so there's a lot of gyration.
2: You can skip all
0: that. Mm-hmm. A lot of gyration goes on with real estate.
2: And the point is too that she enjoys it, because we do talk to some people and they have an extra property and it's a headache and they don't enjoy it. So
0: right.
2: You're like, yeah, if you want to take 200, throw 100 at your debt, take the other 100, stick it in an index fund and just let it ride and, you know, be more of that passive investor.
0: Yeah,
2: you could go that
0: direction. Exactly.
2: But if you love real estate and that's part of how you want your long-term play, keeping that.
0: Good point. Brett's in Kansas City. Hey, Brett.
3: Hey, Dave. How are you?
0: Good, man. What's up?
3: Hey, just a question. So recently just went through a divorce, finally got all our financial child support, all that stuff kind of figured out. In the next few months, I'm going to be getting some equity in the house I used to live in. And I'm curious, since she's going to be getting some of my retirement, I'm wondering, should I put that money back into my retirement, or should I use that equity to pay off my bills, some of the loans, lawyer fees, and then that would pretty much put me debt-free.
0: How much is she getting from your 401k?
3: Well, it's CAPRS. I'm in the public school system here in
0: Kansas.
3: Okay,
0: how much is she getting from that?
3: It's going to be about half. I've worked for 20 years, and we've been married 17 of that. So
0: does it have a dollar amount
3: sure
0: on it?
3: I have $87,000 in there right now.
0: Okay, so she's getting $43,000.
3: Roughly, yes.
0: Okay, and how much equity are you getting out of the house?
3: About $60,000.
0: Okay. Why didn't you leave your 401k alone and take less out of the house?
3: That was just part of the deal.
0: I know. Why?
3: That we came to during mediation.
0: Why? It's a bad idea.
2: Well, I can't go back now.
0: You could, hypothetically.
2: Brett, how much is all the bills, the lawyers, fees, debt, everything?
3: I got the biggest one's a vehicle that I got in divorce that she basically kind of gave me, or that we came to an agreement on. 47, right about 50.
0: What's the car worth?
3: The car is probably worth 35.
0: Okay. And you don't need it, right?
3: I have two vehicles. One's paid off.
0: Mm-hmm. And
3: but
0: that
3: it's
0: one.
3: Super old, and it's always in the shop getting repaired. And basically, we bought a truck about a month before we separated. So we don't, I mean, it's 30, I owe $30,000 on it.
2: Is that, and that's part of the 50?
3: That's part of the 50, yes.
0: Yeah.
2: I'd sell the truck,
0: mm-hmm.
2: and yeah, throw some of the
0: money at the difference.
2: Yeah,
0: and if you need to buy a $10,000 car with some of the cash, that'd be fine. But I'd get out of that truck debt instead of paying it off and keeping
3: uh-huh.
0: it. What's your income?
3: My main job, I make about $87,500, and then I make about $25,000 and just some other side stuff that I do.
0: Yeah. Okay. Well, yeah, I don't think you go back and change it like I said originally. I think you stay with the deal you got, take the cash, you become debt-free by getting rid of the truck, and you're not got enough to do much else with. Build an emergency fund. By the time you pay off everything, there's not much left.
2: And then go back to retirement.

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0: Tari is in Charlotte. Hey, Tari, what's up?
11: How you doing, sir?
0: Better than I deserve. How can I help?
11: Okay, so I'm trying to clean up my debt. And so a debt collector, they sold it off to another debt collector. So I called them up and tried to basically settle the debt. So they told me they can't collect on it, and it's reached the point of I can't remember the term he used, but they said that they can't collect on it or and they don't report on it to the credit bureaus, and I'm trying to get it off my credit report.
0: Like,
11: I'm trying
0: to get the debt collector that bought the bad debt said he can't collect on it.
11: Yeah, he can't collect on it, and
0: you offered him money, and he didn't want the money.
11: I tried to settle. I tried to settle the debt, and he said it's the point of statute of limitation or something. He said.
0: Exactly. That's exactly what it is. It's past the statute of limitations.
11: Yeah, past those limitations.
0: That is so unusual. That's true.
11: Right.
0: But it's so unusual right. that a debt collector would actually right. tell you that instead of just take right. your money.
11: Hmm. Right. So now my thing is, how do I tackle it and get that off? I'm trying to settle it and get that.
0: The first thing I would do is call the debt collector back and ask for an email from him saying in writing what he told you on the phone.
11: Okay. I mean, so I did call him back, and what they said was, he said, our team to handle it, file it in a dispute.
0: Our team will handle it?
11: Yeah. And she was like,
0: no, I'm asking you to send me call him back. I'm asking you to send me an email saying that you cannot collect this debt because it is past the statute of limitations. I'm asking you to send me an email right. saying that. That's what I want him to do,
11: okay.
0: number one. Then number two,
11: okay.
0: you've got to write to, and there's an email place to do it on each of the websites, all three credit bureaus.
11: Right.
0: Okay.
11: Okay.
0: And
11: okay.
0: what you do is you say, this particular debt, I am disputing it as being
11: right.
0: valid. Don't
11: right.
0: go into detail. Don't mention statute of limitations. Just say, I dispute this debt. Now,
11: okay.
0: and according to, and you may want to go back and play this on the podcast later, play it back. According to the Federal Fair Credit Reporting Act,
11: okay.
0: you have, this is your verbiage in the letter, you have 30 days to prove the validity of this debt or to completely
11: right.
0: remove the entry from my bureau.
11: Exactly.
0: And you
11: exactly.
0: send that. Okay. I would send that by email if they've got a place on their site, and I also would send it in hard copy letter form, certified mail or FedEx or
11: yeah.
0: something where you can get proof of delivery on when the 30 days
11: okay.
0: starts.
11: Okay. Because all the other credit, you know what I'm saying, I was able to, you know, settle on, or
0: mm-hmm.
11: just the one that they said they couldn't really, they don't report, or they don't report on it, nor do they, whatever else they don't.
0: Well, he can't collect on it because it's past the statute of limitations, and if it found out later that they collected on something that they're not allowed to by law, they could get in trouble. But most of the time,
11: okay.
0: these guys are so scummy, they don't care. They take your money anyway. So I'm a little shocked,
11: right. okay.
0: but it's okay. I'm,
11: right.
0: It's
11: right.
0: coming out
11: right.
0: in your favor. So,
11: I mean,
0: yeah, you need to send a certified letter, Federal Fair Debt Collection Practices Act and Federal Fair Credit Reporting Act is the two federal laws that dictate how this is handled. And when you dispute the validity of a debt on your credit bureau, they have 30 days to prove it or remove it. Now, for the rest of you out there, not for this guy, they will not be able to prove it in 30 days on any of your debts, even if they're valid, because if they write to Bank of America, Bank of America is not going to get back to them for 30 days. And so you could get that blown off your credit bureau. And there are people that teach that as a way to, quote, clean up your credit. The problem is it doesn't work. Because it will get removed from your credit bureau report, but Bank of America or whoever downloads in batches to all three credit bureaus at least once a quarter. And so about 120 days from now, you're going to see the thing pop back up on your credit bureau.
7: If it's not been passed.
0: If it's not a valid, if it's not an invalid debt, it's going to come back. You can knock it off for a minute, but it's going to come back. In this case, it sounds like these guys are not going to report it again. But if you remove it and they re-

0: WJBC and Beer Nuts present the Scott Miller Show hat. This is an embroidered baseball cap. On the front of it, the Beer Nuts logo and the Scott Miller Show logo. And on the back of the hat, my cartoon photo with the big mustache. This is not a contest prize. This hat is not for sale. The only way to get a Scott Miller hat is when I gift them randomly. Now, there is only one rule. You cannot ask for a hat. If you ask for one, you are restricted from receiving a hat. You are banned. You do not get a hat. WJBC, good morning. Who's this?
1: Good morning. This is your mom. I want a hat. I'm a down low.
0: Mom?
1: We won't tell anybody.
0: What is rule number one?
2: Don't ask for a hat.
0: No hat for her.
3: Me answering that question, that's called criminal fraud. I lied to get to do business. So don't do that. It's a bad idea.
4: Be honest.
3: So you tell the truth. And so since I filed bankruptcy in 1988, the year Rachel was born, for the rest of my life, I get to answer that question. Yes, I filed bankruptcy. What were the dates? It's like filling out one of those medical forms. Have you ever had an operation? Yes, in 1982 I had one. You know, but you still got to fill it out because they're still going to find it.
4: Mm-hmm.
3: And you know, for your life insurance application or whatever it is, you still got to put all the stupid medical stuff in there. Anything, any hangnail that's ever happened has to show up, and that's the way this stuff is. And
4: it's
3: by
4: an
3: the
4: interesting
3: way,
4: reason to almost avoid it so it doesn't just follow you your whole life.
3: Yeah,
4: you know
3: hello.
4: I mean? Like,
3: hello.
4: It's well, like, I know after like a
3: have
4: financial.
3: Have you ever been divorced?
4: Financially, you can recover
3: well,
4: and all
3: have
4: of
3: have you ever
4: this,
3: been divorced?
4: But,
3: if you have, the answer is yes.
4: Yeah, yeah.
3: Not lately. It's not lately. That's not the answer. You know, not 20 years ago. That's not the answer. The answer is yes. You know, that's it. And it's that simple. So, you know, this stuff, these decisions are big life decisions.
4: Yeah, and Tari brings up a good point, too. Just to remind everyone, you can check your credit report for free.
3: And you should.
4: Once a year. Yes.
3: And you should.
4: With Equifax, TransUnion, you can go to these websites.
3: And you ought to also freeze your credit.
4: Yes, and freeze your children's credit.
3: We did
4: as well.
3: That. And that's a pain in the
4: that.
3: Butt. I had to go in and just rip people shred to get it. But I froze all of theirs when they were minors, when they first came out with the law allowing you to freeze it. And what freezing it does is if someone bothers to check your credit before they issue a debt that is not, that's like a identity theft thing,
4: mm-hmm.
3: as an example, then they would deny the credit because the credit bureau is frozen. And so they would say, oh, this person's not really applying for that. But the problem is about 9 out of 10 credit cards are issued without checking credit. So that's why a dead person and dogs get credit cards. And a guy in West Virginia one time sent me a copy of his credit card, and he had applied for the credit card in the name of Buck Naked.
4: Oh, Lord.
3: And they issued the card.
4: Stop.
3: Visa issued to Buck Naked.
4: Stop. Unbelievable.
3: Love it.
4: That's a good segment.
3: That's perfect.
4: What's the craziest thing? Yeah.
3: Craziest things that have ever happened.
4: Yep.
3: Yeah. Frou Frou the Poodle got one, too, and he'd been dead 3 years before he got his.

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Normal's broke. 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
2: From ABC News, I'm Brian Clark. The CDC is reporting at least 7,000 cases of cyclosporiasis across 34 states. With more than 5,000 cases of that painful stomach bug, Michigan is the most affected state. And ABC's Ike Ajachi says one source has been linked to iceberg lettuce from central Mexico that's been distributed at Taco Bell locations in five states.
3: Taylor Farms, one of the nation's largest producers of fresh veggies, is voluntarily pulling all of its central Mexico iceberg lettuce from the U.S. market indefinitely. Now, Taco Bell says it's already removed the affected lettuce from its restaurants nationwide out of an abundance of caution.
2: The U.S. has a seventh straight night of attacks on Iran targeted military logistics and infrastructure, along with underground weapons storage and Iran's maritime capabilities. Iran says that 50 people have been killed in the U.S. strike since they resumed July 6th. ABC's Stephen Portnoy at the White House says prices are climbing at home.
4: This week, the White House said Iran is still talking to the U.S., but there's no sign the two sides might soon return to the table to revive the ceasefire. Overnight, global oil prices were up nearly 5%, and here at home, gasoline is now creeping closer to $4 a gallon for regular, up 12 cents in the past week, and up more than a dollar since the start of the war.
2: President Trump threatened sanctions against Canada as a result of the poor air quality that's affecting over 100 million people in the U.S., caused by smoke from wildfires burning in Ontario. The entire state of Michigan is under alert, says ABC meteorologist Samara Theodore.
5: Over 900 wildfires currently burning in Canada. That smoke really impacting parts of Marquette. Saturday, 8 p.m., though, things start to improve in the New York tri-state area, where we're going to be seeing that World Cup taking place in New Jersey as that rain comes in.
2: President Trump is set to attend the World Cup final in New Jersey tomorrow between Spain and Argentina. 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
2: The flooding in the Texas Hill Country has killed at least two people. Several hundred had to be rescued, and now the cleanup operation has begun. But Governor Greg Abbott, who declared a major disaster, said the cleanup still carries plenty of risks, including the risks of further flooding, even though the rain has passed.
10: Even though the worst of the rain is going to be behind us for a while, as in for days, the rivers are going to continue to rise.
2: Future wars might be fought by robots instead of soldiers, sailors, and pilots, so the U.S. infrastructure is adjusting, as ABC's Jim Ryan explains.
11: When two Apache helicopter pilots were forced to ditch in the Gulf of Oman, they were picked up by an unmanned boat. It was three drone boats that were sent to blow up an Iranian ship and submarine maintenance base last week. The startup behind the drones, Saronic Technologies, is breaking ground on an 850-acre shipyard on the Texas Gulf Coast and plans to start building vessels there by 2028.
2: That's ABC's Jim Ryan. Seven aid workers from the Samaritan's Purse charity are being quarantined at a U.S.-backed Ebola isolation facility in Kenya. The organization has more than 70 members in the Democratic Republic of Congo to deal with the outbreak. The organization tells ABC News that includes 44 Americans. None of the seven quarantined employees have developed any symptoms. I'm Brian Clark, ABC News.
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0: Welcome back to the Ramsey Show in the Fair Winds Credit Union Studio. Rachel Cruz is my co-host today. James is in Kansas City. Hi, James.
1: Hey, how y'all doing today?
0: Better than we deserve. What's up?
1: Good. So I'll shoot you the quick question here. So basically, I work for a university, and I'm due to be laid off here in about a year due to the school folding into another here in the area. I've got no debt. I've got a year's worth of an emergency fund, and I'm also due to get some severance and retention bonuses while the school kind of, you know, goes towards closing here within a year. My question is, should I start really looking hard for a new job right now, or should I kind of wait, collect those bonuses, and see where I'm at, you know, within about a year?
0: So the bonuses and the severance are going to amount to how much money?
1: About, after taxes, I've done the math, it's about $24,000 altogether.
0: Okay. And what do you make?
1: Right now I make $70,000 a year.
0: Okay. And what do you do? You're a professor?
1: I work as a... I'm actually a compliance coordinator for the financial business office.
0: Okay. All right. And so what will you likely go to? What's your new career going to be, your new job? Same thing?
1: Well, I've been thinking about that. There's also some different, you know, whether I work for maybe a bank or a financial, like credit union or something along those lines, where I get back into compliance or risk management. I'm kind of on the fence with it. With
0: probably a lot more money there, isn't there?
1: 100%. Yeah. By far.
0: Okay, so let's pretend that you found a new job making $120,000 today, and they wanted you to start today. Well, you would take that because 70 plus 24 is less than 120.
1: Yeah.
0: Let's pretend you found another job making 70. I would not take that until the last day of my other job, of my current job, because I would want to get all the bonuses. But I think you're probably going to move up in pay as you shift the type of compliance work that you're doing so much that this bonus is not going to be worth sticking around for.
1: I think you're right.
0: I think that's the math.
2: I'm
0: going to let math drive it, but go out there and start poking around.
2: Yeah. Have you talked to anybody, James, just in that industry and just kind of have a feel out of how easy it could be to get your foot in the door somewhere?
1: Yeah, I've done some poking around. It's definitely going to be a lot harder. I actually used to work in the banking industry. I want to maybe jump back in. And I know you guys say, you know, don't just throw applications out there. So I'm really trying to hit my connections, you know, to see kind of what I can get. Right now, I haven't had a lot of hits, but I know the job market is slow.
0: You ever had any history in the securities side of, like, working for a broker-dealer or something on that side of compliance?
1: I have not, actually, but okay. It's worth looking into.
0: Okay. It pays better than banks. That's why I was asking.
1: Sure.
0: But if you've had the history in the bank and you can get your foot in the door, I don't care. But I'm actually thinking you're probably going to go move to six figures. Does that sound right?
1: It does. It does. It takes a lot of course, effort.
0: Yeah.
1: Obviously.
0: But why not? Yeah, why not work on it now?
2: Mm-hmm.
0: Yeah, and if you could get six figures starting next month, then we would just go ahead and say goodbye.
1: Yeah, I think that's fair.
0: Yeah, so let's do that, and I'll send you a copy of Coleman's book, Proximity Principle, which is what you're referring to use your connections to get in the door on things.
2: For sure, and the wisdom of, I mean, he's at the luxury of just say it gets down to the wire. He's got 3 months or so of pay, mm-hmm. plus a year big emergency fund. Nothing's on fire right now. You know the end is coming, so you want to start having these conversations, but in a great way is you know, if you have two or three options ahead of you, you get to kind of make that decision of what's best for you. You get options. There's no urgency of, oh gosh, we have to start making an income. Because we get some of those calls and it's like, you got to start doing anything.
0: Yeah. Well, and when you're desperate, you don't interview as well.
2: Yes.
0: You know, your body language is different. Your voice tone is different. You walk in the door different. You feel different. They can feel it in the air that you're scratching and clawing at this. And if you're like, I'd like to do this. It looks good. If it's a good fit, let's talk about it. And is this a good partnership? That's a completely different interview.
2: Yeah, for sure. And in this, there's nothing, I mean, there's no moral obligation by any means to stay, but is there any level of loyalty of, hey, I'm going to finish off this.
0: I'm going to go down with the ship.
2: Roll well.
0: A college that went out of business.
2: Well, I don't know.
0: Because they didn't follow my compliance guidelines and didn't stay financially solvent.
2: Could be that too. Yep.
0: Oh, my gosh. Donald is in San Antonio. Hey, Donald, what's up?
3: Hi, good afternoon. Thanks for taking my call.
0: Sure. How can we help?
3: So me and my wife are retired. We're on baby step 7.
0: Mm-hmm.
3: And we are still doing the envelope system. And my question is, are we better off? Because a lot of the envelopes just build, like the ones we have for car repair and doctor copays and jet bills and all that. They kind of just sit there, and would we be better off just letting that sitting in our IRAs instead of taking that money out every month?
2: Well, I would at least probably put it, Donald, in just to a high-yield savings account. I would put it somewhere. So, yeah, to your point that it's kind of
0: If it's building up too much, you've got too much allocated to the category.
3: Okay.
0: So, I mean, if you've got $5,000 in your vet bill envelope, your dog's not been sick. You know, I mean, you see what I'm saying? Or you got $5,000 built up in your car repair envelope. You've over budgeted for car repairs. And so you should not have big buildups in there anyway. But, a lot of people, including, both of us, have gone to just very few, or no envelopes and instead are just using the every dollar budget and using a sinking fund approach inside, which is a little miniature savings account, like a miniature envelope per category inside your every dollar budget. And it explains where your money is. And a lot of people are using that digitally now rather than the actual physical cash in the envelope. My wife still carries a couple of envelopes. She still does that. But everything else we do at the Ramseys is now done with a debit card and with a budget system, and it is at your house too, right?
2: So cash has gotten limited.
0: Yeah, but you're right. What ends up happening is that you've got the money to do stuff, and you just do it, and then you look up and go, God, that envelope's got like $6,000 in it, and I'm walking around with this in cash. You know, so no, that you.
2: Yeah, and I would say the envelope system, the purpose of it is to control your spending, to know what's going on per category, and to have a level of real-life accountability that when there's no money in the envelope, we stop spending in this category. So people that are just starting to budget, you know, I think it still is for 2 or 3 months, just test it on groceries, on a couple of things, because, again, it kind of just gets you back into this rhythm of knowing exactly what you have because it's physical money right there. And so that's really the purpose of the envelope system. But Donald, you guys are baby step 7. You know, you're the main reason for it is I think you guys have probably outgrown that main reason. So if you put everything into, you know, a Fairwinds credit union high yield savings account, you would be great. You would be fine. You would not be doing anything.
0: Yeah, that'll work just fine. But the interesting thing is, by the way, for those of you that want to try this or you're just getting started, that the actual research says that when you spend cash, when you hand Uncle Benjamin Franklin over to the cashier at the grocery store, it activates the pain centers of the brain. It hurts to spend cash. It does not activate the pain centers of the brain to hand him a piece of plastic. So you spend more.

0: Hey, what's up, guys? It's Jade Warshaw. Now, while my husband and I were paying off over $460,000 in debt, we had to take a look at our budget and find ways to cut back. Nothing got a free pass, including our phones. 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
0: Is the side hustle have something to do with your truck?
1: Yes, sir, because my side hustle, I do pressure washing, so I need to tow my trailer with my water totes, containers, and chemicals.
0: Yeah, but you could tow your trailer with a $10,000 truck.
1: Right. That was my question. Now, should I sell my truck?
0: Yes.
1: Buy something cheaper?
0: Yes.
1: Or should I sell my truck and just get a daily where I don't have to do side hustles no more?
2: Oh, because you're sick. Yeah, I hear what you're saying. Because your side hustle basically paid for your truck, for the payments,
1: right.
2: The insurance, the gas.
0: Do you? I mean, have you got other debt?
1: Not really, no.
0: What's your income at your main gig?
1: My main job, I'm making an estimate about $62,000. And biweekly, after taxes and insurance, I'm making about $1,900.
0: Yeah. Okay, there's two questions. Should I continue my side hustle, and should I sell my truck? The answer is you should sell your truck, and if you want to continue the side hustle, that's fine. Get an inexpensive truck to tow it with.
2: Mm-hmm. But if you
0: don't want to continue it, then sell off the equipment. That's fine.
2: Yep.
0: But if you want to make some extra money, and this is a good way to do it, pressure washing is a good way to do it. It's a great side hustle. Really good pay per hour. But you've got some equipment tied up. But you don't need a $40,000 truck to tow a pressure washer. That's backwards.
2: So, yeah, and if you don't have any other debts and you have an aggressive way to get a 3-month emergency fund in place to keep moving down the baby steps, that's okay.
0: Yeah.
2: You can, you don't have to do the side hustle. But if you want to do
0: I personally
2: faster,
0: would keep the side hustle going by getting an inexpensive truck and pay cash for it and sell the big one. That's definitely what I would do personally. But I've always worked a lot, most of my life. So. Kayla is in Boston. Hey, Kayla, how are you?
3: Hi, I'm good. How are you?
0: Better than I deserve. What's up?
3: So my fiance and I have been on the house hunt in Massachusetts for about a year now, and unfortunately we keep getting overbid.
0: Good. You shouldn't be buying a house unless you're married.
2: Sorry, I was clarifying.
0: You should not buy a home together when you're not married.
2: Yes,
0: it's not a good
2: unmarried
0: idea.
2: Unmarried people can buy homes.
3: I see. Thank you. My parents' house is in a really great town in Massachusetts, and we've already went to our attorneys and put the house in an irrevocable trust since I am the only child. Instead of putting 20% down on a $600,000 house, should I consider maybe putting 20% down into this house, my parents' house, because I will be inheriting it one day?
2: No, I would not.
3: No, okay.
2: Because it locks you in to mm-hmm. that home for a really long period of time where you and your husband may get married and in 2 years something may happen, right? And you guys may move and want to do something else. So, it locks your money up into an asset.
0: That you can't get it out.
2: You can't get out. It's done. Versus you guys building a life together and having a home, and then one day when your parents pass, you know, then you can decide, hey, do we want to move in? Do we want to sell our current home, take some of the equity to fix up mom and dad's home, or sell mom and dad's home? You know, you actually have options. This just locks you into one option for a long period of time, which I would not do.
0: When is the wedding? When is your wedding?
3: Next fall.
0: Okay. This, like, 18 months from now?
3: Yeah.
0: Okay. Well, in 30 years of doing this, almost 40 now, some of the worst nightmares I have seen are people that buy a home together who are not married. Please do not purchase a home until you're married. It is not together. It is not a good idea. You're going to make a mistake, and you're going to, it's going to cost you. You're getting this out of order. And so,
2: yeah, rent for a little bit, get married, and then you guys go and look for a home. Yeah. So,
0: And I think you've been protected so far from accidentally making that mistake by not being able to buy so far. So, no, I would save up and put as much down as I can put down after we are married. But too many things happen and you're too vulnerable, and most people are not going to do the proper documentation and everything else to make sure they're protected, and you're not either. So it's just best to wait until you're married. And if you're going to buy together, now, if one of you wants to buy a house, that's fine. Or the other one wants to buy a house, that's fine. What Rachel's point was, but couples should not buy homes together that are not married. It creates all kinds of relational problems, legal problems, financial problems, and the unseen things that come at you, the unexpected, unintended consequences that come at you, create all kinds of issues for you. I'm begging you, don't do this. Gabriel is in Augusta, Georgia. Hi, Gabriel. What's up?
4: Hi, Mr. Ramsey. I'm doing well. How are you?
0: Better than I deserve. How can I help?
4: So here's the situation. I'm active duty military. I am married with two daughters, a one-year-old and a three-year-old. And we own a home. I put no money down in it. I use the VA loan. No debt other than that. That's a $250,000 mortgage, and I owe $243,000 left on it. And besides that, we just have my wife's student loans, which is about $12,700 left. So we're working on baby step two, working on paying it off. But I'm thinking ahead and thinking if we have a third kid, we're going to need a car that can have three car seats, and neither of our cars can do that right now.
0: How old is your youngest?
4: Youngest is 1 year old.
0: Okay. So how far out is this problem, do you think?
2: Problem? Child.
0: No, the problem is the third car seat, not the child. Not the child. How far out? So, the problem is I need a car. How far out is that?
4: Yeah, so, I mean, not to get, you know, too personal about it, but we don't believe in using birth control.
0: Oh, okay.
4: So we're going to try natural. So we're going to try natural family planning.
2: Nine months. Right. We'll just say 9 months.
0: Okay. Yeah, so how much do you have saved towards the next car?
4: Zero right now.
0: Okay. And how much is the current car worth?
4: We have two cars. I have a Beater I drive to work. That's probably worth less than $2,000.
0: Mm-hmm. What's the other car worth?
4: And it's fully paid off. And the other car is worth, I could probably sell it for $17,000 right now.
2: Oh, okay. Perfect.
0: So sell it for $17,000 and buy something that holds three car seats for $17,000.
2: Yeah, go get you a used van, a 9-year-old van. Honda Odyssey is what I recommend.
0: And if you can save up some cash to put with the 17, maybe you could move all the way up to 20.

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4: ABC News, I'm Brian Clark. Iran's deputy foreign minister says the memorandum of understanding with the United States is over, saying the U.S. has violated the agreement the two sides reached last month. That followed the seventh consecutive night of U.S. military strikes against Iran. Central Command said the focus was on targeting military logistics infrastructure, underground weapons storage, and maritime capabilities. ABC Stephen Portnoy has more from the White House.
5: This week, the White House said Iran is still talking to the U.S., but there's no sign the two sides might soon return to the table to revive the ceasefire. Overnight, global oil prices were up nearly 5%, and here at home, gasoline is now creeping closer to $4 a gallon for regular, up 12 cents in the past week, and up more than a dollar since the start of the war.
4: Over 100 million people are being affected by poor air quality because of smoke from wildfires burning in Canada. That includes the entire state of Michigan under alerts. This is the
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1: Today's question comes from Carly in New Mexico. She said, my husband and I are in our 40s and we have a household income of $80,000. We are debt-free except for mortgages on our home and business building. We have a fully funded emergency fund and about $75,000 in retirement. We have a net worth of over $1 million, but it's almost entirely made up of the equity and real estate investments. Should we be concerned about retirement if we have all of our eggs in one basket? I mean, over the long term, yes, I would be concerned. I mean, if you see a plan out of this where you start to equalize some of this in the next 4 to 5 years, I would be more okay with it because of your age and where you guys are at. But I would be making sure that you're funding 15% of that $80,000 in retirement so that you don't become real estate heavy again over the long term. But that 15% will help you, kind of balance it out. But yeah, I personally wouldn't want all my net worth purely just in real estate. I would want cash available and real estate investments, or I'm sorry, retirement investments like 401k.
0: The problem is there's a shortage of cash in that situation.
1: Mm-hmm.
0: And so that lack of liquidity is going to pinch you even if you have a high net worth and it's all in real estate. I don't mind it being very heavy in real estate, but being cash poor is what I mind. No liquidity. And so having some other types of retirement investments to provide the cash is fine. But
1: because these are not
0: people that love real estate for some reason end up cash poor if you're not careful.
1: Right. Because a lot of the investments, you know, they're not providing the cash, right? It's set up in a business building. And unless the business is paying rent to the building, then you make money that way. But there's no cash coming out of these investments.
0: Nothing to panic, but I would start building a liquidity position is what we would call it, meaning some cash, and that would a good way to do that's exactly what Rachel said. Start putting 15% of your income away into retirement, into some good mutual funds. And that, you know, over time, that's going to be plenty. You know, that alone will make you another several million.
1: Mm-hmm.
0: All right. Dennis is in Atlanta. Hi, Dennis. How are you?
2: Hey, Dave and Rachel. It's an honor to speak to you guys.
0: You too. What's up?
2: So, got a question for you. I am 32, no kids, not married. I'm going to be finishing baby step 2 this week and should be done with baby step 3 in about 2 months. And then that will put me into baby step 7. So I'm kind of not sure what to do. I know I'm going to max out my Roth IRA, put some money in my work 401k, but really just don't know what else to do at that point.
1: Is it because your house is paid off or do you own a home or are you living somewhere else?
2: Yes, I own a home. It's
1: okay.
2: Paid off.
1: And it's paid off. Okay, good for you, Dennis.
0: Way to go, man.
1: Yeah, well done.
0: Yeah. So, I would max out all the retirements, and then I would have some other investments going in non-retirement, minimum of something like an S&P 500, but if you wanted to get with your SmartVestor Pro and open up a brokerage and have some after-tax investing going in addition to your maxed-out retirement, that's what I did do with it, by the way. That's not what I would do with it. It's what I actually did. And that money, that side money, is what I started buying real estate paid for with. And nowadays, many, many, many years later, Dennis, because I'm 65, you're 32, right?
2: Definitely.
0: And I was probably about 32 when I started that. But now I've got a lot more of my net worth in real estate than I do in mutual funds.
2: Okay, yeah, I was going to plan on opening up a brokerage account and kind of start building potentially a bridge account or you know, something to pull from, you know, if I wanted to buy a second home or something like that.
0: Exactly. Exactly what we did. And, you can sit down with the SmartVestor Pro. You can find them at Ramsey Solutions. They can help you put all that together and lay out a game plan and start setting some targets on that you're aiming for. And, man, that's awesome.
1: Yeah, well done.
0: Very cool. Good stuff. Well done, well done. Brandon is with us in Provo, Utah. Hi, Brandon. How are you?
3: Better than I deserve. I've wanted to say that to you for such a long time.
0: Well, you pulled it off. One goal down.
3: I know. Amen. All righty. So I'm currently dealing with a problem right now. Well, in my mind, it's a problem, first world problem. We're going to be in Utah for about 3 more years, me and my wife. She's going to school for architecture. And then we're headed out to Florida so I could start my own HVAC company out there with my brother-in-law. That's currently what I do. What we're currently looking at right now is we have a lot of good finances available. We're wondering if we should be putting money into purchasing a home in Florida now to kind of beat the market, so to speak. No. And this is what everyone's been telling us to do.
0: I don't care what everyone says.
3: And then just rent it out.
0: Everyone's
3: now,
0: broke.
3: You think?
0: I don't listen to everyone on anything. Matter of fact, what everyone says, you usually run the other way. No, I wouldn't buy a house in Florida till you're ready to go.
3: No. Okay. So you think just keep on building up our nest egg pretty big?
0: Yep.
1: Yeah, the market's not going to move that much, Brandon, in 3 years at this rate, right? It's not like it's 2022 mm-hmm. again and everything's just skyrocketing. It has slowed down in a good way. But yeah, I think mm-hmm. if you guys stack enough cash, you can outbeat the growth there, if you will.
0: Yep. You can outstack whatever change in values there are.
1: Yeah.
0: But either way, even if it was going up quickly, I still would not go buy a property in another state in anticipation of moving there. I know
1: 3 years.
0: I know that's the plan, but 3 years is a long time. It's also a very short time, but it's a long time.
1: Yeah.
0: So no,
1: well, to make a big purchase like that.
0: No, I wouldn't do it.
1: And being so far from it, I wouldn't do it.
0: Nope. Not the way I'd handle it. David is in Chicago. Hey, David, what's up?
4: Hey, pleasure to speak with you guys today.
0: Sure. How can we help?
4: I need a little advice. I've been with the company for 15 years. And through mismanagement, they are closing their doors in about 4 weeks. I have a traditional 401k that the company has been contributing to. Contributing a flat amount.
0: Mm-hmm.
4: And I started a Roth 401k on the side. Also, it's handled through John Hancock. And I was wondering, once the company closes its doors, what would be a good option for me if I were to leave it with John Hancock or move it out into something separate, such as like Fidelity or Charles Schwab, something like that?
0: No, I would move it to a more traditional mutual fund setting, and I would use a SmartVestor Pro that we recommend to do that, the Ramsey Trusted ones. 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
4: Okay.
0: And so that's going to burn you on taxes. 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And they'll you know, and you can roll your John Hancock thing over there, too. It'll be easy.
1: Do both of them.
0: Do both of them. Keep them all in one place with your mm-hmm. SmartVestor Pro. You'll be in much better shape than both of those situations. So I hope you got the next gig lined up, brother.

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0: Linda is in Houston. 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
1: Hello. Thank you for having me. So I am 35 years old. I have two kids. I have a common-law husband who's been unemployed for 12 years. I've been with him for 15. I have a total debt of $45K in student loans on my car. I have a home that was gifted to me that was worth $400,000. And so I am a registered nurse. My father told me, hey, come work for me. I'll pay you what you were making as a nurse while you go to nurse practitioner school. So that's where I'm at right now. My question to you is, should I pull a HELOC loan on my home to invest in real estate? And with that being said, one that would be helping me with the contracting and building is my father. He wants me to tell my husband to get a job, which my husband has had trouble listening.
0: Your husband's had trouble what?
1: Listening to my advice on him getting a job. He did not take it well when I asked him to get a job.
2: For 12 years. What's he been doing?
1: He was taking care of the kids while the kids were during the pandemic doing online schooling. But the kids had been back in school for going on 3 years now, and he refuses to find work or help me out.
0: What's he do all day?
1: Oh, he's usually at home with the kids right now during the summer, but at home as well whenever they're in school. Keeps up with the home.
2: And he just says, I want to take care of the home and the kids, and I don't want to go get a traditional job and make a living.
1: Yes, I have talked to him and asked him to help me out because we are still currently living paycheck to paycheck.
0: You said common law, so you guys are never married.
1: Correct.
0: You're never married.
1: No, we're not legally married, no.
0: Okay. So I'm curious why you put up with this for 12 years.
1: Oh, yes. I asked myself the same thing, but the fact that we have kids, and I have tried talking to him about helping me work. I'm tired of living paycheck to paycheck. I want to grow. I'm 35 years old, and I'm already planning retirement. I want my kids to be able to be financially ahead, you know, just like I was, thanks to my father.
0: Yeah, I also don't want to be married to a knot on a log. A lazy guy.
1: Oh. Yes, I agree.
0: I mean, aside from all your personal goals, it's just hard to respect a guy that sits on his butt all day.
1: I agree. I agree. So
2: because
1: I wish he had the same.
2: And I'm assuming that attitude of a little bit of laziness and apathy plays into every part of his life, right? Your marriage and all. It's who he is. Yeah.
1: Yes. I make a decent amount of money. You know, I wish I made more. We live comfortable, but like I said, we're paycheck to paycheck, one disaster away from everything crumbling. And
0: so the house is in your name, correct?
1: Yes, the house was gifted to me by my father. Everything's under my name.
0: And in your state, the common law status does not give him any access to ownership in the house, right?
1: No, because it was gifted. He doesn't have anything. But now I worry if I do pull a HELOC loan to invest with my father.
0: I would not pull a HELOC loan to invest with your father under any circumstances.
1: Okay.
0: Period. We don't teach people to borrow money to invest. We teach people not to do that. So basically you're the owner of the house. And so relationally, this comes down to just telling him he has to leave, right?
1: Yes, I don't want to because I believe that, you know, every child deserves a both parents in their home, but I don't want my children.
0: I don't want my children thinking this is how a man behaves.
1: Exactly. Exactly.
0: So this is not, don't tell me we're doing this for the children.
1: Mm-hmm.
0: The proper thing to do for the children is to not let this model be in front of them. Yeah. Does he have an abuse problem? Is he abusing alcohol?
1: He's had a past with substance abuse.
0: You sure it's in the past?
1: Yes, once in a while, currently.
0: Once in a while.
1: Mm-hmm.
0: That's not in the past, by the way.
1: Mm-hmm. Mm-hmm.
0: Now, if you've been an abuser, if you've been an addict, and you're drinking again, that's not in the past.
1: Mm-hmm.
0: Okay. Okay. Well, I'm not sure exactly what our question is on the table, but what I would tell you to do is, no, I would not take out a home equity loan to invest with your father. Borrow on the home that he gave you that's paid for. That's a little weird. Okay, not even thinking about that one. Period.
2: Mm-hmm.
0: As far
2: and there's
0: as
2: there's going to be, some, I think, some absolutes that are drawn.
0: Yeah, I think under the direction of a good marriage counselor, and I would go see one. He's not going to go, but if I were you, I would get somebody other than a couple of people on a podcast or your dad to advise you on this. And relationally, what we're hearing though is if we were in that situation, we would say, you're going to have a job working 40 hours a week, sometime in the next 30 days, or you're going to have to leave. And that's what I would have done 11 years ago.

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3: He's doing nothing.
4: Nothing.
3: Nothing.
4: See, nothing drives me bananas.
3: I know. Yeah.
4: I can't handle it.
3: And just a dude. I mean, when you said that, I was like, it's so true. It's one of the most, that'd be one of the most unattractive things. Just lazy. Do you know what I mean?
4: Just a hound dog in the sun on the
3: just
4: front porch.
3: Lazy. I'm like, napping. Oh, man.
4: That's it.
3: If he had initiative and doing something, like, you know what I mean? Within another context, I'm like, I'm playing gymnastics in my head a little bit of how I would approach it if it was something else and something different. But I think at the end of the day.
4: The problem you're going to have is this, okay? Very little that you can do in this once as much water's under the bridge is going to work. Because we have 12 years
3: of the same pattern
4: of script.
3: Yep. Yep.
4: And now to flip the script and go, oh, you got to get a chopper, you're out of here. It's not going to happen. It's not going to happen. He's not going to go, oh, you know, I was just thinking the same thing this morning. No, not going to happen.
3: And help provide for my family.
4: Yeah. You know, no. You wouldn't have anywhere near the fuse on this bomb that you'd have around
3: us. Man, and then you got Linda, who's like killing it, working hard, a nurse.
4: Nurse, heading towards nurse practitioner.
3: Like, yep.
4: Got paid for $400,000 house.
3: Yeah.
4: By the way, I think you need to pursue nurse practitioner, not your dad's business, too. You didn't mention that, but I'll throw that in just for the fun of it.
3: Linda, I'm sorry.
4: I love the independence that you can have and that you have, and you're going to need it.
3: Yeah.
4: And that's where it's going to take you. So, yeah, I don't think this, as they say, Leopard is going to change his spots. I got a feeling that as you just go, oh, and I was just thinking. No, that's not going to come up that way. I think the old boy is going to have to find somewhere else to take his naps because he takes a lot of naps after he drinks a lot. And she's not being truthful. He drinks a lot still. Yeah.
3: Linda, I'm sorry. I appreciate the mom heart, though, of fighting for your family and, you know, all of it. But you got to figure out what's good for you, Linda.
4: And for the kids.
3: And you, yes. And being in the healthiest situation, safest situation for you is going to be the best thing for your kids. But I would go get some advice from a counselor. I would sit down with someone, a professional, and talk it through.
4: Sit down with a good pastor, maybe. That's a good idea.

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2: From ABC News, I'm Brian Clark. Iran's deputy foreign minister tells state media that the memorandum of understanding with the U.S. is over. Iran says the U.S. violated the terms of the agreement following the seventh consecutive

0: Executive night of U.S. strikes on targets in Iran. ABC's Stephen Portnoy has the latest from the White House.
1: Tehran now accuses the U.S. of targeting its civilian infrastructure. Now, that's a charge Pentagon officials deny this morning, insisting the bridges and seaport control tower the U.S. struck Friday were used by the Iranian military, that the U.S. never targets civilians. But for two straight days now, Tehran has fired on power and water desalination plants in Kuwait, calling those attacks a response to similar U.S. strikes.
0: And the breakdown of the peace process has sent oil prices higher, the national average of gas just below $4 a gallon for regular unleaded, according to AAA. The entire state of Michigan's under an air quality alert. Over 100 million people are being impacted in the U.S. because of toxic smoke from wildfires burning in Canada. Rebecca Turco in Washington, D.C. said it's had an impact in the nation's capital.
2: Normally out here, you've got a nice view of the Capitol building, but things are a bit hazy here. And that's really a similar picture all across the D.C. metro area. So it's been a bit of a letdown for tourists, as you can imagine, that we've been catching up with. The views aren't quite what they were expecting when they came here.
0: President Trump has threatened to impose tariffs on Canada as a result of the wildfires. At least 10 people have been killed in ICE operations since the start of President Trump's second term. The most recent shooting death last week of a man in Biddeford, Maine, had triggered protests outside of an ICE facility on Friday. And Texas Governor Greg Abbott's declared a disaster for the Hill Country, where the cleanup is underway after catastrophic flooding that's blamed for two deaths. You're listening to ABC News.
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0: The CDC is reporting at least 7,000 cyclosporiasis cases across 34 states. There are more than 5,000 in Michigan. A potential source has been linked to a distributor of iceberg lettuce coming in from central Mexico. Taylor Farm says it's pulling all of those iceberg lettuce packages off shelves. Meanwhile, for local farmers like Alana Henry in Kansas City,
7: the fewer hands that touch that food and the shorter the distance that food travels before it gets to your plate, the likelihood of it being healthier increases.
0: Private equity billionaire Leon Black walked out of an interview with a House Oversight Committee regarding his decades-long relationship with Jeffrey Epstein. That's according to a transcript the committee released on Friday.
8: Black repeatedly declined to answer questions about how many non-disclosure agreements he was involved in, citing the advice of his attorneys. He was subpoenaed to testify later this year, a move his lawyers called a political stunt.
9: They made a premeditated political decision to serve him with subpoenas after less than an hour of questioning.
8: Black is scheduled to be deposed on September 3rd. Peter Haralambos, ABC News.
0: State regulators in Utah revoked the license of the Provo Canyon School's Provo campus, citing citations including not protecting a client from potential harm or acts of violence. This is a facility that Paris Hilton attended in the 1990s and said she was abused there. She said she feels a sense of peace. Brian Clark, ABC News.
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18: 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The Scott Miller Show is on the radio. Joined in studio by the mayor of Bloomington. He's sitting right over there. Good morning, Dan Brady.
19: Good morning, Scott Miller. How are you?
18: I'm doing all right. Let's start with some great news on the housing front. Bloomington was the top grantee in the state for their home repair program, turning a $500,000 grant into 10 rehabilitated homes, which just earned the city an extra $200,000. What has made this program so successful here compared to the rest of Illinois, and what kind of impact are you seeing in these neighborhoods?
19: Well, first off, what makes it successful is the people at the city within the department that oversees the housing side of things, and their work and their not only their expertise, but their creativity and networking with the Illinois Department of Housing out of Springfield for the state has won them this additional money. And that's wonderful, because last night they talked about a couple of the homes that have been rehabbed and worked on, and that's providing more. And on top of what they've done and being able to receive more funding from the state, we also have, starting today, the beginning of the Councils of Real Estate Consulting Corporation nationally that's coming into Bloomington to help us in particular look at some of the developments and issues within the west side of Bloomington. And so from a national standpoint, from a state standpoint, Bloomington's on the move when it comes to housing. And we also have another project getting ready to kick off here shortly in Bloomington, which is another large housing project on Empire Street across from the area of Bloomington Country Club, the old GTE building, for many of us to remember that. And so there's a number of initiatives going on. But the overall answer to your question is just people that are dedicated working and connecting with not only state and federal individuals that have expertise and funding to help us in housing.
18: All right. There's supposedly an ordinance coming later on this year that targets vacant and derelict homes. Owners would have to register every 6 months or pay a fee to help cover city legal demolition costs. There's, I guess, an estimated 147 vacant homes in the area. How aggressive will the city be in enforcing this, and what is the ultimate goal of these nuisance properties?
19: Well, in part, that starts with looking at those properties and what can be done today when this national group, or at least the first phase of their overall review of Bloomington and the west side of Bloomington. And so as far as aggressiveness goes, what we want to do from the city standpoint is turn properties that have great potential to be something else that isn't right now into that something else, and that means a home. And so aggressiveness, I think what we want to do is work with the people, the owners of those properties, and make sure not only what their vision is or isn't for the future, how we can work with them to make sure we bring it up, in some cases up to code, but in other cases just what's the greatest potential for this property. If you're not interested in it and you're not going to take care of it, maybe there's somebody else that is.
18: Yeah, I mean, you see houses in town where the grass is 2 foot tall. They've got cars that are, you know, junk sitting in the driveway, sitting in the front yard, sitting in the backyard. Roofs that needed to be replaced 20 years ago when they were already 50 years old. What role does the city play in stuff like that? How do you go after somebody that's not cutting their lawn? I realize there are rules in place, but how active does the city go about enforcing them?
19: Well, this particular summer, there's been more a proactive stance on that. Now, when you throw a big net out there, you have to be very careful you don't catch up people that shouldn't be caught under that net. And so there has to be the approach from the city standpoint of understanding certain circumstances, but yet looking at those long-term repeat offenders of problems that, quite frankly, are complaint-driven from neighbors, and how are we going to, either from the local court side of things with the city, to have some type of enforcement and see what's on the ordinance side of things.
18: Yeah.
19: And so that's going to continue on, and I think hopefully not heavily handed, but fairly handed.
18: All right. Hey, there was supposed to be a grand opening of the big red ring in downtown Bloomington. Was postponed due to weather. When are we going to have the grand opening of that thing?
19: Well, I think we're going to have, at least for the foreseeable future, in the next few weeks, a more of a ribbon cutting. And
18: yeah,
19: the actual grand opening, I think, will be closer to fall, maybe when this weather settles itself down, if that's possible, meaning not only from the heat but from the rain. Friday evening, we're all set to go July 10th. And, of course, then it looked like it was going to be a very rainy and thunder-type evening, and so nobody wanted to risk that, and so that was postponed. So ribbon cutting first here in the next couple of weeks, and then more of maybe a larger community gathering, hopefully, towards the fall.
18: Weather has not been a fan of the city of Bloomington with events. You had to cancel or postpone the ring ribbon cutting. There was a press conference at Grossinger Motors Arena that was postponed due to weather as well. I wanted to ask you, that press conference, I got press releases about it. Was it to announce a new name for the arena, or was it to say that you're looking for a sponsor to name the arena?
19: Looking for. What had occurred just, and what is ongoing, and in fact, in my little over a year as mayor, there is right now more energy and interest of potential naming rights sponsors than there has ever been. And so what we were going to do was to announce the fact that that is ongoing. We didn't want something occurring that other groups or individuals or businesses or potential people that we overlooked and that they felt they didn't have the opportunity. So let's look at the arena right now. Yes, it's been something within the city that has been a challenge on several fronts. But recently, you know, we can look at not only the Bisons and what they did in their second year of a season in playoffs. Look at around what the streetscape is, if you will, or the landscape is around the arena with the demolition of recently with buildings, new parking, a whole new facade area. It's due to have a facelift, if you will, from a paint and tuck point side of things. And so there's a lot of interest in the number of concerts and things and events, family events and concerts and music and culture and art from IHSA to other events that go on have increased and continue to increase at the arena. And the parking, the ability to get in and the ability to get out continues to be better and better. And so I think that's perked. And we on the city have gone out and knocked on some doors regarding those who might have an interest in sponsorships. And quite frankly, I've been very surprised and pleased thus far.
18: Is the city solely responsible for the naming rights of that? Are you the one negotiating the deal with Scott Miller to make it Scott Miller Arena, or is the Bison play a role in it as well?
19: The Bison has a percentage role in that as well. And so it's a team effort led by the city. In other words, we're the recruiters, if you will. We're the ones that are out there. And I've had meetings with not only some local businesses, discussions with others. What we do know for sure is with the name Grossinger's Arena, that has not been active in a number of years business-wise. We want to see if what we can bring, not only local potentially, but a name that people recognize and a name that's been a community pillar for some time. We're hopeful, and I'm encouraged, and so we're going to continue that process.
18: All right. Hey, the city is going to host a public planning commission meeting focused on hyperscale data centers, 5 p.m. on August 26th at the BCPA. Why is this needed? Isn't there a six-month hold on data centers? Why are we having another meeting?
19: There is a six-month hold, so you're correct. But that six-month hold, as time goes on, gets closer and closer to expiring, if you will. And so what we want to do first off is start again with the Planning Commission this time, and again have the ability of the public to have their input. We had a couple hearings, you may remember, a couple months ago, town halls, if you will, not really hearings. And so now that the staff is working on amendments, proposals of regulation, the next step when that regulation comes before a committee would be the Planning Commission. And so this is an opportunity for the public to go to that Planning Commission and voice their concerns. Last night's council meeting, our city manager, Jeff Juergens, articulated the fact of why the steps that we're taking and in our discussions and others is, again, to bring the public in to let their voice be heard. And it's all going to really start with the Planning Commission, like anything does when it comes to the zoning side of things or the particular response from the city with the community about what they want to see and what they have objection to or what they support.
18: Do you think within the next 5 years the city of Bloomington will have a hyperscale data center in it?
19: Well, I wish I had that crystal ball, because if I did, everyone would look for my answers.
18: Well, here's what my wonderment is, because I'm looking from, I like to poke the bear, stoke the fire. clearly, there are lots of people that are speaking up saying no data center. You see the signs around town. You saw the great outpouring of support for people that made their voice heard. They don't want one in this town. But if a data center came to you and said, we're willing to invest $1 billion into the city of Bloomington, I don't think you would say no to that.
19: Well, that wouldn't be up just to Dan Brady. Obviously, there's a council that makes those decisions as well. But I will also say, as you see, no data center, you're starting to see some yes data center signs in yards. And so I think that, what any aspect of business that comes to this community and has an interest in something, it has to be balanced, and that's what municipal government is all about, trying to balance what those particular, not only needs are, but the wants are, but the logistics and legal side of things. And that's what we're doing right now with data centers. Across the country, there obviously is, I guess, great momentum against data centers, the large mega data centers. But people have to also remember that much of the data and things that they do right now when they look at their phones is coming from a data center.
18: Right, right. And we have data centers in Bloomington right now.
19: We do.
18: They're not
19: on a smaller scale.
18: They're not the huge ones, but
19: correct.
18: My gut says within 5 years there'll be a mega data center in Bloomington. That's what my gut says. And if you've seen my gut, it's large.
19: Well, I won't go to any further gut discussions, but we'll leave it at that.
18: All right, Mayor Dan Brady, I appreciate your time this morning. Thanks for coming in.
19: Thanks, Scott.
18: All right,
19: great to be with you.
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18: 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The Scott Miller Show is on the radio. It's time for news you can't use. 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Normally, I'm joined in studio by WMBD TV news anchor Thomas Garvert, but he's off today. So then normally, we do a backup and Cody plays. Cody's off this week. And then we normally do a backup with Basement Brian. Basement Brian is off today. I texted my big boss, the man that signs the paychecks in the corner office. I said, hey, I need you on the air. He goes, I'm in a meeting. I even texted my mother. I said, Mom, what are you doing right now? I need somebody to participate in news you can't use. She's not even responding to my texts. So here we are.
1: I've got nobody.
18: I was thinking, who could I call out of the blue, put him on the radio? So I've got a stack of news you can't use stories here. But I got nobody to play it. I'm just sitting here all alone. If Shorty's listening, Shorty, are you listening? Attention, Shorty. Shorty, if Shorty's listening, he could call in. I'll play this with Shorty. If he's out walking or hanging out at home, Shorty, call the radio station. 829-2345. I've never been in this predicament before. And it also shows how unprofessional I am that I did not plan ahead. I knew Thomas wasn't coming in, and I knew Cody hasn't been here this week. I thought my boss might do it, but he said he's slammed in a meeting. Shorty's not calling, so he's out. Phone number 4180 said, I'll play. All right, I don't even know who you are, 4180, but call me. 829-2345. 829-2345. 4180. Call me. 829-2345. Okay, the phone's ringing. I don't know if it's 4180. WJBC, good morning. Who's this?
2: Marlon, hey, call Billboard Man. He likes to talk.
18: Oh, call Billboard Man. All right, I'll take it under consideration. Hold on. JBC, who's this?
22: I'm 4180.
18: Hey, 4180, how are you?
22: I'm good, how are you?
18: Where are you calling from?
22: My car on Main Street.
18: All right, do you know this game, News You Can't Use? Do you know how it works?
22: I do.
18: All right, your job is to finish the headline, exact answers only. For example, you can't say the man was caught with meat. You have to say the man was caught with 200 pounds of baby back ribs. And if you get one correct, I will buy you lunch.
22: Woohoo!
18: All right, here we go. I'm going to call you Thomas, though, okay? Because my script is set up to say Thomas Garverick, so you're just impersonating Thomas. You don't have to be Thomas. You can be, 4180, but here we go. Thomas,
22: okay.
18: Maryland police cleared a man who was offering candy to children. What was he driving? Maryland police cleared a man who was offering candy to children. What was he driving?
22: An ice cream truck.
18: An ice cream truck. Now, hold on. Let me see here. Is that correct? Let me double check. Oh. No, he was driving a creepy white van. Yep. Police have cleared a man seen offering candy to children from a white van after posting a Tuesday social media alert seeking public help. The unidentified driver voluntarily called police to identify himself. Investigators confirmed he was working on a nearby home construction project. He said after a thorough investigation and interview, the individual was found to have no criminal intent. The man admitted offering candy as he left the work site, but he didn't realize the social impact. So he was driving a creepy white van. All right.
22: That was like too obvious.
18: I know. Listen, I was trying to give you a gimme. All right, here we go. Thomas, a Florida restaurant is accepting what as payment for pizza? So it's not going to be money. A Florida restaurant is accepting what as payment for pizza?
22: Florida does some weird stuff.
18: Yes, they do.
22: Pickleball lessons.
18: Pickleball lessons. Nope. Pythons. A Florida restaurant is offering a unique deal during the 2026 Florida Python Challenge. If you catch a Burmese python, you get a free pizza. Oh, gosh.
22: Wow.
18: Yeah, yeah. All right, here we go. I got one or two more for you here. Thomas, after Ken Tran brake checked a semi-truck, what did he do next? So this guy, Ken Tran, was driving, and he brake checked a semi-truck. What did he do next?
22: Well, I want to say he got run over by the semi.
18: Oh.
22: But that's probably not right.
18: I'm not saying yes or no. You just have to have a final answer.
22: What did he do next? He slammed it in reverse.
18: Slammed it in reverse. Now he filed a fraudulent insurance claim, and then he was sent to jail.
22: Oh, wow.
18: Yeah, he brake checked the semi and then said, oh, that semi hit me. Well, you caused the accident, you jerk. All right, here we go. Last one for you here. Thomas, a Florida woman was charged with felony threats. What did she blame this bad behavior on? So a Florida woman, Palm Harbor, Florida, a Florida woman was charged with felony threats. So this woman made felony threats against someone. What did she blame this bad behavior on?
22: Florida. She blamed it on the gin and juice.
18: Gin and juice. See, you're good at this game, but... No, she blamed it on being a girl.
22: Oh, come on.
18: A 51-year-old Palm Harbor, Florida woman is facing felony charges after allegedly sending death threat text messages. Tammy Baldino reportedly texted a male acquaintance saying, I will kill you. I have a gun with a bullet on your with your name on it at 3 a.m. She also allegedly warned a former boyfriend that I have friends who will end your existence. I know who you are, and I will take a shotgun to your loser face. Well, when confronted, she told police, well, that's just what girls do. Officers recovered the messages from her phone. She confirmed that she used. She was booked into the Pinellas County Jail on $20,000 bond. So she blamed it on being a girl. Well, listen, 4180, better luck next time, and thanks for participating.
22: Thanks for letting me play.
18: All right, have a great one. 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
18: WJBC and Beer Nuts present the Scott Miller Show hat. This is an embroidered baseball cap. On the front of it, the Beer Nuts logo and the Scott Miller Show logo. And on the back of the hat, my cartoon photo with the big mustache. This is not a contest prize. This hat is not for sale. The only way to get a Scott Miller hat is when I gift them randomly. Now, there is only one rule. You cannot ask for a hat. If you ask for one, you are restricted from receiving a hat. You are banned. You do not get a hat. WJBC, good morning. Who's this?
3: Good morning. This is your mom. I want a hat. I'm a down low.
18: Mom?
3: We won't tell anybody.
18: What is rule number one?
3: Don't ask for a hat.
18: No hat for her.

0: ABC News, I'm Brian Clark. FIFA's monitoring the air quality forecast for northern New Jersey ahead of tomorrow's World Cup final. That region has been choked by dangerous air as a result of the wildfires burning in Canada. That includes New York City.
1: A little bit scary, a little dangerous. I didn't know the smoke could come so far from Canada.
0: And those impacts not limited to that area. The entire state of Michigan's under air quality alerts today. Over 100 million people affected from the Midwest to the Northeast. There's hope the conditions will begin to improve today as expected storms move through. President Trump threatened sanctions against Canada as a result of the smoke. Meanwhile, the U.S. continued military strikes against Iran for the seventh straight night. Iran's deputy foreign minister tells state media the memorandum of understanding is over. There are more protests expected in Maine after the 25-year-old Colombian man was shot and killed by an ICE agent earlier this week. This is ABC News.
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3: A Bloomington man is in custody after threatening to kidnap and eat a police officer, quote, Hannibal Lecter style. 36-year-old Joel Perez is facing five different charges after a series of events July 8th and 9th. Investigators say he threatened to throw a bomb in the recreation yard of the McLean County Detention Center. He will remain in custody pending his trial after the court ruled he was in an unstable mental state. The city of Bloomington has received another state grant totaling $200,000 to pay for housing revitalization projects. The city received a grant last year totaling $500,000 for home improvements from the Illinois Housing Development Authority. Bloomington is currently the top performer in the state in terms of spending those dollars. And another new law aims to help veterans with higher education and mental health services. Senate Bill 3737 will make sure Illinois service members are not penalized when called to military service. The Illinois Serve Act models federal law by requiring public and private colleges to accommodate academic military leave. Peoria police released the identity of the man found dead in an East Bluffs home. 41-year-old David King was found in a freezer after police were called for a welfare check on Monday. Two people were then arrested on Tuesday, 29-year-old Michael Jansen and 26-year-old Portia Stokes. They are charged with first-degree murder and concealment of a homicidal death. They will face a detention hearing on Friday. A 15-year-old Peoria boy is recovering after being stabbed near Manuel High School on Tuesday. Police say the victim suffered a stab wound to his shoulder and is in the hospital. A 13-year-old boy was arrested and charged with aggravated domestic battery. And the Peoria Election Commission is asking for help from the community, saying they need more election judges for the upcoming midterms. They're looking for people of both parties registered to vote in Peoria County with a good level of professionalism and integrity. Commission leaders say the more judges they have, the faster they can count votes. From the WMBD TV newsroom, I'm Patrick Cunningham.
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2: 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Missed a bit of the facial hair flare earlier this week? Don't worry, we've got you covered. This is the Scott Miller Show Rewind on WJBC. Happy semi-quincentennial. Yes, that's the actual word for 250 years. No, I didn't know how to pronounce it until 30 minutes ago. Here's Scott.
7: 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The Scott Miller Show is on the radio. Dr. John Wieland is kind enough to join me in studio twice a month to talk about your health. I've asked you this before, Doc Whelan. How many years have you been coming into WJBC? You started with Lachlan. How many years ago?
8: It's 17.
7: 17 years.
8: And is that 2009?
7: I didn't do well in math.
8: It's a perishable skill.
7: How did you end up on Lachlan's show?
8: Without breaking any
7: HIPAA rules, he knew a doctor that knew you.
8: Yes.
7: And I
8: kind of told him when I met him, I said, listen, one of the other radio programs in town is really passing you up because they've got a health care kind of consultant or guest on a recurring basis. And he said, well, would you do it? And I said, no. Because I thought, you know, his personality, I thought I'm going to be fodder for.
7: Right.
8: And he's like, no. We'll talk about it ahead of time and you come in and just give us your opinion. And he was such a great guy. It was so easy and I love doing this. So.
7: He just had his birthday. July 5th was his birthday.
8: Yeah.
7: Had it on the calendar. That popped up.
8: Yeah.
7: So 17 years.
8: Yeah. Isn't that something?
7: Wow. Look at that.
8: And they said it wouldn't last.
7: We haven't scared you off at any point. How about this? Between Lachlan and I, were there any conversations that him or I have had with you on the air that your bosses said, we don't like that segment? Have you had to have any of those conversations during your 17 years?
8: No, but my main boss tells me I can't bring her up very often.
7: Well, we don't need to do
8: without,
7: that. We're here to talk about...
8: That's the boss I worry about.
7: We're here to... Who's, is that your wife?
8: You know who you are, dear.
7: All right. Well, I've got a handful of questions, and we're going to start with the one that's great for breakfast radio. Explosive diarrhea. Okay. Yeah. Cyclosporiasis. It is this parasite that is going around America. To the best of my understanding, it started in Michigan, maybe, and it's in fresh fruits and vegetables. And now there are fast food restaurants that are stopping serving cilantro and lime and lettuce and everything because they say you can get this thing and you don't know you have it for 6 to 8 weeks and then you have explosive diarrhea for months.
8: It's correct.
7: What's going on?
8: You just covered the entire outbreak.
7: Yeah, well, help us figure this out. What in the hell is going on?
8: So this is it's a parasite. That's very, very tiny. So the name sort of implies cyclospora, means that it produces some type of spore or egg or a cyst that can infect the intestine. And so once it proliferates to a point, and it actually, multiplies in the GI tract, which is to its biology a very friendly environment.
7: Yeah.
8: And so once it proliferates to a point, it creates this kind of explosive and watery diarrhea.
7: Painful and
8: it can be,
7: violent.
8: Yeah, you can get cramps and nausea, vomiting. You can have fever.
7: Can it be treated?
8: Yes, it's actually treatable with antibiotics, and it's a very common antibiotic. It's been around for a long time.
7: So
8: one of the sulfas.
7: What do we need to do to stay away from cyclosporiasis?
8: Yeah, this is one of these things where it's already sort of the foods that they've identified are primarily produce. So like you mentioned, so bag salad kits,
7: yeah,
8: and even raspberries. Raspberries are hard to clean. You know, do you clean a cantaloupe before you cut into it and start, you know, cut it up and start serving it? But that outer rind, you should probably clean. I mean, it comes from the dirt.
7: Yeah.
8: So, and that's likely where this is from, contaminated either livestock or.
7: I've heard conversations. Others. They said they didn't know if it was water or produce that it was coming from.
8: Well, and it could be, but and this is not to be confused with Cryptosporidium, which
7: right,
8: is another type.
7: Right.
8: Of,
7: I was going to bring that up.
8: Another pathogen that actually can come from contaminated water and is chlorine resistant. But this one is, you really need to be very careful about washing your produce. And
7: so that's how we need to steer
8: and washing
7: clear of
8: the
7: this.
8: Surfaces that you cut some of this stuff on. You know, if you use the same cutting board, you need to clean those cutting boards now and then.
7: All right. So
8: the, and wash hands, and
7: the
8: it's
7: best
8: all the
7: bet
8: same.
7: With this is if you have a head of lettuce and you slice the head of lettuce with a knife on a cutting board. After you're done slicing lettuce, wash the knife, wash the cutting board, wash your hands before you go and slice the zucchini or
8: absolutely.
7: The broccoli.
8: Absolutely.
7: Between everyone.
8: Yeah,
7: just
8: we don't, and I don't, I mean, you know, this is another one of these do as I say, not as I do, because it's just not our typical habit, right?
7: Right.
8: There's a certain level of, and this is not necessarily supermarket produce, you know, because they
7: except
8: deal
7: the
8: with
7: salad.
8: This. It, yeah, true. But that's a commercial prep.
7: Yeah, yeah.
8: So this is probably, and it's a seasonal thing. So it's probably no surprise that it's in the summertime where you have farmers markets and
7: right.
8: and people that are growing stuff on their own. Still got to wash the tomatoes that you're growing in the backyard.
7: All right. It's been the internet has been filled with news stories covering explosive diarrhea.
8: I know, because I looked.
7: And I'm like, we need to get you in here and on this conversation quickly to make sure that we all know what to do. So it's the same as always. Don't touch dirty things and wash your hands a lot.
8: Well, and this, I say one last thing about this. This is not one of the typical bugs that we look for when somebody comes in with GI symptoms like this, because it's not on the typical panel of bugs and parasites. So it has to be, we have to think about it, and then we have to test specifically for it. And there's a special stain that you use that's very effective in identifying it, but you have to think about it.
7: And is this a blood test, a spit test, or what? Do we know how you test for
8: no,
7: it?
8: No, you test the product.
7: Okay, yeah.
8: In
7: the, you do it in the box and
8: yeah.
7: send it off.
8: Right.
7: Yeah. All right. Well, let's move on to
8: yeah, thanks for leading off with that.
7: Much more pleasant topic, but one that I think people may want to pay attention to. There are a group of doctors that are warning of health risks from moving between the summer heat and air conditioning. Is this something we need to worry about?
8: Well, not worry about it, but you have to really be smart. You know, if you're in the 90-plus heat index and humidity and you're being physically active, you need to do a few things to help your body's physiology, especially if you then go into your home or somewhere where you've got the air conditioning turned way down or way up, however you fit, way cold.
7: Right.
8: That the body goes through a series of adaptive changes where it regulates the physiology to try to control some of those changes in external environment. And so you have to stay hydrated. You've got to really be smart about being too much out in the heat and humidity And then maybe you don't need that AC turned so temperature low. And there's an effect called adaptive comfort, where if you're in the air conditioning for too long and then you just bounce out into the heat and humidity, your body needs time to adapt to that before you start doing something real strenuous.
7: So I would assume, as always, your body has a hard time with extreme things.
8: Well, yeah.
7: If you're out in extreme heat, you can't go into extreme cold. You know, if it's 90 out and you go into your house, which you've got it set at 63, your body's going to react negatively.
8: Right. Except for a teenager on their way to high school. Most right. of us, when we go out into the cold, we grab a coat or we grab layers
7: to protect our...
8: Exactly.
7: And Crocs.
8: Exactly.
7: Right.
8: But normally, you need to adapt to your environment. And if you can control your environment, you should do so in moderation. And so staying hydrated is is probably the easiest and best way to deal with the heat. And then also, conversely, to deal with those sudden changes in temperature. You know, when you go into the grocery store, I mean, those are freezer boxes.
7: Yeah, yeah.
8: And so you might actually need to bring another layer to shop for your groceries right. if necessary. Don't assume that because it's cooler that your body is going to see that as yeah. more comfortable.
7: You've shared with us on the radio in your personal life. You have a lot of grandchildren. How old is the oldest one?
8: It's his 10th birthday today.
7: 10 years today.
8: Happy birthday, Jack.
7: Nice.
8: Yeah.
7: So you are a year or two away from him going out of the house in shorts and Crocs. About a year or two before he knows everything.
8: Oh, yeah.
7: And says, no, I'm going out in the winter in shorts.
8: He still thinks I'm a very intelligent and yeah. interesting human being. And so I'm reveling in that. And I know it's temporary.
7: No, I think you may keep that because your grandpa, like, I think you may keep the cool fact before his mother and father. His mother and
8: right.
7: father will be demons in about 2 years.
8: I hope I do keep that.
7: I think you will keep. I think grandparents have that ability that you're still the fun people. I think so.
8: Well, I can.
7: Unless he's showing other signs already.
8: I can spoil him and then give him back to his parents.
7: That's what you're supposed to do. All right, really quick, before I let you go, I saw a news story, and I knew this was going to happen eventually. There was a headline that technology is making healthcare workers worse. There is a group of nurses with Kaiser Permanente saying that surveillance of them is undermining healthcare. Let's understand this a little better. AI, like, are they putting AI to witness every move and then it's being judged because they're not doing it as fast or as good as AI?
8: Well, I've learned in my administrative work, be careful to weigh in on one side of the debate or give an opinion on.
7: Well, help us understand both sides.
8: So AI, healthcare, like every other industry, is trying to figure out the best use of artificial intelligence.
7: Yes.
8: And it can process data so fast compared to even the human brain and make reports. So in this setting where they are using they're measuring performance, presumably, of these nurses and how they, and this is primarily related to call center type of when you call in and you have some health questions,
7: there's a
8: protocol and there's sort of a script that these nurses are given. And we do this locally as well in both health systems. And they don't want to vary too much from the script, but they want to get to the heart of the matter as quickly as possible so that they can basically, they're doing phone triage. Do I need to connect this person with the health system, with a doctor, with an emergency facility? And so their complaint is that they're not being allowed to inject the humanity of that encounter.
7: To not be a person,
8: follow
7: the script.
8: To just hurry up and, you know, it's like the old dragnet. You're almost too young, but just the facts, ma'am.
7: Yeah.
8: And so that's the complaint that, as I understand what I've read. And so The spokespeople for the system for Kaiser are saying, no, we don't do that. We're not making the AI is not making health decisions. It's not making recommendations. Physicians and nurses are trained and are licensed to do that, and we trust that. But they're using it as sort of a monitoring tool for the employee performance type of metric. And I think that's the objection, is that a machine is telling them whether they're doing a good job or not.

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1: 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More than 100 million people in the United States under alerts or advisories for hazardous air.
2: A little bit scary, a little dangerous. I didn't know the smoke could come so far from Canada.
1: Kevin Wilson to New York City, and ABC's Morgan Norwood says the impact from those wildfires in Canada

0: has affected people in the U.S. from the upper Midwest into the Northeast.
1: Experts say this isn't just wood smoke. As the nearly 900 wildfires grow in Canada, the fires torching cars and homes, sending harmful particles pouring into the air. Some even likening days of exposure to smoking several cigarettes per day. The health impact already showing up in emergency rooms. The Cleveland Clinic reporting a 10% increase in patients seeking care for smoke-related breathing problems.
0: The clinic's Dr. Jason Milk explained some symptoms.
2: So they're feeling really short of breath, heavy on the chest, and they can't breathe.
0: President Trump has threatened sanctions against Canada as a result. The U.S. military hit targets in Iran for the seventh consecutive night, and Iran's deputy foreign minister says the memorandum of understanding with the U.S. is over. At least 10 people have been killed in ICE enforcement operations during President Trump's second term. That included a man earlier this week in Maine. And there were protests on Friday.
3: Growing outrage in Maine. Hundreds congregated outside an ICE facility Friday protesting the shooting death of a Colombian man earlier this week. 25-year-old Johan Sebastian Guerrero was stopped and ultimately shot and killed by an ICE agent, even though officials say he was not the intended target.
4: It seems apparent that these people, the ICE people, are not trained the way they should be, and we don't need them in Maine.
0: ABC's Ike Ajachi. Taylor Fresh Food says it's removing all iceberg lettuce from central Mexico from the U.S. amid the ongoing cyclosporiasis outbreak. You're listening to ABC.
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0: Flooding in the Texas Hill Country is blamed for at least two deaths. Several hundred people had to be rescued, and now a massive cleanup operation is over. Some people lost everything, like their homes.
7: It's just, it makes me think about like all the memories I have here with my family, my friends. And it's so sad that such a beautiful home.
0: Governor Greg Abbott said Friday,
8: it will open the door to federal relief to assist in the rebuilding of this region.
0: Referring to his major disaster declaration. The Florida Department of Law Enforcement continues to investigate a Thursday ambush when three deputies came under fire as they responded to a domestic violence call, says ABC's Victor Okendo.
9: Deputies arriving on scene Thursday morning, searching for their suspect, Chris Machowski, after his ex-girlfriend told police she had escaped hostage captivity, allegedly zip-tied and held at gunpoint for hours. One deputy hit in the hand, quickly falling to the ground. A second deputy shot before he could step out of his car. A third deputy shooting Machowski multiple times. He was later pronounced dead at the hospital.
0: The two officers who were hit are expected to recover. Two U.S. Forest Service workers are safe after they were held hostage at gunpoint in a forest in far northern California for hours, allegedly by a father and son. The two were rescued on Friday. The father and son have been arrested. I'm Brian Clark, ABC News.
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0: 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From personal injury to family law to criminal defense, the team at Pioletti, Pioletti & Nichols want to be on your side. I'm joined in studio by the man, the one and only, Don Pioletti. Good morning, sir. How are you?
19: Good morning, Scott.
0: I haven't seen you since Christmas. How's the world treating you?
19: Oh, it's treating me great. I just got back from vacation.
0: Yeah, you were telling me. Last time I saw you around Christmas, you said you had 8 grandchildren. You had a brand new one, and you just vacationed with them all. I'm assuming it's probably good to get a break from vacation with 8 grandkids. Probably wears you out.
19: It is.
0: It would wear me out.
19: It did wear me out, but it was great.
0: Oh, of course. Yeah. Family is fantastic. Well, mm-hmm. I've got a handful of questions here that hopefully we can go through, and you can offer your legal perspective on this, but maybe we touch base on something that strikes a chord with someone, and they would like to find out if maybe you could represent them, or maybe they should call you all to see if they even have a case. If somebody wanted to get in touch with Pioletti and Nichols, what's the best route to go about that?
19: I would say the best route is either to email us at don@pioletti.com, or you can call us on our main switchboard number, 309-868-4677, or 868-4676, or 267-3213.
20: And how long have the Pioletti's been involved in being attorneys?
19: Since 1938.
20: And who started it all?
19: Don B. Pioletti Sr. started it, and he became a judge in 46 and retired in 66 and went back into private practice. I came into practice with him in 1976, so I've been here for 50 years. My son Joe came in 2013, and then Michael, my son-in-law, my daughter's husband, came in 2000, I believe it was 17.
20: Well, let's get to these questions here. My 19-year-old college kid was at a house party that got busted. He wasn't drinking, but he was arrested for unlawful visitation of a disorderly house. They want to know, will this give him a permanent criminal record that ruins his chances at internships, or can a lawyer get this wiped off?
19: Well, that's a good question. To begin with, unlawful visitation of a disorderly house is not a criminal offense in the state of Illinois. It can be an ordinance violation, and it's usually treated as a civil matter with a fine or something like that. So you don't really need to have an attorney to wipe it off.
20: Okay.
19: Because it's treated civilly.
20: So this is no big deal. I mean, we should maybe treat it as a learning lesson in life, but it's not going to affect you from here on out.
19: That's right. It's not going to affect your criminal record. There is no there will be no criminal record for it in Illinois.
20: So let me ask you this. Unlawful visitation of a disorderly house. Would the police have to have previous infractions at that house to label it a disorderly house, or can they show up to one house party today and say this is disorderly and claim it to be a disorderly house?
19: I think they could.
20: Yeah.
19: I think they could come in and if people are drinking underage especially,
20: yeah.
19: Could be a disorderly house. Could be considered that under an ordinance violation.
20: All right. So mom or dad, whoever emailed, don't worry. This isn't going to be on the permanent record. All is well. Just tell your kid to stay away from disorderly houses. That's what I would
19: Correct.
20: Say. All yes. right. Here's another okay. one for you.
19: Yeah.
20: I got into a loud verbal argument with a guy at a bar, and he swung at me. I hit him back in self-defense and broke his nose. Now the police are calling me asking for my side of the story. Should I go talk to them to clear my name, or will they use it to arrest me?
19: Well, they could use it to arrest you. My advice would be talk to an attorney first and find out exactly what the story is, and you might even want your attorney to be present when the police are asking questions
20: yeah.
19: as well. But if you're labeling it as a self-defense, you can certainly tell the police exactly what happened. That you were swung at first.
20: Yeah.
19: Now it also depends on whether or not he was the aggressor, or he was backing off himself, or you were backing off.
20: Yeah.
19: The self-defense issue is an issue all its own.
20: You know, I watch a lot of Judge Judy. What's your take on Judge Judy? Entertainment purposes only.
19: Entertainment purposes only.
20: I love it. I just love the conversation she has. She, you know, they find some really dumb people to be on that show, and I get a kick out of it. But everybody always says, oh, self-defense, self-defense. And then when both sides tell their story, you realize it may have been self-defense, but you got out of your car. If you would have stayed in your car, sure, someone may have threatened you or approached you, but if you would have just stayed in your car, there wouldn't have been an interaction where you could have swung at somebody. So it's interesting when you hear both sides of the story, was it self-defense or is it just what you think is self-defense?
19: Exactly, exactly.
20: So, and an attorney can help figure that out with you.
19: And I would also point out Judge Judy...
20: careful now, don't disrespect her.
19: No, well...
20: I'm joking. What do you want to say?
19: She can be really rough on the parties.
20: Yeah.
19: Whereas my experience with judges has been, and I've had a long number of years with judges, they respect the attorneys very much, and their demeanor is so different than Judge Judy's.
20: Yes, yes. There was that guy that just recently passed away on the East Coast. He was a judge on television, and he treated everybody with respect. I think the fun of his television show was if somebody came in with a real heartfelt story as to why they were late on a traffic ticket, or why they blew the stop sign, or why they got their lawn was too long infraction, he sort of saw the best in people and gave people breaks. I think that was the fun of watching his show. But yeah, Judge Judy can be rough for sure. All right. Got another one here. In studio, Don Pioletti from Pioletti, Pioletti and Nichols. This question says, my ex-husband owes me over $12,000 in back child support, but he works under the table for cash, so the state can't garnish his wages. He just bought a brand new motorcycle. Can a family law attorney put a legal lien on his vehicle or force him to sell it to pay me?
19: Well, that's a good question. I think you definitely have to go to court and have the judge determine what to do in a case like that. I believe that a judge would probably find out if the motorcycle was paid off, and if it was, he might order the person to sell it to pay off the child support.
20: Yeah. Now, what if an ex-wife or an ex-husband assumes that so-and-so is getting paid under the table? They then have to prove that, right?
19: They would have to prove that, and they could do that by the attorney discovering his bank account.
20: Yeah.
19: And, you know, what kind of money is going into the bank account.
20: Noticing that every Friday there's $2,000 going in, where's that $2,000 coming from?
19: Exactly, yeah. But if the guy is really hiding it under the table, he may not be putting it in the bank.
20: Right, if he's working just cash, he's got it in a shoebox that he keeps under the mattress.
19: Then the judge would wonder why he could buy a motorcycle.
20: Right, right. Mm-hmm. All right, here we go. Last one for you. My ex and I have been divorced for 5 years. He just got a massive promotion and is making double what he used to, but my alimony stays the same. Can I legally petition the court to increase my support payments based on his new income?
19: Absolutely.
20: Yeah.
19: Oh, yeah.
20: Is this common?
19: It's very common. It's very common. And you certainly can do that, and the judge can increase alimony or maintenance in Illinois. It's called maintenance.
20: Yeah.
19: And certainly, yes. Maintenance is basically always modifiable. And so if you know that the person has a massive promotion, oh, yes, go to court immediately. Have the maintenance looked at again.
20: That's interesting to me. I'm not an attorney. I don't know if you know that. But if there was a couple that was married, and let's say he made $40,000 a year for the entirety of their marriage, and she did not work. He provided a lifestyle for her under the amount of $40,000. They divorce. They have separated. It's been years. And then he goes and gets a promotion for $80,000. It's interesting to me that she could get more money, or he, depending on who's ever making the most money, that they could get more money because I thought, and again, I know nothing, that the maintenance was based on the lifestyle that was provided for you during the term of that marriage.
19: Well, that's only part of it. Yeah. The other part of it is if his income is increased, the judge will look at it and may very well increase the maintenance. However, there is one issue as well. Once you're divorced, she may be required by the court in some cases to get a job herself.
20: Yeah.
19: And help support herself. It depends on her age, things like that.
20: So of all the attorneys that I've had in here from Pioletti, Pioletti and Nichols, they all focus on one or two certain aspects of the legal system. Some are into family law, some are criminal defense, some are personal injury. What is your focus? What do you specialize in?
19: I mainly do family law and criminal law.
20: Yeah.
19: But I also do estate planning and I probate estates.
20: All right. Fantastic. So, well, yes. If somebody wants to get in touch with Pioletti, Pioletti and Nichols, how can they do so?
19: Just by calling our main switchboard at 309-467-3213, or you can call us at, or you can get a hold of us by email at, for instance, don@pilotylaw.com. Yes.
20: Fantastic. It's always good to see you. Thank you for coming in.
19: Thank you.
20: All right. 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

0: All right. The decades-long debate over changing our clocks is ticking closer to a final decision. On Tuesday, the U.S. House voted overwhelmingly to make daylight saving time permanent, potentially bringing an end to the twice-yearly ritual of changing our clocks. The measure, known as the Sunshine Protection Act, cleared the House in a 308 to 117 vote. It now heads to the Senate, where its future remains uncertain. So, what year-round daylight saving time means for you? If the bill passes the Senate and it is signed by the presidents, Americans would no longer fall back in November. We would stay on daylight saving time year-round. For Central Illinoisans, the change brings both highly anticipated perks and some significant worries. Let's start with the bright side. Proponents argue that permanent evening light will curb seasonal depression, boost afternoon economic activity, and spare parents the nightmare of disrupted children's sleep schedules every spring. Now, the dark side, detractors warn of late winter sunrises, potentially as late as 8:30 a.m. or 9 a.m. in some parts of the country. This has raised safety alarms for parents whose children would have to wait for school buses in the pitch black. The agricultural impact, farmers, a vital part of the Central Illinois community, have long voiced concerns about permanent daylight saving time as later winter sunrises force them to wait longer to begin field operations. Now, there is support across party lines. Unlike most modern legislation, support for ditching the switch does not split down clear party lines. The president cheered the bill's progress, taking to Truth Social to call the semi-annual clock change a ridiculous twice-yearly production that costs cities, states, and everyday people hundreds of millions of dollars. A Democratic rep echoed the sentiment during a committee hearing, saying, "There's a lot of science on this, and really the question is, why do we still change our clocks? It's still getting harder and harder to justify." However, others argue that if we lock the clock, we should default to standard time instead. Health advocates and some lawmakers argue that standard time aligns much better with human biology and sleep health, particularly for growing children. According to the National Conference of State Legislatures, 19 states have already passed laws to trigger permanent daylight saving time the moment Congress gives them the green light. The bill does allow states to opt out if they act before it takes effect, protecting standard time observers like Hawaii and Arizona. This isn't the first time Congress has tried to lock the clock. During the 1974 energy crisis, the U.S. adopted year-round daylight saving time only to quickly reverse it after public backlash over dark winter mornings. Whether this latest push will finally clear the Senate or stall out like previous attempts in 2022 and 2025 remains to be seen. Here's what I want to know from you. Would you rather have an extra hour of daylight in winter evenings, or is a dark 8:30 a.m. winter sunrise a deal breaker for your morning routine? Would you rather have an extra hour of daylight in the winter evenings, or is a dark 8:30 a.m. winter sunrise a deal breaker for your morning commute? You want to get rid of this? Do you want this to pass? Do you want to make daylight saving time permanent? Yes or no? It's an instant text poll. Let's get to it.
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0: All right. WJBC, good morning. Who's this?
2: I think this is Jim.
0: What up?
2: I think people are getting awful excited about this not changing the times, but either way, we're going to have consequences, and it's going to probably wind up like it has previously. You make a decision, and they go with one or the other, and then they decide to go back.
0: Yeah. So Do you have, do you lean one way or the other, or you just want to leave it alone?
2: I think we just leave it alone.
0: Yeah.
2: It's working.
0: All right, man. I appreciate the call. Thanks for calling in. Thanks for listening.
2: Yep. All right.
0: All right. We got a bunch of text messages coming in this morning. Phone number 0272 said, this should fail. It shouldn't be dark at 9 a.m. Phone number 4772 says, no, no, no, no. To the question, would you rather have an extra hour of daylight in the winter evenings, or is a dark 8:30 a.m. winter sunrise a deal breaker for your morning routine? I want to know, do you want this? Do you want to bring an end to the twice-yearly ritual of changing our clocks? They say no. Phone number 0637, I want standard time permanent. Phone number 3515 says, yes, I prefer lighter later. Phone number 3616 says, make it permanent. Doesn't matter either way. No, it does matter either way. I mean, there will be kids. You got to think not just about your life. You've got to think about the country. There will be kids, little kids, standing at bus stops in the pitch black, waiting for buses. And I don't want to be dramatic here, but that means kids are going to get hit by cars and or buses. They tried it in the 70s and they changed it right back. Phone number 3047 says, yes, get rid of changing the clocks. Phone number 2306 says, extra hour of daylight in the winter. Phone number 1850 said, I care even less now than I never cared before. 829-2345, 829-2345. Do you want to bring to an end the twice-a-year changing of the clocks? Let me know. 829-2345, 829-2345. Diana says, daylight saving time permanent. And just so we know, just so you know, everybody listening, it's daylight saving time. It's not daylight savings time. Daylight saving time. Lots of people texting in saying savings. There's no S. It's daylight saving time. Well, we'll find out. The president says he'll sign it. It's up to the Senate now. We'll see what happens. All right. It's 829-2345. That's the phone number. Good morning.
3: ABC News, I'm Brian Clark. FIFA's monitoring the air quality forecast for northern New Jersey ahead of tomorrow's World Cup final. That region has been choked by dangerous air as a result of the wildfires burning in Canada. That includes New York City.
4: A little bit scary, a little dangerous. I didn't know the smoke could come so far from Canada.
3: And those impacts not limited to that area. The entire state of Michigan's under air quality alerts today. Over 100 million people affected from the Midwest to the Northeast. There's hope the conditions will begin to improve today as expected storms move through. President Trump threatened sanctions against Canada as a result of the smoke. Meanwhile, the U.S. continued military strikes against Iran for the seventh straight night. Iran's deputy foreign minister tells state media the memorandum of understanding is over. There are more protests expected in Maine after the 25-year-old Colombian man was shot and killed by an ICE agent earlier this week. This is ABC News.
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5: A Bloomington man is in custody after threatening to kidnap and eat a police officer, quote, Hannibal Lecter style. 36-year-old Joel Perez is facing five different charges after a series of events July 8th and 9th. Investigators say he threatened to throw a bomb in the recreation yard of the McLean County Detention Center. He will remain in custody pending his trial after the court ruled he was in an unstable mental state. The city of Bloomington has received another state grant totaling $200,000 to pay for housing revitalization projects. The city received a grant last year totaling $500,000 for home improvements from the Illinois Housing Development Authority. Bloomington is currently the top performer in the state in terms of spending those dollars. And another new law aims to help veterans with higher education and mental health services. Senate Bill 3737 will make sure Illinois service members are not penalized when called to military service. The Illinois Serve Act models federal law by requiring public and private colleges to accommodate academic military leave. Peoria police released the identity of the man found dead in an East Bluffs home. 41-year-old David King was found in a freezer after police were called for a welfare check on Monday. Two people were then arrested on Tuesday, 29-year-old Michael Jansen and 26-year-old Portia Stokes. They are charged with first-degree murder and concealment of a homicidal death. They will face a detention hearing on Friday. A 15-year-old Peoria boy is recovering after being stabbed near Manuel High School on Tuesday. Police say the victim suffered a stab wound to his shoulder and is in the hospital. A 13-year-old boy was arrested and charged with aggravated domestic battery. And the Peoria Election Commission is asking for help from the community, saying they need more election judges for the upcoming midterms. They're looking for people of both parties registered to vote in Peoria County with a good level of professionalism and integrity. Commission leaders say the more judges they have, the faster they can count votes. From the WMBD TV newsroom, I'm Patrick Cunningham.
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0: 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The Scott Miller Show is on the radio each and every week. My mother joins me on the air to review a movie. She's sponsored by Casey's Garden Shop and Florist, 1505 North Main Street in Bloomington. They put the bloom in Bloomington. We say good morning to my mom. Good morning, Mom.
15: Good morning. It's such a wonderful day. I have some exciting news to share with you.
0: What?
15: I got a Scott Miller Show hat. I had to buy it on Marketplace, but she didn't stop me from buying it.
0: Wait a minute. Wait a minute. Wait a minute. Wait a minute. Wait a minute. When this hat first came out, the rule is you don't ask for a hat. If you do, you get banned. And you called in on day one and asked for a hat, and you've been banned from having one.
15: My whole year has been made. I got a Scott Miller Show hat. It cost me a lot of money, though, on Marketplace.
0: Uh-huh.
15: Who would sell a Scott Miller hat? But I was jovial. It was, I skipped and everything coming out of that place and uh-huh. got that hat. And, uh-huh. oh, my God. Uh-huh. I'm going to be wearing it around town every day. Look what I got. Look what I got.
0: Are you done? Are you done?
15: Probably not, but I better stop.
0: All right. The number one movie over the weekend was Moana. It opened to just $43 million domestically, one of the studio's lowest remake debuts on record. Despite a $250 million production budget, the film earned only $52 million internationally, totaling $95 million globally, far short of Disney's $140 million projection. What did you see?
15: Well, there's this movie that I have seen, and I have been waiting to see it, and it's streaming something. It was called Remarkably Bright Creatures.
0: Remarkably Bright Creatures.
15: Bright Creatures. And it starts Sally Field. I have heard about this movie, I don't know, maybe a year or so ago, and I finally saw it that I could watch it. So off I went. Do you want to hear about it?
0: Yes.
15: Oh, okay. Sally Fields, her name in the movie is Tova. I have never heard anybody named Tova, but that was her name. She's an elderly woman who works at night cleaning an aquarium. Well, she's very sad and this, but she goes to work. She looks like she's about 80, 85, something like that. And she forms this unlikely bond with this octopus named Marcellus. And this octopus likes to escape from his tank. And she's always has to follow this path of water to go find him, because without the water, he's going to die. So constantly he's sneaking out. And the octopus, when she's in the aquarium, he kind of narrates some of this story. And he's a pretty old octopus, but he's really big. And it's a sad story. It's about loss and how lonely she is and trying to find a way to heal herself. So she navigates this, even though she has lost her son and her teenage son, who the whole town thinks that he committed suicide.
0: Oh.
15: So she is just beside herself for years and years that she's lost her son, her husband, and stuff like that. Well, this young musician comes to town named Cameron, and he has his own troubled past, and he's there to find the father that he never met. Well, Tova kind of takes him under her wing, and she needs help at the aquarium to help cleaning and stuff. So they form this unlikely bond, but it is just the most touching, wonderful story.
0: Oh.
15: You want to cry.
0: Oh.
15: You want to laugh.
0: Oh.
15: You just are surprised
0: oh.
15: with the connections that are happening and the end of this movie. It is sad
0: oh.
15: and then turns happy,
0: oh.
15: but still sad.
0: Oh.
15: You want to cry.
0: Oh.
15: You want to say, oh, my
0: oh
15: gosh,
0: my
15: I can't
0: gosh,
15: believe
0: can't
15: this
0: believe
15: is happening.
0: Happening.
15: I'm glad. You're going to want to see this. I'm telling you. It was a very touching. I was so happy I got to see it. And you're not very nice. You are not being nice to your mom today. It's almost like you're making fun of me. And it's probably because I got that Scott Miller hat.
0: What's the name of this film?
15: Remarkably Bright Creatures.
0: You know, I acted with Sally Field.
15: In ER?
0: I was in an episode of ER with Sally Field. Her and I, we are actors together.
15: I remember that. Does she call you? Have you kept in contact all these years?
0: No.
15: And, you know, had her over for coffee?
0: No. On the television show ER, she played Maura Tierney's mother, who was diagnosed with dementia or something. And she ran through a plate glass window of a boutique store on Oak Street in Chicago. And there was glass everywhere, and she was injured. And I was standing there on Oak Street staring at all the blood and going, what's going on? And being a big ham on NBC's ER.
15: Yeah. Yes. Observer. Oh, good. Did you get a picture with her?
0: No. Phone number 4008 says, your mom's right. It's one of the best movies I've seen in a while.
15: Yep.
0: How many mustaches would you give it?
15: I gave it a 4.
0: Four mustaches?
15: Easy. Yeah, I'm telling you, it was such a, and it was a surprise kind of ending, so that made it even better too. But that octopus, oh my God, it was good. It was really good.
0: And the name of it again?
15: The octopus was talking. Remarkable bright creatures.
0: All right.
15: Remarkably.
0: Oh my God!
15: But see it, find it, and see it.
0: Find it and see it.
15: You hear me?
0: Oh boy!
15: Find it and see it, and then go buy yourself a Scott Miller.
0: I love you.
15: During the movie. I love you the most.
0: There goes my mom. She's sponsored by Casey's Garden Shop and Florist right here on WJBC.
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0: 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Well, there's a big one coming up, and I want to make sure you put it on your calendar. 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The second press sale's coming up at 404 North Prairie Street in Bloomington. July 24th, 8 a.m. to 5 p.m. July 25th, 8 a.m. to noon. Janet joins me on the phone. She is the group sale chairman over there at Second Presbyterian Church. Janet, good morning. How are you?
16: Good morning, Scott. I am just fine.
0: It's always good to hear from you. I so look forward to your sale every year. For people who have been doing some summer cleaning and they want to donate their stuff, either stuff that they have left over from a garage sale or from a garage sale they don't want to have, you're accepting items starting Monday, July 20th. What is the process for dropping things off at Second Press, and what kind of items are you most in need of?
16: What they can do is our portico that is on Prairie Street. You can just pull up through that, and we have a whole host of volunteers that will unload your vehicle for you, and then you don't even have to get out of your car. You just sit there, we unload, and then you can be on your way.
0: I love it. And is there anything you're looking for, or is everything accepted? I'm sure there's some things. I'm sure you don't want old paint. I'm sure you probably don't want old box televisions. Is there anything on the list that else you want to add to that you don't want people to donate?
16: We do not take mattresses. We do not take car seats. And we do not take big appliances.
0: But everything else, you can drop it off as long as it's in good working order. You know, you don't want people to drop off garbage. You want things that people want to purchase. So I noticed that you are also offering pickup assistance for people who might have larger items like furniture, but don't have a way to haul them. How does someone schedule a pickup, and how does that process work?
16: What you do is you call our church secretary, and she will set up with a time for pickup.
0: Wow, that's fantastic. I mean, you can't make it any easier than that.
16: We try.
0: I love it. Do you have that phone number offhand if somebody wanted to call to schedule a pickup if they had some larger items that they were unable to bring to the church themselves? 309-828-6297. A massive sale like this doesn't just happen overnight. How many volunteers from Second Press does it take to pull this off? And what is the atmosphere like behind the scenes when you're sorting through all of these donations?
16: I do not have a number on the volunteers. We have volunteers from Second Press. We have volunteers throughout the community that come every year and help. And I guess my favorite phrase is, I do not ever turn down a volunteer.
0: Wow. Wow. Hey, if somebody's listening and they go, hey, I'll volunteer a day or two, would they call that same phone number to offer their volunteer hours?
16: No, they just show up. Monday through Thursday, they want to help with the sale Friday and Saturday.
0: All righty, fantastic.
16: And we will put them to work somewhere.
0: So
16: you asked about the attitude and camaraderie.
0: Yeah.
16: It is a huge time of fellowship, reconnecting with old acquaintances, and then it is just wonderful to go and say, oh, I remember this.
0: Yeah.
16: I used to have that.
0: Yeah.
16: So it's just a wonderful time of friendship and fellowship and reconnecting.
0: Well, when folks come out to shop on July 24th and July 25th, they'll get great bargains, but the money is also going to a good cause. Can you tell us a bit about where the proceeds from the Second Press group sale go and how they impact the community?
16: The proceeds are mission related. Several areas where it has gone in the past is we have helped Lifelong Access. We have helped the Boy Scouts and Girl Scouts. We have helped Salvation Army. Those are just a few of the areas that the sale proceeds help.
0: We're on the phone with Janet. She's the group sale chairman at Second Presbyterian Church. 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And no mattresses, no old TVs, no old paint, things like that, no appliances, but anything else under the sun, as long as it's in good working order and can be sold to someone that's looking to upcycle, to use it again and use it for the rest of its life, you can drop it off. 404 North Prairie Street, starting Monday, July 20th, and you accept donations Monday, Tuesday, Wednesday, Thursday?
16: The only day that is a half day is Thursday.
0: Okay.
16: It is from 8 to 7 Monday through Wednesday and 8 to noon on Thursday.
0: All right. And if you've got big items like furniture or no way to haul your items, you can call the church and ask about a pickup. They are offering that. That phone number is 309-828-6297. Now, Friday, July 24th is the big kickoff, but Saturday, July 25th is half price day. What is your best insider strategy for shoppers? Should they come early Friday for best selection? Should they roll the dice Saturday morning for the absolute craziest steals? What would you say?
16: It just depends upon what you're looking for. On Friday, there are people that know exactly what department they want to go to, so they beeline straight for that. But if you're just looking, and come both days.
0: Yeah. I need to give you a shout out and a pat on the back and a big thank you. Your sale is one of the most organized. The fact that you go through all the clothing that's donated and you sort it by size and you sort it by sex. You have men's large right here, men's medium here, men's small here, men's double X, men's triple X, men's quadruple X. You've got women's small, medium, large, and you break it up by dresses and you break it up by t-shirts and shorts and then pants and the shoes. You match them all up. You put them on display like you're walking into Bergner's or something. The jewelry is all displayed perfectly. You know, if you're looking for man cave stuff, the garage stuff is all off in one section on shelving units so you can easily access it. If you're looking for Christmas stuff, you've got a full section that is Christmas, just broken down and displayed beautifully. But one thing, you know, we were talking about tips and tricks on how to do this sale. One thing that people don't realize is you get so many donations that a lot of it doesn't fit on the tables, and you have stuff under the tables, and as room opens up, you bring stuff from under the table and you put it out to display it, because your job is to get rid of it all. You don't want to keep any of it. So somebody that shows up for the sale at 8 a.m. On the 24th, they could come back at noon on the same day and find more different items.
16: That is correct.
0: I love it. Janet, how do you refrain from wanting to bring it all home? Or do you have the same addiction I do? Do you see stuff and go, ooh, I could use that. Oh, I want one of those. And then they just magically end up in your trunk?
16: it is very hard.
0: Uh-huh.
16: And my husband says, no, I don't think we really need that.
0: Yeah. I love it. I love it. Well, you and your volunteers do such hard work for this sale. I look forward to it every year. I want to make sure every

0: WJBC and Beer Nuts present the Scott Miller Show hat. This is an embroidered baseball cap. On the front of it, the Beer Nuts logo and the Scott Miller Show logo. And on the back of the hat, my cartoon photo with the big mustache. This is not a contest prize. This hat is not for sale. The only way to get a Scott Miller hat is when I gift them randomly. Now, there is only one rule. You cannot ask for a hat. If you ask for one, you are restricted from receiving a hat. You are banned. You do not get a hat. WJBC, good morning. Who's this?
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0: What is rule number one?
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1: From ABC News, I'm Chuck Severson. The hundreds of wildfires in Minnesota and Canada are still pumping out smoke, drifting across more than a dozen states, creating hazardous air conditions. Seeing an increase in patients with smoke-related breathing problems, the Cleveland Clinic, where ER Dr. Jason Milk says there's more than just wood smoke in the air.
2: It's burning anything in its path. So there's a lot of other things being discharged into the air.
1: While folks in Michigan, Wisconsin, and Chicago still dealing with the smoke, there is relief at a cost for some, says ABC News forecaster Samara Theodore.
3: You actually have a chance for severe weather, a level 3 out of 5. That includes Cleveland and Syracuse, Pittsburgh and New York, Philadelphia, down to Washington, D.C. and Baltimore. You can see tornadoes, flash flooding, and damaging wind. And there's also a flash flood watch that has now expanded from New York all the way into central Pennsylvania.
1: Sirens in Kuwait City. The U.S. and Iran exchanging more air attacks as Iran declares the memorandum of understanding that initial agreement is over. Kuwait announcing it shot down Iranian missiles. No let up here.

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1: A Bloomington man is in custody after threatening to kidnap and eat a police officer, quote, Hannibal Lecter style. 36-year-old Joel Perez is facing five different charges after a series of events July 8th and 9th. Investigators say he threatened to throw a bomb in the recreation yard of the McLean County Detention Center. He will remain in custody pending his trial after the court ruled he was in an unstable mental state. The city of Bloomington has received another state grant totaling $200,000 to pay for housing revitalization projects. The city received a grant last year totaling $500,000 for home improvements from the Illinois Housing Development Authority. Bloomington is currently the top performer in the state in terms of spending those dollars. And another new law aims to help veterans with higher education and mental health services. Senate Bill 3737 will make sure Illinois service members are not penalized when called to military service. The Illinois Serve Act models federal law by requiring public and private colleges to accommodate academic military leave. Peoria police released the identity of the man found dead in an East Bluffs home. 41-year-old David King was found in a freezer after police were called for a welfare check on Monday. Two people were then arrested on Tuesday, 29-year-old Michael Jansen and 26-year-old Portia Stokes. They are charged with first-degree murder and concealment of a homicidal death. They will face a detention hearing on Friday. A 15-year-old Peoria boy is recovering after being stabbed near Manuel High School on Tuesday. Police say the victim suffered a stab wound to his shoulder and is in the hospital. A 13-year-old boy was arrested and charged with aggravated domestic battery. And the Peoria Election Commission is asking for help from the community, saying they need more election judges for the upcoming midterms. They're looking for people of both parties registered to vote in Peoria County with a good level of professionalism and integrity. Commission leaders say the more judges they have...
0: 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Don't miss Law School with Scott Miller. 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

0: WJBC and Beer Nuts present the Scott Miller Show hat. This is an embroidered baseball cap. On the front of it, the Beer Nuts logo and the Scott Miller Show logo. And on the back of the hat, my cartoon photo with the big mustache. This is not a contest prize. This hat is not for sale. The only way to get a Scott Miller hat is when I gift them randomly. Now, there is only one rule. You cannot ask for a hat. If you ask for one, you are restricted from receiving a hat. You are banned. You do not get a hat. WJBC, good morning. Who's this?
1: Good morning. This is your mom. I want a hat. I'm a down low.
0: Mom?
1: We won't tell anybody.
0: What is rule number one?
2: Don't ask for a hat.
0: No hat for her.
3: We had a student come in, and the dean said, what is this name again? And she said, and it was spelled vagina. And the student says, it's pronounced vaginae. And Dean said, wait, what? And she, you know, I can't ask Father Gallagher, you know, when he's calling roll, he says, your name is Susie. And she wasn't having any part of it. Well, I'm calling you Susie. I cannot imagine asking the priest to say, vaginae, are you here? But we also had a student named, it was spelled Deborah, and she says it's pronounced Deborah. And I said, well, do you? What do you do with that? True story.
4: Vagina, it's your one letter off of Regina.
3: You know, but in Canada, they call it Regina.
4: But just to make it closer, I guess.
3: I got nothing. You know, yes. Canadian relatives. I mean, no wonder I'm screwed up.
4: a Catholic university, of which there are a great many.
3: And several, and I will remain nameless because to protect me mostly.
4: I can see one out my window at home, actually. It's, with a great dome with a basilica, and that's pretty funny stuff. I got to tell you, we've had some women high school graduations, and there was a girl graduated. Her name was Debridaby. Debridaby was her name. And now whenever my best girl and I, when we see litter on the side of the highway, we say, who threw that Debridaby out there? There's Debridaby everywhere around here.

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4: Since President Trump's speech Thursday about election security, repeating false and debunked claims, Senator Bill Cassidy, Louisiana Republican, is not alone in saying the nation's election system is too large and diverse for any foreign adversary to target.
5: Every state has their own system, and within that state, there's sometimes subsystems. And so it would take a really massive effort to do that. I'm not saying we shouldn't be vigilant,
6: sure,
5: but that is not what bubbles up to the top of my mind.
4: Cassidy says politicians should be talking about affordability. Tomorrow is the big night of the World Cup Championship in Rutherford, New Jersey, Spain versus Argentina. ESPN senior writer Gab Marcotti.
7: Most of these Spain players are not coming off great seasons at club level, but what they do is they keep the ball exceptionally well. They're a high possession team. They're a blue-collar team against an Argentina side who, you know, have individual match winners beyond Lionel Messi, but really are geared around him.
4: Preferring uniqueness.
8: Most New Jersey voters, 64%, tell the Fairleigh Dickinson poll they oppose changing the rules to allow self-service in New Jersey. Support for full-service gasoline is higher among women, who pollsters say traditionally have seen it as safer to have someone around pumping gas. But the gap between men and women also could be just men saying that they like doing things with their cars.
4: ABC's Wayne Cabot. Chuck Sievertson, ABC News.
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1: A Bloomington man is in custody after threatening to kidnap and eat a police officer, quote, Hannibal Lecter style. 36-year-old Joel Perez is facing five different charges after a series of events July 8th and 9th. Investigators say he threatened to throw a bomb in the recreation yard of the McLean County Detention Center. He will remain in custody pending his trial after the court ruled he was in an unstable mental state. The city of Bloomington has received another state grant totaling $200,000 to pay for housing revitalization projects. The city received a grant last year totaling $500,000 for home improvements from the Illinois Housing Development Authority. Bloomington is currently the top performer in the state in terms of spending those dollars. And another new law aims to help veterans with higher education and mental health services. Senate Bill 3737 will make sure Illinois service members are not penalized when called to military service. The Illinois Serve Act models federal law by requiring public and private colleges to accommodate academic military leave. Peoria police released the identity of the man found dead in an East Bluffs home. 41-year-old David King was found in a freezer after police were called for a welfare check on Monday. Two people were then arrested on Tuesday, 29-year-old Michael Jansen and 26-year-old Portia Stokes. They are charged with first-degree murder and concealment of a homicidal death. They will face a detention hearing on Friday. A 15-year-old Peoria boy is recovering after being stabbed near Manuel High School on Tuesday. Police say the victim suffered a stab wound to his shoulder and is in the hospital. A 13-year-old boy was arrested and charged with aggravated domestic battery. And the Peoria Election Commission is asking for help from the community, saying they need more election judges for the upcoming midterms. They're looking for people of both parties registered to vote in Peoria County with a good level of professionalism and integrity. Commission leaders say the more judges they...
0: 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Don't miss Law School with Scott Miller. 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

0: WJBC and Beer Nuts present the Scott Miller Show hat. This is an embroidered baseball cap. On the front of it, the Beer Nuts logo and the Scott Miller Show logo. And on the back of the hat, my cartoon photo with the big mustache. This is not a contest prize. This hat is not for sale. The only way to get a Scott Miller hat is when I gift them randomly. Now, there is only one rule. You cannot ask for a hat. If you ask for one, you are restricted from receiving a hat. You are banned. You do not get a hat. WJBC, good morning. Who's this?
1: Good morning. This is your mom. I want a hat. I'm a down low.
0: Mom?
1: We won't tell anybody.
0: What is rule number one?
2: Don't ask for a hat.
0: No hat for her.
3: I think on Sunday morning, sitting around reading, and G2 was on the Jumbotron there. She's never seen The Godfather. She doesn't like violent movies. She hadn't said what her favorite movie is. It's probably an ongoing explosion because she's an idiot. And besides, The Godfather is mostly peaceful. She hasn't seen it, obviously. The movie is mostly peaceful. Sure, the heads of the five families get whacked at one point, but that wouldn't make the world a more peaceful place because those are the bad guys. The Democrat Party, she doesn't like violence in movies, but she's a congresswoman from New York. There's a lot of violence there. Also, this is huge. The House of Representatives has voted to make daylight saving time permanent, and the bill is now headed over to the Senate. The House of Representatives, I'm going to say that again. This is the biggest news of the month. Not really, but it's kind of fun. The House has voted to make daylight saving time permanent. President Trump wants it to stay light later. I kind of like it that way, too. Not everyone agrees. It's going to be a big fight.

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1: Wisconsin lawmakers are calling for Elon Musk to be charged under the state's election bribery laws after he offered million-dollar payments to voters in last year's state Supreme Court election.
2: We are asking not for special treatment. We are asking for equal treatment, that regardless of someone's status, wealth, or power, that they are held to the same standard.
1: Green Bay State Rep. Ahmad Rivera-Wagner says state elections administrators have referred Musk's case to prosecutors. He's proposed a bill to boost the bribery laws. Total deaths from the two powerful earthquakes that shook Venezuela last month have been up past 5,000, say local officials, over 16,000 injured. Two families accusing a North Dakota hospital of sending two babies home with the wrong families 38 years ago. And an at-home DNA test led Kyle Bylin to a biological aunt on a genealogy platform.
3: She kind of concluded and said, basically, look, Kyle, I think the only way to explain this is that you were switched at birth and that I'm your biological aunt. And, you know, that was so mind-blowing. I wanted to, you know, potentially curl up in a ball.
1: Bylin and Jeremy Morrison were the only babies born that day in 1988 at Unity Medical Center in Grafton, North Dakota. The hospital says it is working to better understand what happened, has not uncovered evidence that the administration or staff were responsible. Chuck Sievertson, ABC News.
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1: A Bloomington man is in custody after threatening to kidnap and eat a police officer, quote, Hannibal Lecter style. 36-year-old Joel Perez is facing five different charges after a series of events July 8th and 9th. Investigators say he threatened to throw a bomb in the recreation yard of the McLean County Detention Center. He will remain in custody pending his trial after the court ruled he was in an unstable mental state. The city of Bloomington has received another state grant totaling $200,000 to pay for housing revitalization projects. The city received a grant last year totaling $500,000 for home improvements from the Illinois Housing Development Authority. Bloomington is currently the top performer in the state in terms of spending those dollars. And another new law aims to help veterans with higher education and mental health services. Senate Bill 3737 will make sure Illinois service members are not penalized when called to military service. The Illinois Serve Act models federal law by requiring public and private colleges to accommodate academic military leave. Peoria police released the identity of the man found dead in an East Bluffs home. 41-year-old David King was found in a freezer after police were called for a welfare check on Monday. Two people were then arrested on Tuesday, 29-year-old Michael Jansen and 26-year-old Portia Stokes. They are charged with first-degree murder and concealment of a homicidal death. They will face a detention hearing on Friday. A 15-year-old Peoria boy is recovering after being stabbed near Manuel High School on Tuesday. Police say the victim suffered a stab wound to his shoulder and is in the hospital. A 13-year-old boy was arrested and charged with aggravated domestic battery. And the Peoria Election Commission is asking for help from the community, saying they need more election judges for the upcoming midterms. They're looking for people of both parties registered to vote in Peoria County with a good level of professionalism and integrity. Commission leaders say the more judges they have.
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3: Right. A lot of them I don't talk about. You know, but I was forced out of Chicago as a teenager to go work on a freight ship in the Gulf of Mexico. It was the Gulf of Mexico then. And, you know, that's because there was, well, see, I don't want to get into all that, but there was a judge involved and there were laws and things like that. But it would sound like I was either apologizing or bragging. So I leave my reckless and misspent youth out of the discussion most of the time. But, you know, I've tried to make good ever since then. Steve, thank you very much for the call. Fun call.

0: from ABC News. I'm Chuck Sievertson. The war with Iran claims more American lives, with a statement from the U.S. military coming out. ABC's Stephen Portnoy in Washington.
1: U.S. Central Command says the two service members were killed in Jordan as the U.S. defended against Iranian ballistic missiles and drones. A third service member is said to be missing in action. Four more were so badly wounded in yesterday's attacks they had to be medically evacuated to hospitals, but the military says they have since been discharged.
0: 16 American troops have died in the war, Iran essentially agreeing with President Trump that their initial agreement and ceasefire are dead. It's still smoky and hazardous to breathe for millions in the Midwest and East because of the wind, carrying smoke from hundreds of wildfires in Canada and Minnesota. ABC's Clara McMichael.
2: Over the next few days, airlines are putting in place some travel advisories. So if you want to change your flight and avoid a potential delay, you can do that without some of those change fees. But more smoke is ahead. And so in the days to come, we could see more delays stack up because of that.
0: Some relief from Cleveland to the east, where there are potentially bad storms. Cleanup efforts where Guadalupe River flooding hit Texas towns in Kerr County. Megan Booth says her family-run boutique was flood-damaged for the second year in a row.
3: We just never thought that this area would receive the type of flooding that it did. I mean, it's truly, I think I'm still in a little bit of shock.
0: A source of the stomach bug affecting thousands has been traced to iceberg lettuce in Mexico and a supplier to Taco Bell's in five states, Indiana, Kentucky, Michigan, Ohio, and West Virginia. Taco Bell says it's pulled lettuce from its restaurants nationwide. A man charged in a case of alleged revenge porn has escaped custody in Houston. He was taken to a city hospital with a medical emergency, says the Liberty County Sheriff's Office, from where he bolted. Yorlan Reyes, Hispanic male, 31, last seen wearing an orange jail jumpsuit. You're listening to ABC News.
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0: Lawmakers in Wisconsin are calling for Elon Musk to be charged under the state's election bribery laws after he offered million-dollar payments to voters in last year's state Supreme Court election.
10: People rightfully feel that they're

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0: And now, the man who travels over 400,000 miles each year, Peter Greenberg.
2: Hi, everybody. Peter Greenberg here with another edition of Peter Greenberg Worldwide for this July weekend, 2026. I hope you're having a great time wherever you happen to be this weekend. Let me tell you where we happen to be. Get out your maps, boys and girls. 21 degrees, 18 minutes north, 157 degrees, 51 minutes west. We are in Honolulu, in particular, at the Castle Resorts right here in Waikiki. If you don't know Castle Resorts, it's an interesting operation. They've got about 22 different condominium complexes spread out all across Hawaii, even New Zealand. Great options for families traveling together. And of course, location is key, and they're right in the heart of downtown Waikiki, right on the beach. We love that. But of course, most importantly, you want to reach me. Here's my number. You email me, peter@petergreenberg.com, with your name, phone number, question, or problem, and we'll solve that right here on the air. So much to talk about this week, so let's get started. Airfare is still high and threatening to get higher, but I have an asterisk for that. We all know that the CEOs of Delta, United, and Southwest have all said, don't count on the airfares going down. We're going to have to recoup that $1 billion per airline loss in increased fuel charges, and they're bound and determined to do that, by the way. However, I gave you the asterisk. What are we seeing? Some softness in about 2 weeks in August and even into September. Why? Affordability. The fares have gotten so high that a lot of Americans are saying, you know what? I can defer that trip for the summer, or at least going overseas. And you know what? I'll stay home, or I'll stay closer to home and maybe do a road trip. Airfares for August are now averaging down 6% over what they were last year. That's certainly a surprise considering what they've been the last 4 months. And we're even seeing some softness into September. Southwest Airlines right now is having a fair sale, if you will, up to 40% off their base fares for both August and parts of September. And I think that sale alone tells you everything you need to know about what's going on this summer. That doesn't mean the planes aren't full. They are, but there are fewer planes flying, right? They've reduced capacity. Those fares are staying high for the moment. And once September rolls around, I don't think there'll be more softness because we're going to see a lot of new routes being started by airlines. Delta announcing 6 new routes. American announcing 5 new routes. Most of them kick off in October, so they're hedging their bets as well. But for the moment, watch this space. You may see even frequent flyer availability in terms of award redemption if the planes are going to be that empty. Now, a 6% drop over last year, it's not like stupendous, but relatively speaking, it's significant, so be aware of that. In the meantime, the U.S. State Department this week issued a State Department advisory, a level 2 State Department advisory for the Turks and Caicos. Now, before you get all hot and bothered about that, what does a level 2 advisory mean? It means travel, this is their words, travel with increased caution. You should always travel with increased caution, whether you're going to the Turks and Caicos or you're going to Tennessee. Right? Situational awareness. It scares people. The worst four-letter word that starts with F in travel is fear. Remember, there are 4 levels now, according to the State Department, of U.S. travel advisories, State Department advisories. Level 1 cracks me up every time I mention it. Travel with normal caution. What the hell is that? I have no idea. To me, it means don't trip and fall. Level 2, travel with increased caution. There's your situational awareness. Level 3, reconsider travel. Now you're not going anywhere. And level 4, do not travel. Now you're in the basement bunker in the safe room. Even having said that, I have to emphasize this and remind everybody, these are advisories. They are not rules, laws, or regulations. Do your own homework. Get your own sources of information. Triple check them. Make an informed, intelligent decision. And with about 7 different exceptions that I could list right now of 196 countries, you're going to go. You're going to go. Would I go to the Turks and Caicos tomorrow? Yeah. Would I wear flashy jewelry, or if I was a woman, a big purse with a long strap that somebody could easily rip me off on? No. But you wouldn't do that in Chicago either. So pay attention and go enjoy your trip. That's the key. Go enjoy your trip. I got to share with you my nickel and dime winner of the week this week. It's the Cosmopolitan Hotel. They win by default. You know, we're seeing room service charges go through the roof at many hotels in Las Vegas. For a long time, the mandatory resort fees were being applied. And then the visitor levels to Las Vegas dropped. And they dropped measurably. So what are a lot of hotels and resorts doing in Las Vegas? They're getting rid of the resort fee, or they're offering all-inclusive packages that make more sense and that are actually quite attractive. Now, having said that, the nickel and diming still goes on. And so one traveler going to Las Vegas, who had stayed at the Cosmopolitan before, apparently, was so incensed that they had charged him $40 for an avocado toast for room service that the next time he flew to Vegas about a week and a half ago, you know what he did? He BYOT. He brought his own toaster. Gotta love this guy. There's a clear message there, Las Vegas. You may have crossed the bridge too far when it comes to nickel and diming. Anyway, I just wanted to share that. Second of all, this weekend marks the 30th anniversary, I know it's hard to believe, of the devastating crash, the explosion and crash of TWA Flight 800, July 17th, 1996, flight going from JFK to Europe. I was covering that story and did cover that story for NBC. It was one of the most intense accident investigations in the history of aviation, simply because it coincided with the start of the Atlanta Olympics, the Olympic Games back in 96, and everybody thought this was terrorism, gangs of violent criminals or terrorists blowing up an airplane. The conspiracy theorists thought it was an errant missile fired by a U.S. destroyer, a Navy destroyer in the ocean that hit the plane. None of the above. None of the above. It was an older aircraft. The center fuel tank was empty because they didn't need to fill it that night on their flight to Europe. And they just filled the center, they just filled the wingtips, the left tank, and the right tank of the plane. And when they got to 8,000 feet, they realized that there was more fuel in the left tank than the right tank. They just wanted to balance it out, standard operating procedure. They decided to pump fuel from the left tank into the center tank, which was essentially empty, and then pump fuel from the center tank to the right tank. The problem was this plane was very old, and the actual electrical lines that went through the center fuel tank, the insulation had been so corroded by toxicity of the fuel over the years that you had bare metal in that center fuel tank, which was only filled with about 132 kilograms of gas because they didn't need to fill it that night. They were flying eastbound, and they had a tailwind. All that tank was hot and full of fumes, hot like this weekend, by the way. And when they turned that center fuel tank pump to pump to the right tank, the wire arced. That bare wire arced. The spark happened, and the plane literally blew up. Hard to believe, but true. An amazing investigation with thanks to the National Transportation Safety Board. 226 people died. All of them died. 212 passengers, 14 crew. And this weekend, we acknowledge and commemorate that loss. One more thing to add, Sully Sullenberger, his latest announcement. Please go online and read it and send him all your best thoughts. When we come back, we'll be joined by Jackie Gifford, the editor-in-chief of Travel and Leisure, with her picks for the hot spots to know for 2026, as well as some very interesting trends in traveler behavior. Back with more from Castle Resorts right here in Honolulu, right after this.
0: Your flight might be late, but we're right on time. Peter Greenberg Worldwide will be right back.
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0: Once again, here's Peter Greenberg.
2: Peter Greenberg back with you as Peter Greenberg Worldwide continues. Of course, you know the drill. You can always reach me. Just email me, peter at petergreenberg.com with your name, phone number, question or problem. We will solve it right here on the air as we do through every show that we do. Joining me now, an old pal who knows what she's talking about, the editor-in-chief of Travel and Leisure, Jackie Gifford. Welcome, Jackie.
15: Good morning.
2: So, you know, we sort of get together once a year and talk about hotspots, trends, and in a year of incredible inflection points, whether it's airlines, hotels, cruise lines, the economy, the war in Iran, I mean, where people are going, where they're not going, airfares. I mean, we could spend the next 3 hours, but we'll start with maybe an interesting story that I've seen, and you could probably comment on.
21: These Mason made, that was unreal. You don't teach that. But one of the ones that goes unnoticed is you got a runner on third and in Vargas, and he doesn't break home on the first swing, and you can tell he's not on contact, and Mason and JJ both take about two steps further back and give themselves enough room, knowing that they don't have to defend the play at the plate, but they still have to play in. And that next ball to his backhand, he has just enough room to get to that and make the play. If he stays in, that ball potentially gets through. So those are those little attention to details things that really matter over time. And yesterday it showed up.
22: Speaking of detail, how about the pick by Riley in the ninth?
21: Yeah, it's a big one, man. Guy had a big lead. He's got a quick pickoff move. That was the key to the game.
22: Hey, I talked to him about it. He said he works on it from time to time because, you know, as you know, most closers don't have a good move to first. They just want to try and get the guy out in the batter's box. But another thing,

0: And certain guys kind of their legs from under them earlier in the game. But yesterday he did a really nice job getting us deep into that game. And he was efficient. He was effective. And overall gave us what we needed.
1: Dustin May goes for you today. What are you looking for from him?
0: Yeah, just bounce back. Do what you do, man. This is a guy that knows what he's doing. Has had success this year. Has had some hiccups in the sense of getting hit and leaving that game early. But overall, he's ready to go, and we're excited to see him.
1: And he's given you a chance virtually every time he's gone out.
0: He has. He's been good, man, so I'm looking forward to seeing him today.
1: All right, let's talk about your lineup for this afternoon.
0: Yeah, you got JJ leading off, Herrera, DH, and Burleson at first, Walker in right, Nupar in left, Mason at short, Church in center, Fermin at third, and Petey behind the plate.
1: You know, Church is just a hair away from busting out of this slump. You can tell he had some good swings last night.
0: Yeah, him and Crooksy had some really good swings. I liked what we saw last night.
1: All right, let's make sure it works today.
0: Let's do it.
2: That was the manager chat with Oliver Marmol. We'll take a break. Still to come, we will go inside the park to hear from John Rooney, Ricky Horton, and the aforementioned Mike Claiborne. We will also get some thoughts from pitching coach Dusty Blake on what's to come prior to the deadline and then in the second half. All of that and more. 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

0: Inside 45 minutes to first pitch of Game 2 between the Cardinals and the Arizona Diamondbacks. 3:10 Central Time, the first toss from Brandon Pfaadt, starting pitcher for the D-backs against the Redbirds, who will send Dustin May to the mound. Pfaadt is 3-1 with a 4.7 earned run average. Dustin May is 5-6 with a 4.55 ERA. But as we mentioned at the top of the show, May has struggled since those two excellent outings back-to-back in mid-June. We'll go through where he was then and what has followed since in a moment. We'll also talk through the Cardinals and Diamondbacks lineups if you missed our conversation with Oliver Marmol moments ago. Nate Gatter back with you to continue Amber and Total Access. You remember how well Dustin May was pitching. Not only did he have the one-hit shutout against San Diego back on June the 15th and six scoreless against the Mets the outing before, just five hits over the 15 innings of those two games combined. But at that point, he had a quality start run going back essentially to the beginning of the season. He had those rocky first couple of outings, and then from April 10th against Boston until June the 15th against San Diego, we can count up how many non-quality starts he had. Just 1, 2, 3 non-quality starts, and even in those, he went at least five innings in all of them. So we're talking five straight innings in every start from April 10th to June 15th, at least five innings or more, and he had quality starts in all but three of those outings. After that, after the nine-inning shutout, one hit against the Padres on the 15th of June, he faced the Royals on the 21st. He allowed six runs on six hits over two innings. Came back July the 2nd against Atlanta on the road. The Braves got him for five runs, all earned on five hits over two-thirds of an inning. So that's 2 2/3 over those two starts combined. He allowed 11 runs. He allowed a couple of home runs, three walks. He struck out just three. Since then, he's sort of bounced back. His last two outings before the All-Star break against Milwaukee and Atlanta, 8 2/3 combined innings, just two runs, but he didn't get more than 4 2/3 in either start, and although he's missed some bats again with the 11 strikeouts, he still had four walks his last outing against the Braves, and he threw over 80 pitches in each of them, 165 total pitches to get through 8 2/3 innings his last two starts combined. So the Cardinals will need a more economical, more effective Dustin May today and in the second half. The lineup for Oliver Marmol and St. Louis. J.J. Weatherholt leads off at second base, coming off the homer last night. Ivan Herrera is the DH, batting second. He had the game-winning RBI on the sac fly in the ninth of the series opener and the first game of the second half. Alec Burleson will hit third at first base, followed by the All-Star and Home Run Derby champion Jordan Walker in right field. Lars Nootbaar in left field, batting fifth. Shortstop Mason Winn, two-run single last night, hits sixth. Nathan Church is in center field, batting seventh. Ollie Marmol agreed with Mike Claiborne earlier in the show that he's moments away from busting out of his slump. Jose Fermin is the third baseman, batting eighth. Pedro Pajes will do the catching and bat ninth. Once again, for Ollie Marmol, Weatherholt at second, Herrera the DH, Burleson at first, Walker in right, Nootbaar in left, Winn at short, Church in center, Fermin at third, Pajes the catcher. Meanwhile, for Arizona, the second baseman leading off, Ketel Marte, followed by Geraldo Perdomo, the switch-hitting shortstop. Three-hole hitter is Corbin Carroll. He's in right field after his two-run homer a night ago. Gabriel Moreno is the DH in the cleanup spot. Left fielder Max Kepler bats fifth. Former Cardinals All-Star Nolan Arenado is in the number six-hole hit at third base. Tim Tawa, off his homer and double last night, bats seventh at first. The catcher is James McCann. He will bat eighth. And the number nine batter is Ryan Waldschmidt in center field. Once again for the Diamondbacks, Marte at second, Perdomo at short, Carroll in right, Moreno the DH, Kepler in left, Arenado at third, Tawa at first, McCann the catcher, Waldschmidt in center field, and the right-hander Pfaadt on the mound. We'll take a break. When we return, we'll go inside the park, sponsored by Central Bank, to hear from John Rooney, Ricky Horton, and Mike Claiborne in advance of the Cardinals and Diamondbacks Game 2 with first pitch in just under 40 minutes. 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

0: Riverside Chase Field, Arizona, and the Cardinals. Game two of a three-game series. And, Ricky, how good was that game for a first game back from the All-Star break?
1: Oh, it was a terrific game, John, and it was so evenly played the whole game. You know, Arizona made several mistakes during the game. The Cardinals made a couple, but really it was just a hard-fought game. The Cardinals came out on top, and they got more big hits. The Arizona Diamondbacks 0-for-9 with runners in scoring position. You pointed that out in the ninth inning of the game yesterday. That was really a big part of the Cardinal win.
0: Michael McGreevy looked sharp last night, and I thought that for Gastelum coming in, walking a batter and giving up a home run. Now, he's given up three home runs in his outings. That's a concern. But the way he was able to get the next three batters out, we've seen a lot of games blow up on young pitching.
1: Yeah, the mistakes that he's made have resulted in home runs, but I feel like he's handled it well. We got that kind of insight from Ollie, too. It just, you know, you can kind of tell if a guy's demeanor, if they just kind of get that scared look in their eyes, then you know, this is too fast for them. But I don't think it's that. I think he made mistakes. He's learning, and learning at the big league level that you know, you make that change up middle in, not many guys are going to miss that, especially a guy that's been a three-time All-Star in Carroll. And again, I'm not even sure I was happy with the pitch selection there, because he was showing that his bat was slow, and Gastella might have been able to get a fastball by him on the inner half. But, you know, that again, that's part of the lesson that he's learning. Jimmy Crooks is still learning behind the plate at the big league level. And so it's what we knew was in store for this 2026 Cardinal team, and they've all learned pretty fast, I would say.
0: I'd say so. And we have Dustin May going today for the Cardinals against Fott. Fott has won his last three starts. He's been used out of the pen. He's back in the rotation now for a Diamondback team. And both of these teams fairly well matched, and they're both looking at possibly playing in the postseason.
1: Yeah, Fott's been an interesting guy. He's gone from being in their rotation to they tried him out as a reliever, and he really didn't pitch well in relief. So then they had to send him back to AAA to kind of get stretched out again, and won three starts in a row. And he's, you know, he's a guy that's been tough on the Cardinals in the past. And again, he has some playoff experience at a very young age, so it's not going to be easy for him. On the Cardinals side with Dustin May, he needs to kind of get back to form again. I thought he was a little better his last time out against Atlanta, threw a lot of pitches, so he could only throw four innings in that game, but he has not pitched well after that shutout.
0: And Mike Claiborne, the defense is good behind the Cardinals starting pitching.
2: Really good. You think about the play that Mason Wynn made last night, but I thought there were a couple of other plays where the infielders looked the runner back at third base a couple of times. I mean, we sometimes take that for granted because you only notice it when you don't do it and they score. But I thought there was a lot of good defense last night on the infield, and really was a difference maker when you think about how many times Arizona had a runner at second or third with less than two out.
1: Yeah, so good pitches were made at Permeens, and one of those guys you're talking about that looked runners back to third. I thought they did that expertly. And again, the Diamondbacks just made some mistakes. The pickoff late in the game was really a backbreaker for them.
0: Well, there was a pickoff early in the game that we thought might be a backbreaker or a pass ball that could have been a backbreaker. But in that case, the Cardinals had a two-run lead. A pass ball set up only one run, and McGreevy limited the damage to one run, and that was as important later on in the game to winning as about anything else.
2: Isn't he really good at pitching out of trouble?
1: Yeah, I think he is.
2: I mean, from a maturity standpoint, nothing seems to faze him. And even with runners on third or second with less than two out, he just goes about his work, and he still tricks them. He's not going to overpower anybody. He doesn't spot it in the same place twice. And he just finds a way to make the right pitch at the right time, and he trusts his defense.
1: Yeah, if he gets you out, I don't really care how he does it.
2: Exactly.
1: But although I understand you got a guy in third base, boy, the strikeout would be good. But oddly, that's when he gets his strikeouts. He's able to come up with some of those at key moments. And I feel like what we're saying about McGreevy is really what I think about him overall. I think he is a pitcher in the classic sense of that word. He understands the art of pitching, I would say, better than any pitcher that the Cardinals have.
2: You know what's interesting about him is the fact that I'm sure in the eyes of some scouts, he's probably not a big league pitcher because he doesn't have great velocity. He doesn't have a half a dozen pitches. He just pitches. He makes pitches when he needs to.
0: That he does, and let's hope that happens today for Dustin May against Brandon Fott inside Chase Field in Arizona.
3: Thanks, John. 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When we come back, we'll hear from Cole Tucker with Claves, a member of the Diamondbacks broadcast team and MLB Network Radio, former Pirate, former Rocky, Cole Tucker coming up. And then Cardinals pitching coach Dusty Blake later in the show on managing a stretch of 20 games in 20 and how they manage the workload on arms that have already gotten worn down in some cases and the outlook in general for the second half for the Cardinals. All of that leading up to a 3:10 first pitch just over a half hour away. The Cardinals and the Diamondbacks, game two. 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

0: 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Nate Gatter back with you as we move toward first pitch between the Cardinals and the Diamondbacks at 3:10. Dustin May for St. Louis, Brandon Pfaadt for Arizona. The Redbirds looking to clinch the series and move to 7 games above 500 after their 5-4 win last night. Let's head back out to Phoenix and hear from Cole Tucker, a member of the Diamondbacks and MLB Network radio teams, with Mike Claiborne.
1: Here at the ballpark, Cardinals and the Arizona Diamondbacks getting set for game two of this 3-game series. And we have a chance to visit with a gentleman you probably hear in St. Louis on the MLB Network with Danny Wexelman on Sundays. They do a phenomenal job. He's also one of the broadcasters for the Arizona Diamondbacks. Cole Tucker, former big leaguer. Man, that's a lot. You've done a lot already.
2: I really appreciate it. Thank you for the love.
1: It's good to have you. You watch this team, that be it the Diamondbacks, and now you're seeing the Cardinals, and they kind of mirror each other in a lot of different ways. So what do you see from a Cardinal perspective?
2: Yeah, I see two similar teams between both of these teams, with the Cardinals and the Diamondbacks. But watching the Cardinals yesterday and just seeing them on TV so far this season, I see a team that is just outperforming expectations every night. They seem like they're coming together as a team. They're getting the most out of their pitching staff. They're making it work with the bullpen. And they have exciting position players running around in the field all over the place every night.
1: Yeah, they've been fun to watch for us on a regular basis. Now, when you look at Arizona, this is a team that you just don't know when they're going to show up. And what they also remind me of, the Cardinals, the bottom third of the order has been a little bit of a question mark.
2: Yeah, definitely. It's been a little dry offensively for them as of late. But they're both in similar positions. You know, a lot going on heading into the trade deadline. I would say there's more pressure on Arizona going in the trade deadline just because, you know, The expectations coming in the year were so high. Some guys are banged up. Health hasn't been great. They haven't gotten what they've wanted out of their starting pitching staff this year. But when I look at that team, I see Carroll and Perdomo and Marte, and I think a lot of the pressure falls on their shoulders just because of the high-powered offense that this team should have. We're not seeing exactly right now.
1: Brandon Pfaadt was a guy, when he first came on the scene, everybody was like, uh-oh, this guy could be really special, but he's had a couple setbacks.
2: Yeah, he has, and I played with him in Reno in 2022 in the PCL, and he made a joke of that league. I know what Brandon Pfaadt has stuff-wise, command-wise, intent-wise. He just hasn't put it together for a full season or two in the big leagues, but he's confident. He just went down to Reno again. He's found his footing. He feels like he's a more confident and complete pitcher, and we've seen that in his couple starts back, and hoping to see that carry over today.
1: Well, I'd rather see it next week, or at least hear you tell me about how good he was. But when you look at this ball club, I mean, Arenado, what's he been like for you guys?
2: He's been great. You know, the Diamondbacks made a huge emphasis this offseason of shoring up their infield defense. Their defense as a whole, but the infield especially, and you guys in St. Louis are no stranger to it. He's brilliant over there. He's masterful. He makes all the routine plays. He makes the flashy play every once in a while. He's getting up there in age, but he's still a tough out. He's still a tough at bat. He's a brilliant big league baseball player. He's done so much in his career. He's helping this team, especially with a young team with a lot of young guys coming up unproven, unsure of themselves in the big leagues. Having a presence like that on the infield dirt is huge, but as well as the clubhouse.
1: Cole Tucker is, I guess, final question for you. What day on the calendar do the Diamondbacks decide on whether they're buyers or sellers?
2: Ooh, man. I'm going to go with August 1 because last year they sell off. They trade Merrill Kelly to Texas. Eugenio Suarez and Josh Naylor go to Seattle. And then the team got hot. I think this Diamondbacks front office is going to be very aware of when that trade deadline begins because they don't want to, you know, cut the rope out from under them too early. And that happened last year. They were in it down the last 2 days of the season. So I think we're going to see it late July 28th, 30th, August 1st. I think we're going to see them start moving.
1: And when we can't hear you on the broadcast for the Diamondbacks, you and Danny Wexelman have a lot of fun on Sundays. What time can everybody hear you?
2: That's right. It's in St. Louis. I'm not sure what time it is.
1: Central
2: time. It'll be 12 o'clock on Sundays in St. Louis then. We have a blast. Danny Wexelman, as Cardinals fans know, is a star in the making, and she's a lot of fun to put to the show together with.
1: Well, you guys are fun to listen to. Keep up the great work.
2: Thank you so much. Thank you for having me on. I appreciate it.
0: That's Cole Tucker with our own Mike Claiborne from Phoenix as the Cardinals and Diamondbacks get ready for Game 2. First pitch just about 23 minutes away. When we return, Cardinals pitching coach Dusty Blake with some thoughts on what is to come in the next few weeks and for the remainder of the season for St. Louis. This is Amron Total Access on the Cardinals Radio Network, powered by Graybar.
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0: Final 20 minutes before first pitch between the Cardinals and the Diamondbacks in Arizona. Game two after the Redbirds took the opener of the series and the second half with a 5-4 victory on an Ivan Herrera go-ahead sack fly in the top of the ninth inning last night. That was a win in the first of 20 games in 20 days. That's right. The Cardinals go from July 17th to August 5th without a day off, in part because of something that happened when the Diamondbacks were here at Busch Stadium in St. Louis back in June and caused a whole lot of hullabaloo around that. But it puts Dusty Blake, Cardinals pitching coach, in a situation where he has to manage 20 games in 20 days.
1: I don't know that anything changes. You do have to double down on your process, which is one pitch at a time, you know, one batter at a time, one inning at a time, one game at a time. So we can't get ahead of ourselves. I've got to make sure we stay in the moment, stay where our feet are. And it just maybe challenges that a little bit more to make sure we can stay disciplined.
0: Speaking of challenges, the Cardinals have already had some tired arms in the bullpen. That was especially evident when the Cards dropped 4 out of 5 at home against Milwaukee the week before the All-Star break. So what does that look like for Dusty Blake?
1: I think there's a workload process that we're looking at. We've kind of got a decent beat on what that looks like and where we are. So it's just how well are we getting to those thresholds, and then what do we look like once we get there? But for each guy, it's a little different. Some guys are matching a workload, but they've got the capacity to go much further beyond that. So it's really, again, just dials back to doubling down on our constant process with each guy right now, which is how are they recovering? How are they bouncing back? Checking in on their CNS, things like that, range of motion, to make sure we're not losing or regressing in the process.
0: And what about Dusty Blake's overall outlook for the second half?
1: I just want them to continue. You know, a big part of our principles, our baseline, our identity is, one, be the best version of you, but also get better as you go. And so while a break is nice, and this season certainly feels like a marathon at times, like, we can't back off of that process. We have to keep getting better, keep learning something each time we go out, and make sure we stay disciplined with that approach.
0: And you heard Dusty Blake, Cardinals pitching coach, there on our Inside the Clubhouse built by Window Nation, tell you a little bit about the thresholds and workloads and managing those arms, especially in the bullpen. That was a major piece of the narrative in the busy stretch leading up to the All-Star break, in particular in that 5-game series the Cardinals lost to Milwaukee. Part of the reason that they've had so much work in the bullpen is that starting pitchers have not been going deep enough in games, and Dustin May has been a prime suspect in that conversation. Just 11 1/3 innings total across his last 4 starts since he had the shutout against San Diego in mid-June. That's an average of not even 3 innings per start his last 4 outings. And by the way, his earned run average, which was 3.75 for the season after that outing against the Padres, has ballooned to over 10 across his last 4 starts. And now the Cardinals 20 games in 20 days, because they were supposed to have an off day next Thursday in between this road trip and starting the homestand. Instead, they'll play a single game against the Diamondbacks, because that final game of a 4-game series when the D-backs were at Busch last month was rained out in somewhat controversial fashion. It could be worse, though. The Diamondbacks are doing that and at the end of a road trip, turning it into a 4-city trip, losing a day off. We'll take a break. One final stat when we return before we send it out to the boys in the ballpark. This is Ameren Total Access on the Cardinals Radio Network, powered by Graybar.
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It's pitch time. Game two in Phoenix. Dustin May for the Cardinals. Brandon Pfaadt for the Diamondbacks. Nate Gatter back with you. We'll send it out to the desert in moments. Promised you a final stat to watch for each team. How about a hitter against pitcher matchup? And it's both the guys.

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9: Welcome to St. Louis Cardinals Baseball. We're at Chase Field in Phoenix, Arizona. The Cardinals going for a series win today against the Diamondbacks, who have a record of 49-48 with their loss yesterday. The Diamondbacks have been playing very good baseball. They made a lot of mistakes yesterday, and that ended their four-game winning streak. The Cardinals have now won four of their last six games, and they've evened the season series with Phoenix at 2-2. And, of course, the Cardinals have played them pretty even over the last few years, 3-3 each of the last 3 years against the Diamondbacks. And, again, hoping for a series win here this afternoon behind Dustin May. This is Ricky Horton. I'll be alongside the voice of the Cardinals. That's John Rooney. Mike Claiborne with us, and Ryan Schulte is our producer-engineer. Glad you're with us on the Cardinals Radio Network, powered by Graybar. Well, the Cardinals got it done yesterday in a very close game. They ended up with a 5-4 victory, and the game winner came in the top of the ninth inning, and it came off of the bat of their all-star, Ivan Herrera. This sacrifice fly was the game winner.
10: With the bases loaded, the pitch. A swing, and there's a high fly ball into medium left field. Tagging at third base, Fermin. The catch is made by Kepler. The throw, offline, the Cardinals lead. A sacrifice fly for Ivan Herrera, his third of the season. 41 RBIs for him, and a 5-4 Cardinal lead.
9: Herrera back in the lineup today. He'll be in that familiar second spot. Not a lot of changes on the Cardinals side lineup-wise, but let's first talk about the starting pitchers. It'll be Brandon Pfaadt pitching for Arizona. Cardinals have seen him a lot. In fact, he pitched against the Cardinals on this day last year and pitched 7 shutout innings, so hopefully he'll forget that, and the Cardinals will start something new in terms of a trend, but he has won his last 3 starts after going back to AAA, and this is a guy that pitched in the postseason for the Diamondbacks back in 2023, which was his rookie season. On the Cardinals side, I think a very important start for Dustin May. It's start number 19 for him. The 6'6 right-hander is

0: 5-6. The ERA's jumped a bit because in the last four starts, he's winless with a ERA just over 10. A lot of that damage done in one game. His last time out, he gave up just two runs in four innings, a no decision against Atlanta, and he's 2-2 lifetime against the Diamondbacks. So there's your starting pitchers. Dustin May will go for the Cardinals. Brandon Pfaadt for the Diamondbacks. Game number 97 for the Cardinals. I'll have the lineups for you when we come back.
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0: Welcome back to Cardinals Baseball. Let's go over our starting lineups here this afternoon from Phoenix, Arizona. They're presented by Bet365, where winning is everything. The Cardinals come in 6 games over .500 in third place in the Central Division, 8.5 games back, but they are the third place wild card team according to the standings today. Now, of course, that's been changing daily, but we'll see how the Cardinals go the rest of the way. Of course, a very important month. It's a trading deadline at the end of this month, so there'll be a lot of talk about that as we move along. Here is Oliver Marmol's lineup today. The all-star coach, Oliver Marmol, will lead things off with J.J. Weatherholt, who plays second base. He has a 4.0 war, the fifth-best war of any position player in the National League. So a lot of folks talking about him being an all-star game snub. It'll be Ivan Herrera had the game-winning RBI yesterday, the DH batting second. Alec Burleson plays first base, and he will hit third. Jordan Walker has been on base at least one time in 19 straight games. He'll play right field with Lars Nootbaar, the Cardinal left fielder, batting next. Mason Wynn had a really good game yesterday, and he's 3-for-9 against Pfaadt, their starter. He'll play shortstop with Nathan Church hitting into some bad luck lately. He needs to have a good day today. He'll be in center. Jose Fermin's been solid at third, and Pedro Pajes will do the catching and bat ninth. Torey Lovello is the manager of the Diamondbacks, 10th year managing this team. Only Dave Roberts has a longer tenure among Major League managers, and he was the Manager of the Year in 2017. And here's his lineup. Ketel Marte plays second, and he will bat first. Geraldo Perdomo is the shortstop, also a switch hitter. He'll bat next with Corbin Carroll homering yesterday in right field, hitting third. Gabriel Moreno will be the designated hitter. He'll bat next. He's hitting .304. Max Kepler in left field. It'll be Nolan Arenado playing third base, the former Cardinal. Tim Tawa homered yesterday. He'll play first. James McCann, the veteran catcher, bats eighth. And Ryan Waldschmidt will be in center and bat ninth. There's your lineups. First pitch comes up next.
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0: We're about ready for Cardinals baseball here this afternoon. Corbin Carroll led his team out onto the field. In fact, he sprinted from the third base dugout all the way to right field. And he, of course, is happy because he homered yesterday. And so Cardinals have to be careful with him today as Brandon Pfaadt is their starting pitcher. He is a 6'4 right-hander, and he is 3-1 on the season, making his seventh start. He's been used out of the pen as well. And again, he beat the Cardinals a year ago today. Cardinals wearing their victory blues here this afternoon as we're playing with the roof covered here in Phoenix. It's not quite as warm as it normally is in Arizona. In fact, it's been overcast most of our couple of days here, and perhaps we'll be again tomorrow. But it'll be Pfaadt to deliver our first pitch here this afternoon, brought to you by Rawlings, the official baseball of Major League Baseball. And it'll be J.J. Weatherholt, Yvonne Herrera, and Alec Burleson to bat here in the first inning. And here is the voice of the Cardinals, John Rooney, with our first pitch.
14: All right, Ricky, let's hope the Cardinals can improve on their 1-3 record, wearing the victory blues here in 26. Pfaadt into the windup. The first pitch to J.J. Weatherholt, right down the middle, but maybe a little bit high. Close call. That's ball one. -76 degrees inside. That's the spirit. There's a ball that's hit slowly to the second baseman Marte, and he throws out his counterpart. That's the way our game begins as Weatherholt grounds out 4-3. Our first pitch today, 1-10, right on time. 1-10 Arizona time. And here is Yvonne Herrera. Herrera delivered the game-winning sacrifice fly last night. All-star designated hitter, DHing today for the Cardinals. He swings and lifts a fly ball. That goes into short right center field, and the ball is caught by the right fielder, Carroll. Carroll and their center fielder, Waldschmidt, right along with Ketel Marte coming together out there. And it was Carroll who split the two other fielders and made the play while on his knee.
0: I think Waldschmidt misjudged it a little bit. It was not really hit on the screws by Herrera, so a little flare, and he thought it was going to be deeper, so he didn't get a great jump, but Carroll did and came out of nowhere to make that play. He's a good player all the way around, plays well defensively, and of course has been a three-time All-Star.
14: Here is Alec Burleson. Burleson, 2 for his last 7, 5 hits in the last 29 at-bats with 3 doubles and a homer. He takes strike one from Brandon Pfaadt. Pfaadt is 6'4", 220 pounds, 27 years old, born in Louisville, Kentucky. A 30-29 Major League record with a 5.08 ERA. A ball just off the outside corner. Close one, and it goes to 1-1.
0: Born in Louisville, went to Bellarmine University right there in Louisville, and has had some postseason experience. He's had quite a ride already in his early career.
14: There's a swing and a ground ball. Slowly hit to first, played by Tim Tawa, kicking the bag, and the Cardinals go 1-2-3 against Brandon Pfaadt. The D-backs are coming to bat inside Chase Field.
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14: No score, bottom of the first inning, and Dustin May swings into the windup. His first pitch of the day to Ketel Marte is taken high, a high fastball. That clocks in at 97.0 miles an hour in a game brought to you by Budweiser, official beer sponsor of Major League Baseball. Crack open the game with Budweiser. Enjoy unrivaled flavor. And you'll be glad you did. The pitch. There's a pitch taken a little bit low. Unrivaled flavor and refreshment from our good friends at Budweiser. The Cardinals went fast against Brandon Pfaadt, and now it's Dustin May. May is 2-2 in his career against the Diamondbacks with a 3.48 ERA, his eighth game, seventh start. A check swing, and the pitch just a little bit high to Marte, 3-0. Since throwing a one-hit shutout June 15th against San Diego, May is winless with a 10.32 ERA his last four starts. No decision last Sunday against the Atlanta Braves. The pitch down and in, a four-pitch walk for Dustin May.
22: The third pitch there was actually a strike, but the Cardinals didn't challenge it, which is a bit ironic because it was Marte at the plate for the final pitch of the game here last night with Riley O'Brien on the mound. Threw a 100-mile-an-hour sinker that was actually high, but he was so surprised by the pitch he didn't challenge it, and the game could have continued.
14: Now Geraldo Perdomo, switch batting shortstop, is up there left-handed. Brian Walsh is calling balls and strikes today. The crew chief, Bill Miller, he's at third after having the plate last night. May out of the stretch. A look to first. The pitch. Perdomo takes a strike call. Graybar is your electrical and datacom distributor, helping to power connect and maintain your operation.
22: Yep.
14: Graybar does that. Perdomo, 5 out of his last 24. 0 for 2, a couple of walks, a run scored, and a strikeout last night. And the pitch, double play ball to second. Weatherholt, that goes to second, and Wynn to first. A double play, doubling up Marte and Perdomo. That ball was smoked.
0: It was smoked, but it's just another example of just how dependable J.J. Weatherholt is. We talk a lot about the defense of Mason Wynn. Why? Because we should. The Gold Glove winner last year with the Cardinals, he does some spectacular things. But pretty spectacular at second base as well as J.J. Weatherholt, the rookie.
14: And Weatherholt does such a good job of setting up Wynn. Just get the ball in Wynn's hands and let him throw. Here's Corbin Carroll. Nobody on base and two outs. A curveball dips in for a strike to Carroll. Carroll last night 1-for-4 with a two-run homer. He has been struggling lately. Out of his last seven games, 2-for-25. The windup, Dustin May's next pitch, a swing and a miss.
0: That's the changeup that Gastelum wanted to throw it. One that was going to be down and moving off the plate as opposed to one that was hanging on the inside part of the plate. That's the home run that he hit yesterday to tie it late.
14: Now the 0-2 pitch for Corbin Carroll. Hayes sets up down the middle, and the pitch down the middle. Strike three called, and that is all for Carroll. He thought about challenging, did not. We go to the second, no score in Arizona.
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14: Here's Cardinal All-Star Jordan Walker leading off the second inning. No score. Brandon Pott's first pitch, a knee-high inside corner fastball.
22: And we'll talk about this a bunch, John, but we're going to be celebrating Jordan Walker and his great performance at the Home Run Derby on Friday, July 24th. A lot going on, including a T-shirt giveaway for 15,000 fans, 13 and over.
14: Here's a low pitch this time. One ball, one strike.
22: It'll be the first chance for St. Louis to kind of give him the, oh, he got booed in Philadelphia. Let's cheer him in St. Louis. And not only that, they're going to have the Home Run Derby Championship trophy on display at the ballpark.
14: There's a swing, a ground ball foul going past Pop Warner. And speaking of Pop Warner, he had as good a game last night coaching third base as anybody on the field.
22: He did. We both told him when we saw him today. And he said, you know, he went to Ollie after the game. He goes, you know, there was not a game this year where I had more difficult decisions to have to make. It kind of wore me out because there were several kind of things that happened really fast, and some were a little bit kind of off what you'd normally expect. And we both told him he did a great job.
14: The 1-2 pitch here for Walker, a swing ground ball fair, fielded at third by Arenado. On the run, he throws out Jordan Walker. Hit it to Arenado, you're out. With one down, there's Lars Nootbaar. Ballpark Village, it's only steps away from Busch Stadium. 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
22: I'm looking at that T-shirt, by the way. Very, very smart looking, and it has Jordan on it with the
14: trophy. Here's a fastball strike into Nootbaar.
22: Actually, the medallion that he wore around his neck
4: The Liberty Bell.
22: The Liberty Bell for the victory, and that's going to be something that I know kids are going to want and adults.
4: Here's a pitch, low and in. When they asked Jordan about being booed, he said, well, growing up, I was told you don't boo nobody.
22: Right.
4: You know, and on the T-shirt, it says, they don't boo nobodies.
22: Yeah, that's right.
4: Here's a ground ball to first. Tawa flips to Fott. Newbar is out. So far, out of five outs, four have been on the ground for Brandon Fott.
22: You know, that's really a principle they try to kind of get in your head as a minor league player. That's part of development, recognizing you're going to get booed in this game, and if you are a somebody as opposed to a nobody or just somebody that might hurt the home team, they're going to get booed, so you might as well just kind of
4: embrace
22: that. What a
4: great saying. They don't boo nobodies.
22: Yeah, that's right.
4: And Jordan Walker is somebody for sure around Major League Baseball after the show he put on in Philadelphia.
22: And I believe that was told to him by his grandmother, who he has great reverence for.
4: Here's the windup. And the pitch, Mason Wynn looks at ball one. Wynn last night put together a 1-for-2 night, a sacrifice fly. He had three runs batted in and was on with a walk and played a Gold Glove shortstop. Wynn swings and lines it to left field, and that ball is going to get down. That's played on a hop by Max Kepler. Little indecision for Kepler. What do I do with this? He just backed up and played it on a sharp hop off the turf.
22: He was off for a long time. He's been a little fumbly in left field in this series. He's had a hard time throwing, and I don't think he got a great jump on that ball, and again had some indecision on whether or not he could catch that ball on the fly or not, and ended up being a short hop. Almost got past him.
4: Well, here's Nathan Church trying to bust out of an 0-for-23, only one hit in his last 25 at-bats. Swung the bat well last night and had nothing to show. The pitch, a swing and a pop-up foul just to our left. Church, at 26 years old, out of UC Irvine, went 0-for-4 in the game last night, setting .232, 8 home runs and 28 RBIs. He has 9 doubles and a triple, and he has been a streaky hitter. The left-handed batter waits for the pitch. Instead, a throw to first. Mason Wynn is back safely. Mason has stolen 7 out of 9 stolen base attempts. Behind the plate today, it's James McCann, veteran catcher, who spent most of his time with the Detroit Tigers. The one strike pitch, that's popped up, going foul, out of play. Another good crowd today. With the Cardinals and Diamondbacks playing the middle game of a 3-game series. And we'll see these Diamondbacks back at Busch Stadium come Thursday for a makeup game. The Cardinals will be going from here to Anaheim to play the Los Angeles Angels Monday, Tuesday, and Wednesday. But right now, the Cardinals and D-backs no score. Second inning, runner at first, 2 outs. Fought with the pitch. A fastball high, 1-ball, 2-strikes on the Cardinals' seventh-place hitter. Kepler plays it straight up in left field. The center fielder is Waldschmidt, and he's shading the left-handed batter a few steps toward left. Straight up in right, Corbin Carroll. A balanced infield behind Brandon Fott. The pitch. A strike called, and Church is out, leaving Wynn on. We'll go to the bottom of the second, 0-0 in Arizona.
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14: Gabriel Moreno was the catcher last night, DH today. He's batting fourth in the lineup. The right-handed batter takes right there. Strike one from Dustin May in a scoreless game in the bottom of the second. Moreno is on an eight-game hitting streak with 14 hits, three doubles, three walks, and four RBIs. He had a two-hit game, including a double last night. May with a high leg kick, the pitch, a foul ball straight back. It's 0-2. Bravo Night coming up Friday, July 24th. Fans with a theme ticket will take home an exclusive Cardinals Bravo cap. Upgrade to a VIP ticket. Attend a pregame happy hour with two of Atlanta's housewives from their show. 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That's on July 24th, coming up Friday. Foul ball out of play to the right side. We'll also be giving away that Jordan Walker t-shirt that Friday's game.
22: Again, they'll have 15,000 of those for fans 13 and over.
14: The count is nothing and two on Moreno. He has six homers, 32 RBIs, and takes a batter's timeout about the time May was ready to deal. Moreno wearing uniform number 14 on the home white jersey. The Cardinals in the victory blue uniforms today. The pitch. A swing and a line drive right field. Walker's going to play it on a bounce, and that's a nine-game hitting streak. Moreno improved his hitting streak to eight with a single to right last night and a two-strike pitch.
22: Exactly. Same exact thing. This was a little bit better. Not quite as high as the pitch that he hit off of McGreevy, but the same result.
14: Max Kepler is up. After a leadoff walk to Ketel Marte on four pitches, Geraldo Perdomo grounded into a double play. Infield a double play depth here. From the stretch, the pitch. A swing and a miss. The Cardinals will move on to play the Los Angeles Angels of Anaheim. Come home for a makeup game against Arizona Thursday. Cincinnati will be in over the weekend, and then the Cubs. A four-game series to wrap up the next homestand. The pitch is taken down and in. One ball and one strike on Kepler, who has played with Minnesota, Philadelphia, now Arizona. It's his 14th game this year with Arizona. Wearing white batting gloves, left-handed batter. From the stretch, a look to first. The pitch. This is popped up. Third base side, foul territory. Fermin on the track. He has room and makes the catch. Tagging up, bluffing a move to second. Moreno goes back to the first base bag. One out in the second inning. A little tricky running downhill for both dugouts and then playing the spin of the ball that was bringing it back toward the track and foul territory. But Fermin played that well.
22: And what he did best of all in that particular play is he raced there quickly so he didn't kind of have to make that catch on the run. He got there as fast as he could, so he was able to slow down and make the catch right near that screen.
14: Nolan Arenado takes a sinker down and in. Arenado went 0-for-3, a walk and two strikeouts. He walked in the ninth inning. His replacement, Jorge Barroza, was promptly picked off by Riley O'Brien. And O'Brien went on to save the game as the Cardinals won a one-run decision. The pitch. There's a ball that's fouled off. Arenado diving out over the plate. A one ball, one strike count. Nolan wearing a familiar uniform, number 28. From the Rockies to the Cardinals, now the Arizona Diamondbacks. Right foot on the back line of the batter's box. Right side of the infield wide open. Weatherholt plays up the middle at second. There's a ground ball, left side, left field, a base hit. Hit that hard through the hole at shortstop. Moreno stops at second. The Diamondbacks have their first runner in scoring position. As we pause for an ID here on the Cardinals Radio Network, powered by Graybar.

0: Along with Ricky Orton and Mike Claiborne, I'm John Rooney. Ryan Schulte is our producer-engineer here in Arizona. Here's a slider in for a strike, knee-high to Tim Tawa. Tawa has been red-hot over the last four games, 9 for 17, 3 doubles, 3 homers, 8 RBIs, 2 for 4 with a double, a homer last night. His double came in the ninth inning. The pitch by May, just off the outside corner, 1-1. Tawa is out of Stanford, 27 years old. He played at AAA, hitting .320, and it's his 41st game now at the big league level this year, batting .227, 4 homers, 16 RBIs. The pitch to him sinks down and in. 2-1. Dustin May, a tall right-handed pitcher from Justin, Texas, 6'6", 180 pounds, 28 years old. He's been with the Dodgers, the Red Sox, and now the Cardinals. Working from the first base side of the rubber, May has one double play ball already in the game. The 2-1. Outside, 3-1 on Tawa.
1: Wasn't far away from a double play on the ball that Arenado hit. Arenado just found that hole. We know that Nolan can hit into some double plays. He pulled it a little bit more or hit it more at Mason Wynn. It would have been two.
0: Nothing, bottom of the second. The Diamondbacks have runners at first and second, one out. The 3-1 for Tawa, a swing and a miss. Dustin May adjusting his cap, standing to the first base side of the rubber. Listens in for the sign by way of pitch com from Pedro Pajes. Moreno led off the inning with a base hit. He's on second. Arenado at first. Burleson plays behind him. The pitch, a swing and a miss. Tawa strikes out.
1: That had nasty movement to it. Really a terrific pitch by Dustin May. And, you know, this is a little bit what McGreevy was able to do yesterday. Pitch out of situations when they had guys in scoring position. That nasty sinker, he couldn't lay off of it. And again, McGreevy was able to come up with big pitches. The Diamondbacks 0 for 9 yesterday with runners in scoring position.
0: That brings in James McCann, a right-handed batting catcher, who takes a ball a little bit low. That looked like a strike at the knees. That's called ball one. McCann, who has played with Detroit, the White Sox, the Mets, Baltimore, catching for Arizona now. It's his 25th game with the Diamondbacks in 2026. The pitch, a swing and a base hit into right center field, and Arizona takes the lead 1-0. Coming in to score, Moreno. Arenado takes third. 1-0 Diamondbacks with two outs in the second.
1: I don't remember the last time I saw a shorter swing than this one that McCann did. He just kind of put the bat on the ball and not much to it. Just a simple swing, driving it the other way, inside out swing. And finally, from the point of view of the Diamondbacks, they get a hit with runners in scoring position.
0: And here is Ryan Waldschmidt, their center fielder. 51 games at AAA. He had .288. It's his 36th game with the D-backs, batting .250. No home runs, 9 RBIs, but he has 9 doubles and a triple. First and third, a run in, 2 outs. Now the pitch by May. Fastball, strike called.
1: Waldschmidt, their number one prospect. He ended his college career at the University of Kentucky. First round pick, and he's come on pretty quickly.
0: Right-hander against right-hander. Arenado leads away from third base. Here's Dustin May's pitch. A foul ball, out of play. Two strikes on the ninth place hitter. When the Cardinals come up, they'll have Fermin, Pajes, and Weatherholt. 8-9-1 facing Brandon Pfaadt, who has a run to work with as it stands now. Arenado off to a lead in foul ground at third. A lead at first base for McCann, not a very big one. The pitch outside with a slider. ...23-year-old center fielder. 9 runs batted in for him at the major league level this year. He drove in 29 at AAA. He swings and goes down on strikes. 2 strikeouts in the inning for May, but on 3 hits, the Diamondbacks have a run. Ricky will tell you about the third. 1-0 Arizona.
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0: 1-0 Diamondbacks, top of the third inning, and it is Jose Fermin, the Cardinal third baseman, leading things off, and he takes a pitch on the outside corner for a strike. Fott has been filling up the zone so far. He's allowed just a Mason Wynn hit. No walks and one strikeout through the first seven batters that he's faced. Next delivery is a breaking ball, and it hangs a little, and it's booted by Arenado, but he picks it up and stays calm and rifles it over to first to get Fermin. And that is a one out for the Cardinals here in the third inning. If you're a Cardinal fan, you know there's nothing like baseball in St. Louis. And that nothing beats 60-cent sippers at On the Run the day after the Cardinals score six. And they've got some work to do as they trail 1-0, but it's early. Pedro Pajes bats for the first time, hitting .212 with four homers. Felt like going into the break, he was starting to hit the ball more towards right field, which is really his thing. Being able to stay on that breaking ball, hit it the other way, inside out the fastball, and he takes a strike from Fott. On deck, J.J. Weatherholt.
10: Fott really did something at AAA to get things right. He sure was struggling did. As a relief pitcher before being sent down.
0: Fastball, a called strike at 93. He's not a crazy overpowering fastball guy. He throws 4 miles an hour slower than the Cardinals starter. He has a cutter, sweeper, curve, change. Short windup and the pitch, and that's right down the middle. Called strike. I'm not sure what Pete is looking for there. A called strike three, and that's the second called strikeout that he has had so far. So two quick outs for the Cardinals, and back to the top of the order, and J.J. Weatherholt.
10: Well, we'll see what happens second time through the lineup.
0: Yes, we will. J.J. Weatherholt homered here yesterday, also added a base hit in the ninth inning. And the first pitch to him is a slider for a strike. He also walked, so he's on base three times in the game. And he had been struggling. He had been over his last 10. Let's hope that gets him back on track again. And in case you missed it, the WAR of 4.0 makes him the fifth highest in the National League for position players in terms of wins above replacement. It was a pitch low, and that's the stat that you use to measure the value of a player, period, is WAR. I mean, that's everybody kind of goes to that. You might say, well, I care more about RBIs, or I care more about home runs, or whatever you say, but that's the industry standard right now as he backs away from a pitch inside, 2-1. So, again, a lot of folks thinking that he should have been a National League All-Star.
1: but I think that's going to happen for him sooner than later. The 2-1 pitch coming up to Weatherholt, a swing and a foul at the plate. And the count now 2-2.
10: I know the numbers are fine, Ricky, but I still like the eye test of looking at a player and answering the question, can he help you win?
1: Yeah.
10: And Weatherholt does that in so many different areas. And the way he's improved defensively, where he has come from, likened it a little bit to when Skip Schumacher was told he was going to play second base and struggled with it at first, but he became quite good by the time the Cardinals got to the end of that season. He played second for the first time.
1: Boy, do I agree with you on that. The 2-2 pitch taken high. Tony La Russa, he said that you are what your numbers say you are, but I think you're also what your teammates say you are and what the eye test says you are, so I feel like it's a combination of both. Payoff pitch coming up to Weatherholt, batting from the left side, and he lines that one sharply up the middle, but it's handled by their shortstop, Perdomo. He's very smooth out there. He makes the play and throws out J.J., and the Cardinals go 1-2-3, sending us to the bottom of the third inning. It's 1-0 Diamondbacks.
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1: Bottom of the third inning, Ketel Marte lines the first pitch into right field. A little soft liner, but a base hit. And he's aboard for the second time. He had a walk leading off the bottom of the first inning. And now a single against Dustin May, who has not been able to retire the leadoff batter in all three innings so far. So now he'll face Geraldo Perdomo with the runner at first base. And Marte can run well. 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First pitch to Perdomo is taken high for a ball.
10: Perdomo really hit the ball hard the last time up, but directly to J.J. Weatherholt to begin a double play.
1: About 2 for a quarter. The 1-0 pitch, I won't even take the quarter from it. Time is called at the last minute.
10: Now, wasn't allowed last night by Bill Miller, the third base umpire, with Walker, as May had started his motion when time was allowed. That's so inconsistent, the way they're calling the batter's timeouts.
1: The problem is the umpire has to agree to it, tell the batter, and then tell the pitcher, and that little split second is where it gets a little gray. It gets very gray, in fact. There's a pitch outside, a curveball, not a good one from May. He's been rolling that a little, but don't roll that in the middle of the strike zone, please. 2-0 the count on Perdomo, who was only 1-for-10 against Dustin May in his career. May set at the belt, and here comes the pitch to Perdomo, and it's popped up left side. That's going to get out of play. I feel like this is a important start, as I mentioned earlier in the open, that this is a important start for Dustin May. It's also an important start for the Cardinals, what he does in this game. I know that he is a name that people have been talking about in terms of what might happen in July, trying to acquire a big arm. The 2-1 pitch is taken low.
14: And if he can go on a tear here in July, I mean, who knows if that's not going to be good for him, good for the Cardinals. And regardless, you want him to go on a tear just so it helps out his ball club. 3-1 count now to Perdomo, in danger of walking him. Walks have not been high for May this year, and he gets a strike at the top of the zone. That was close. Might have been high. But a 3-2 count. Only with the walk of Marte in the first inning, only 29 walks against 89 plus 3. I believe that's 92 strikeouts this year.
10: Boy, you're quick today.
14: Look at that.
10: Goodness.
14: I'm sharp, all right. Had my coffee this morning. 3-2 pitch. Nope. A throw over to first base. And the obligatory boos from
10: the
14: crowd.
10: Those people from Philadelphia?
14: Well, just remember, they don't boo nobodies. Will Marte run 3-2? I say no. And there he goes. The 3-2 pitch is low, ball four. It didn't matter. Head first slide into second base. But a walk to Perdomo, and now you've got trouble. First and second with nobody out and Corbin Carroll at the plate. Carroll struck out his first time. But it's just a matter of time before this guy gets things going. He homered in his final at-bat yesterday. He had been 4-for-53 going into that home run. Struck out his first time here this afternoon. And the pitch to Carroll is a swing and a foul. And went bounced off of Pajes and all the way to the shortstop, Mason Winn. Where did that hit him? I'm not sure if that hit his mask or his chest protector. But that bounced all the way to Mason Winn. That's got some good carry to it. Regardless, it's a strike. The home plate umpire giving Pajes some time. He doesn't seem like he needs it. What the Cardinals need is another one of those double plays. Good speed on the bases. Carroll at the plate. The pitch to him is grounded towards short. Mason Winn has it. Kicks the bag on the first double play. And that was also a broken bat. So you get two outs.
10: Well,
14: not only that.
10: Plant a tree here.
14: But you can plant a tree. I mean, that's the best of both worlds. The broken bat does mean another tree gets planted by Focal Point and Cardinals Carroll. That broke in half, that bat. Hit right off the end of the bat.
10: Some kindling and some wood for the winter fire.
14: You bet. Six unassisted three on that double play. That's how I score it. But there is a runner at third base now with two outs. Much better situation. A little rosier now for Dustin May, who trails the Diamondbacks 1-0, facing Moreno, the right-handed batter. The pitch to him is a strike, and it pops out of the glove of Pajes. Unfortunately,
10: Marte was
14: third.
10: Going back to third.
14: Why was he going back to third?
10: I don't know.
14: He's kind of mad at himself right now. Well, kind of mad at himself yesterday. Also made an error yesterday.
10: And Pajes isn't very happy with himself.
14: No.
10: That one get away.
14: That could have been a pass ball very easily. Had he read that correctly, and as deep as Fermin is playing, too, there's no reason for him to be that far towards the third base bag after that pitch. A one strike count on Gabriel Moreno. Next delivery to him is hit towards the right side. That's twisting foul. Well, he's not afraid to go the other way, is he? That one had home run distance, by the way. Moreno from Venezuela. John told you extended his hitting streak to 9 games with a base hit, and he has scored the game's only run. But he's in the hole 0-2. The Cardinals, by the way, will have Herrera, Burleson, and Walker to bat in the fourth inning. Not going to want to miss that. The 0-2 pitch is in the dirt, blocked by Pajes, and there's going to be a play at the plate, and he's safe. Oh, my goodness. Dustin May did not cover home quickly enough. The ball was in the dirt, popped up in the air to Pajes. He couldn't beat Marte to the plate. He got a much better jump on that one, and that's going to result in a run. A wild pitch. Marte scores from third, and it's 2-0 D-backs. Just a late jump by Dustin May, and couldn't get there. Could not beat Marte to the plate. Not happy with the pitch either, of course. Overcooked that curveball. The 1-2 pitch coming up, and that's hit sharply to left field for a base hit. He hung that. Boy, a lot of mistakes for May here in the first three innings. Now allowed five hits. He's walked two batters, and he's trailing 2-0. This kind of seems a little like his Atlanta start, where the pitch count got up early.
10: He had 84 pitches in four innings,
14: right,
10: giving up two runs, only two hits, a hit batter, and he walked four in that game.
14: Now facing Max Kepler. Popped out the third his first time. He's a left-handed batter, and the pitch to him is high for a ball. That wasn't really close either. The command's not there for Dustin May today, as it has been in the past. Issued a couple walks. Again, that's rare. But you need to keep competing. Give your team a chance to win. Chance to come back. It's only 2-0. Next pitch is outside again. Not a good delivery. I think he's upset at not being able to get to the plate in time. Two and oh the count. And the next pitch is low, 3-0. It's not that he didn't go to the plate at all. He just got a little bit of a slow jump.
10: Well, just a step late. That's what cost him a chance to get the out.
14: A 3-0 count. I would think that Kepler's taking here. Maybe not. Maybe they give him the green light. The 3-0 pitch he's taking, and it's high for a ball. And May has just walked his third batter of the game. This is very atypical, and I think he's still bothered by that wild pitch. He hung a pitch to Moreno, then walks Kepler on four pitches, and that's going to bring Páez out to the mound. They're going to have a conversation. And this is where you don't really want the rest of your team out there. You're just okay to just have this conversation with Páez. They got to get on the same page. Let him have some room to breathe. Can I advocate for the pitcher's timeout again? I think you should get one. Batters get a lot of them. Why not pitchers get a timeout? When things are going south, just to take the air out of the game a little bit, regroup, take a deep breath, think a little bit, slow the game back down again. Nolan Arenado at the plate with two on, two out. The pitch is hammered into left field. That's down the line and going to the corner. One run scores. Picking it up and left is Nufar. And play at the plate. Mason Wynn, strong throw. And he's under the tag. And it's 4-0 Diamondbacks.
10: Well, that was a close play at the plate.
14: It sure was. A double for Nolan Arenado, his second hit of the game. And the Cardinals say play on. A close play indeed. A lot closer than I thought it would be. Nufar got to it pretty quickly in the corner. And the relay throw to Mason Wynn was also good. And, of course, Mason threw it perfectly to the plate. Just a tad late. So Dusty Blake is now out of the Cardinals dugout, the Cardinals pitching coach. And he's going to chat with Dustin May. Well, this has not been.
10: Well, this has been a dud of a start.
14: Yep.
10: For Dustin May.
14: It's not the bounce-back start that he was hoping for, that Ollie Marmol was hoping for, that Dusty Blake was hoping for, considering, as Mike Claiborne, I know, is mentioning often, the Cardinals are right at the beginning of playing 20 games in a row, 20 games in 20 days. And that's because of the rainout game against these Diamondbacks that will be played after this road trip on the Thursday when the Cardinals come back home. And that puts a little bit extra pressure on your starting staff, number one, but also your bullpen. So I think this is going to challenge the depth of the Cardinals minor league pitchers as well. Hitters can do that. They can play every day. That's not a big deal. Your bench can play and spell guys, but I think for pitchers, that is always an issue. All right, the inning's not over yet. Arenado's at second base. It's 4-0 Diamondbacks. And the first pitch is a called strike to Tim Tawa, who struck out his first time. So a catcher's visit, then a

0: WJBC and Beer Nuts present the Scott Miller Show hat. This is an embroidered baseball cap. On the front of it, the Beer Nuts logo and the Scott Miller Show logo. And on the back of the hat, my cartoon photo with the big mustache. This is not a contest prize. This hat is not for sale. The only way to get a Scott Miller hat is when I gift them randomly. Now, there is only one rule. You cannot ask for a hat. If you ask for one, you are restricted from receiving a hat. You are banned. You do not get a hat. WJBC, good morning. Who's this?
1: Good morning. This is your mom. I want a hat. I'm a down low.
0: Mom?
1: We won't tell anybody.
0: What is rule number one?
2: Don't ask for a hat.
0: No hat for her.
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7: Cardinals have some catch-up to do here as we move to the top of the fourth inning. They trail 4-0, a three-run bottom of the third inning against Dustin May. And it was powered by Nolan Arenado at a two-out double that scored two runs. He's 2-for-2 in this game, and his RBI total up to 42. And we'll see if the Cardinals have a response here. They typically do in the top of the fourth inning. They got the right guys coming up. And it starts with Ivan Herrera, who takes a strike in at the knees. Herrera, Burleson, and Walker to bat. On a very comfortable day in Phoenix, Arizona. Those are words that are not often said. But I just said them. The one strike pitch is a little bit low, and they are going to challenge that.
8: Catcher.
7: Well, that was
9: whatever he said.
7: That was clear as mud. But let's see what the challenge says.
8: Ball's confirmed the pitch is a ball. Arizona has one challenge remaining.
7: Well, that I heard. Call is confirmed, so that goes Herrera's way. Ivan flied out to right his first time. Next delivery to him is taken outside. So at 93 degrees outside, and 76 degrees inside at the start of the game today. And the outside has been, well, it's been overcast a lot here, and I would say fairly comfortable. Ground ball towards third, but foul. That goes down the left field line, and there's an error by the ball person down the left field line.
9: Well, they say the weather's comfortable here. When you get to the fall,
7: yes,
9: all the way through the winter and the spring.
7: And I have been here in the fall and the winter, and it is pretty magical and beautiful here. There's no question about that. Next pitch to Herrera is fouled off. It is amazing how the Cardinals continue to get scheduled to go to Arizona in July and August, however. I guess that's summer, it's baseball. The 2-2 pitch to Ivan is hit foul again past Pop Warner and again booted down the left field line. Handled a little better.
9: That person needs to get a net.
7: No doubt. Couple of errors so far in this inning for prolonging the time at bat, I guess, right? Isn't that what the phrase is? As Herrera grounds the next pitch foul. We're in the top of the fourth inning. It's 4-0 Diamondbacks. They've out-hit the Cardinals 6-1. Brandon Font's trying to win his fourth straight game. See if the Cardinals can keep that from happening. The breaking pitch is fouled off.

0: again. Get that pitch count up.
1: Not a bad idea.
0: It isn't up yet. That's only pitch number 38 as he's working to his leadoff batter in the fourth inning. Don't need to get all four of them back, but I'll take one or two or three, four, five. Whatever you can give me. The pitch to Herrera is hit sharply, but right to the second baseman, Marte. He lines out for out number one. And before Burley bats, let's pause for station ID on the Cardinals Radio Network, powered by Graybar. First baseman.

0: It is Alec Burleson at the plate, and Burley's doing something. I just noticed it again that he was working on in batting practice, where he's got the little Joe Morgan pop with his back elbow that he's doing just to get himself steadied and not be too stiff at the plate. I don't recall him doing that prior. I'm going to have to ask either Burley or Brant Brown about that maneuver, why they're using that. It makes sense just to give him a little trigger. The 2-0 pitch, taken high, 3-0.
1: Well, there's been no pressure whatsoever on Brandon Pfaadt to this point in the game, through one out in the fourth inning. Cardinals have had only one base runner, and Wynn didn't move off first base.
0: 3-0 pitch, right down central. And Jordan Walker up next. He's in the on-deck circle, which is very close to home plate here. There's a little looper in the right field, a broken bat hit for Alec Burleson. He went down to get it, lined it into right field, didn't hit it on the good part of the bat, and that's a, well, it's an ex-bat right now. But a hit for Burley, who gets his first hit against Pfaadt. He's now 1-for-9 against this right-hander. So Walker can give the Cardinals a couple runs with one swing of the bat.
1: 8 home runs allowed in 57 innings for Pfaadt.
0: He checks the runner at first base. Burley's not going anywhere, not down 4-0. The pitch to Jordan Walker is taken for a strike. Walker just looks so dominating now in the strike zone, and I would not have said that. That would not have been even close to the word that I would have said last year to define how he looked in the box. Lost, perhaps? The one strike pitch to him is fouled back. Oh, my goodness. Good swing there. With Lars Nootbaar to bat next. Walker grounded out to third his first time. Has good power to all fields and asks for time at just the right time. Granted by our home plate umpire.
1: 2:07.
0: There you go.
1: Arizona time.
0: That's Brian Walsh, which is always confusing, by the way, Arizona time.
1: Mm-hmm.
0: They don't do the daylight savings time thing. 0-2 the count. Burley at first. The pitch to Walker is taken low. Tyler Jones is our umpire at first. Chad Fairchild down at second. And Bill Miller, the crew chief who had the plate yesterday, is down at third. Walker has been on base in 19 straight games. Can he make it 20? And extend his hitting streak. Got a 1-2 count. And the pitch to Jordan Walker is grounded towards third. Arenado comes in, makes the play. His throw is just barely on time to get Jordan Walker. Got another nice play for Arenado, who throws out Jaywalk for the second time, with Burley going down to second. This copyrighted broadcast is presented by authority of the St. Louis Cardinals, LLC. It may not be reproduced or retransmitted in any form, and the accounts and descriptions of this game may not be
1: disseminated without
0: the express written consent of the St. Louis Cardinals.
1: Brought to you by Brown & Crouppen,
0: a great law firm. So another opportunity for Lars Nootbaar with runners in scoring position. It is Burley at second base. Nootbaar getting his cheers, and the pitch to him is a called strike one, breaking pitch. Looking heater there, I would imagine. Started the year kind of struggling with runners in scoring position. He's improved a tad. And when Lars homers, the Cardinals win most of the time. The one strike pitch to him is a called strike two. A lot of taken pitches with runners in scoring position. Cardinals are 41-18 when he homers, but he's got an 0-2 count. Pfaadt's ready. The 0-2 pitch is a breaking pitch, and that's called low. Thankfully, popped out of the glove of the catcher, McCann. That didn't miss by much. In fact, it would have been strike three, just barely nipping the outside corner. But he had a hard time framing it, so he did not challenge it. See if they regret that one. 1-2 pitch to Lars Nootbaar is taken low, 2-2. Mason Wynn due up next. if Lars could keep this inning going, somehow get Burley in from second base would help. 2-2 the count. And the pitch to Nootbaar is fouled off the end of the bat. It'll be Andre Pallante going in the final game of the series tomorrow. Pallante's 10-6. He's having a really good season. And so is Eduardo Rodriguez, who's 8-3. He's a tough left-hander. So if the Cardinals want to win the series, I think winning today would be a good idea. Get it out of the way. The 2-2 pitch to Nootbaar is hit in the air to center field. Fairly well struck, but it's going to stay in the ballpark. Straightaway center. And Waldschmidt makes the play. Nootbaar is retired, and we move on to the bottom of the fourth inning with the Cardinals trailing 4-0. Empower.
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0: James McCann leads off the bottom of the fourth inning. Dustin May would love a quick inning, needs one, and throws strike one to McCann, who singled and drove in a run, his 11th RBI of the year, and that was in the second inning. One run in the second for the D-backs, and that's really all they've needed, as they have not been able to score, but a three-run third inning has made it 4-0. There's a swing and a miss by McCann. He's quickly 0-2. McCann, Waldschmidt, and then the top of the order, Marte. So then we'll get to the third time through the lineup as May's trying to finish strong here. Pitch number 56 coming up for Dustin May, and that's a sweeper, and it swung on and missed. He carved him up there, and that is strikeout number 5. For Dustin May. 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So a good start to the bottom of the fourth inning for May, working with Pedro Pajes behind the plate. First delivery, a called strike. Boy, that was... whistled in there at 96, had good movement to it. Strike one on Waldschmidt, who struck out in the second inning. The number one prospect in the Diamondbacks organization is Ryan Waldschmidt. Next pitch way outside. First round pick in 2024, I mentioned out of Kentucky. Was their minor league player of the year last year. Hit 289, but did have some home runs, 18 of them, 78 RBIs. Playing combined A and double A. So again, he's moving quickly through their organization, and he hits that one into right center field, and that's going to get down and go to the wall, and he can run a little bit. He's got two. He's thinking about three, but he's going to stop at second base. as Church got to it quickly, and Waldschmidt is aboard with one out.
1: That's his 10th double.
0: Well, what do they call these guys? Gap-to-gap hitters. When you can get doubles, that is a power number as far as I'm concerned. That was 97 up in the zone, and he was able to turn on it. Dustin May has not been able to get Ketel Marte out yet today. He's walked him and given up a hit. Marte has scored a run. And he's batting from the left side against the right-hander May. Runner in scoring position. The sweeper is way outside. That one did not sweep. Marte leads the club with 17 homers. He also leads the club with 54 RBIs in their leadoff spot. Switch hitter. Pitch to him. Is a swing and a miss. Tried to air that one out. 97 from May. That one caught Pajes. And there's that one a game at least. You can count. I mean, I think he's got a... I think he's got 110 foul tip taken off a part of a body streak going. I'll have to check that, see if there's any actual stat for that. Doubt it. But Pajes knows. The 1-1 pitch is hit towards left center field. That's going to drop for a hit. Went to the other gap. And Nupar's got it. There's going to be a play at the plate. But the throw is a little bit wide of Vermeen. They had a chance to get Waldschmidt at the plate.
1: There wasn't much on the throw.
0: There wasn't much on the throw, but Nupar did well. It's a run for the Diamondbacks. We should say that first, and 5-0 in Arizona. But what Nupar did is he beaked the runner initially by pretending he was going to catch that ball in the air. So that was the good part. Waldschmidt did not go, but then the throw was just... Well, it just wasn't a great throw to Vermeen. And Vermeen became the cutoff man instead of Mason Wynn there, unfortunately. So Marte moves on to second base. Now 5-0 Diamondbacks. And Perdomo at the plate, and that pitch is high. Things just going from bad to worse for Dustin May. So he's getting his strikeouts, John, but giving up a lot of hits.
1: Oh, 8 of them. Making contact, that...
0: Yeah.
1: A double by Waldschmidt was scorched to the gap in right center field.
0: Perdomo fouls that one off his foot. Hops around a little bit, 1-1 the count. He has bounced into a double play and walked. Well, the Cardinals have dug themselves a hole, and they've taken a couple more shovels full here. Now the hole's gotten bigger.
1: Another thing that has helped their pitcher, Brandon Pfaadt, run support. If
0: yeah.
1: I'm not mistaken, he got 9 runs in his win over the Dodgers before the break.
0: May's ready for the next delivery. The 1-1 pitch to Perdomo is popped up towards left field. Nupar comes in, and he's moving pretty well on that one and makes the play for out number 2. 65 pitches for May. I mean, you'd have to think this is a 5-inning game for him. I mean, if he can get through it. And then you've got to find a way to beat their bullpen. They've got some good pieces in their bullpen. And here's a good player at the plate. Although he's not been playing well lately, he has struck out and grounded into a double play today. And his name is Corbin Carroll. First pitch to Carroll is a called strike. I feel like he's been guessing wrong in this series, although he guessed right on the home run that he hit yesterday. Arizona's bullpen is good, but they're not unreachable. 7th in the National League in ERA, their pen. Fastball misses high. They have a ERA right at 4. The Cardinals' bullpen ERA is a little higher than that. Cardinals' starting staff has a better ERA than the Diamondbacks, but overall, these two teams match up very, very well. 1-1 the count on Carroll, the right fielder. Breaking pitch. Again, a sweepless sweeper.
1: That's a sweeper without bristles.
0: Yeah, that's right. You're just using whatever it is, a stick. Nothing to it. 2-1 count. Next delivery is a swing and a foul at the plate. That was a cutter, I believe, from Dustin May, and that actually had really good movement and shape to it. Feel like he's searching for the command on a couple of his pitches, and he's trying to readjust to what his mode of getting guys out are. I mean, if you don't have it, you don't have it. You got to use something. Got to figure it out. He's trying to. Two balls, two strikes, man at second base, and the pitch to Carroll is way high. And he just overthrew that four-seamer. It usually starts, doesn't it, with fastball command? I mean, the other pitches kind of follow from that. If your fastball is not over the plate, then you're really searching. In danger of yet another walk for Dustin May. The 3-2 pitch is a bit outside, ball four. And Dustin May wanted a challenge there, and Pajes didn't do it. And that is walk number four. One, two, three, four.
1: Where was that pitch?
0: And it looked outside to me, but it was a strike. I thought it was outside and should have been challenged. Especially considering the situation there. I'm surprised that wasn't done. But it wasn't. And Moreno's at the plate, and it's ball one. So that adds to the frustration for Dustin May. May facing Moreno, who's 2-for-2, and he scored twice, and there's two guys on, and the pitch is right down the middle for a strike. Most walks he's had in his career is 5. Most walks this year is 4, which he just tied that. One free pass away from tying his career high. This is a team that, again, doesn't strike out much. May has 5 of those, facing Moreno, who has a 9-game hitting streak. The next delivery to him is hit off to the right and out of play. And that'll be a souvenir down the right field line. Well, Moreno's got the Cardinals right where he wants them. He's got a 2-strike count, 1-2. He's shown that he can hit with 2 strikes. His batting average continues to go up. He's at 310 now with the 2-for-2 afternoon. And the 1-2 delivery to him is hit towards right field. That's well struck, but it's going to be in the park and handled by Jordan Walker. Again, a good 2-strike approach for Moreno. He flies out, and a couple of runners are stranded. They've stranded 5, but as we go to the top of the 5th inning, Cardinals trailing the Diamondbacks. They've got work to do. 5-0.
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1: 5-0 in favor of Arizona. To tell you about the fifth, Mike Claiborne.
13: Thank you very much, John Rooney. First pitch to Mason Wynn, and it was between his helmet and his head. That pitch got out of the hand of Brandon Pfaadt. Wynn not happy about it. He kind of stares out to see what the heck's going on as he ran a pitch to hit the bill of his batting helmet. And he's going to take his base. Now they're trying to say, we want to look at it, but from here, our replay says it. He was hitting the helmet. And he's going to take his base, a hit by pitch.
1: That was
13: pretty,
1: hit by
13: that
1: pitch.
13: Was pretty close there. That was dangerous. That's all the Cardinals need is to have him go down. Because they have their work cut out for them. They trail 5-0 as we go to the top of the fifth inning. And that'll bring in Nathan Church. Nathan 0 for his last 24, so he is due. Mason Wynn is lucky he didn't get seriously injured with that pitch. First pitch to Church, a ground ball to second. Over to second for one. Do they get two? Safe for Nathan Church as he reaches on a fielder's choice. We owe you a station break. Let's give it to you now on the Cardinals Radio Network.

0: Jose Fermin stands in. He grounded out to the third baseman his first time up. Jose getting another start at third himself. Bats from the right side. As he waits on the first pitch from Fott, and it's low for a ball.
1: So far, Dustin May has had to navigate more traffic than out here on the 202.
0: Oh, my goodness.
1: Here in the Phoenix area.
0: It has not been a good outing for him.
1: But very little pressure at all applied on Brandon Fott.
0: Fott has been cruising. He's always given the Cardinals a little trouble when he was right as he pitches up all inside to Fermin. Two balls, no strikes. Cardinals haven't been able to mount much of an offense with just two hits so far. And they sprung a leak. That'd be at the Cardinals in the third inning, giving up three runs. As Fermin hits one in the left field, this is going to be caught by the left fielder Kepler. He makes the catch. The runner does not advance. Two down. Fermin got under that pitch just a little bit. Going to bring up Pedro Pajes. Pajes is 0 for 1. He struck out his first time up. Edward Jones Financial Advisors are there for the moments that matter. Let them help you find your rich and build a game plan to get you there. EdwardJones.com, member SIPC. First pitch to Pedro is low for a ball. They checked to see if he swung, but they said nope. Home plate umpire this afternoon is Brian Walsh. As Fott checks the runner at first. Pauses, now pitches. Fouled off on the screen behind home plate. One ball, one strike. We're at it again tomorrow here from the desert. Andre Perlante, 10-6, goes up against Eduardo Rodriguez. He's 8-3. Another pitch from Fott. Check swing. Did he go? Yes, he did. So there are now two strikes on Pedro. 2:15 is the pregame show. John Rooney, the voice of the Cardinals, have the first pitch around 3:10. As the Cardinals will round out things in Arizona, only to go back to St. Louis and face the Diamondbacks in a makeup game next Thursday. So Pajes with a one ball, two strike count, two out. Here's the pitch. Ground ball foul down to third baseline. You mentioned, as we see the Pop Warner, the third base coach, you've made a great point about how good he was last night and making some good decisions and just knowing the opposition.
1: But there was a lot of pressure.
0: A lot of traffic.
1: Everybody on the field last night. Something that Fott really hasn't felt so far in this game. He's pitched himself into a pretty comfortable afternoon to this point.
0: 63 pitches in the fifth inning. Another pitch on the way, and it's high for a ball. Yeah, the Cardinals have not been able to really establish anything offensively.
1: One runner on second base, that's it.
0: So Pedro now with a 2-2 count. He waits for Fott, and here's his pitch. Tapper foul down the third baseline again. Two out in the inning. J.J. Weatherholt would like to hit in this inning. We mentioned the Cardinals only have two hits so far. It's Pedro waits once again. Next pitch on the way. Strike three called, and he knew it. Cardinals strand another runner. We go to the bottom of the fifth. Arizona leads this one 5-0.
2: Hey, J.J. Weatherholt here. 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
0: Bottom of the fifth, we go, and Max Kepler leads things off for the Arizona Diamondbacks. Left-handed hitter sees the first pitch inside for a ball from Dustin May. May's command just hasn't been what he would like for it to be today. And the one big inning, that be at the third, is really one of the big differences in the game, as Kepler swings at a pitch and pops this one up in the foul territory. Fermin gives chase, but it's just behind the dugout of the Arizona Diamondbacks. Kepler on the day so far fouled out to the third baseman and also drew a walk that eventually came around to score. Batting from the left side with a one ball, one strike count. As May goes into his windup, here's his pitch. In the dirt, gets away from Pajes. Nobody can advance because no one's on base. He spiked quite a few balls this afternoon. A lot of balls short. Pajes has had a tough time trying to catch him today, and normally he's in a position to do a good job. But today, not on the same page a lot. Another one on the way from May. Check swing, did he go around? Yes, he did. So it's two balls, two strikes. As Bill Miller, the third base umpire, confirmed he did go around. So here we go one more time as Dustin May is about to throw his 80th pitch of the afternoon, and here it is. Swung on and lined down the third baseline. That's foul once again, so he can't put one in play. This game is brought to you by Budweiser, the official beer sponsor of Major League Baseball. You can crack open the game with Budweiser and enjoy unrivaled flavor and refreshment. 2-2 count to Max Kepler. Bottom of the fifth. Arizona leads 5-0. Pitch on the way. Line drive down the right field line. Foul. So Kepler's getting some good swings on Dustin May, but he can't put one in play. May's velocity is still there. He's in the mid to high 90s with his fastball. Sweeper has not been effective today. Or as he calls it, a slider. Here's his next pitch. What will it be? Swinging another foul. That hits the screen behind home plate. Well, he threw him a cutter that time. May is ready to go once again, as is Kepler. Somebody's going to get tired here pretty soon, the way they keep going back and forth. Here's the next pitch. Swing, and he fouls this one again. So Max Kepler will not go away quietly. Another nice crowd here at Chase Field. 29,000 last night. I bet they're in that same vicinity. It's kids' weekend here. So they have quite a few promotions for the youngsters. As Dustin May goes into his windup, here's his delivery, and it's high for a ball. So he's run the count full to the leadoff man. That's Max Kepler. He'll be followed by Nolan Arenado, who's feasting off Cardinal pitching today. He's 2-for-2. Tim Tawa has struck out twice. So let's see what Max Kepler can do here. as he waits for the next pitch. Swing and a miss, and down on strikes he finally goes for the first out of the inning. And for Dustin May, that's six strikeouts.
1: Really a mixed bag for him
0: today. It really is.
1: Four walks. He's given up five runs on eight hits.
0: Well, yeah, I think one of the turning points, that delay coming off the mound to cover home plate really threw him off track, and he was really frustrated, obviously, by not making that play, and things just went downhill from there. As Nolan Arenado stands in, he swings at the first pitch and pops it over our broadcast booth in the upper deck.
1: Arenado's had a couple of big doubles against his former team, one in St. Louis and one today.
0: Yep. Hitting .245, he's hit 12 home runs. He's driven in 42 so far. He waits on another pitch from May, a good pitch on the inside corner. Nolan not necessarily in agreement, but not willing to challenge
1: him. Arizona's down to one challenge.
0: And with a 5-0 lead, why burn it now? Still a lot of baseball to be played. Another pitch from May is on the way. There's a pitch that's low for a ball. Arizona Diamondbacks, they're in one of those situations where they have to make a decision here soon on whether they're buyers or sellers. They feel like they're close enough to be in the wild card race, but maybe they have some assets that will get them in a better position for next season. Another pitch from May. There's a pitch. I don't know where that pitch was. They don't appeal it. But it's high for a ball, according to the home plate umpire, and he is Brian Walsh. So it's a 2-2 count to Nolan Arenado. Balance stance in the box. He's ready, as is May, and here's his pitch. Outside for a ball.
1: Boy, he had him two strikes and now 3-2.
0: 0-2 to 3-2. That's a bad combination. Wasting a lot of pitches. Activity now in the Cardinal bullpen is starting to take place. As May is at the 90 pitch mark. Matt Swanson is starting to throw. So if you get two out of Swanson, give him 6 and 7. We probably would see someone, if the course stays the same, Scott Blewett may get some action this afternoon. Another pitch there, Nolan Arenado. A long one. This is going to stay in the ballpark. Lars Nootbaar is there. He's under it and makes the one-handed catch for the second out. It sounded good off the bat, but he got under that pitch just a little bit, and Lars Nootbaar took two steps back, and he was right there in position.
1: Took two steps back and waited a while for that.
0: Almost had to call
1: for a fair
0: catch. I thought
1: that was going to be a roof scraper.
0: Yeah, he got under it just a tad. That brings up Tim Tower. Tim Tower has seen enough of Dustin May. Dustin May has struck him out twice so far. As the right-handed hitting Tower sees the first pitch outside for a ball. Dustin May looks in for location. Goes into his windup. Here's his pitch. Swung on and fouled straight back.
1: Well, things have not been the same since Dustin May threw a one-hitter against the San Diego Padres.
0: You know,
1: five starts now.
0: Anytime I see guys who have that kind of outing, I always go back to the guy who threw the no-hitter in New York. It was never the same. Had the great changeup.
1: Johan Santana.
0: Santana had the great changeup. It was never the same after that no-hitter. As Tower pops one up down the right field line, it's going into foul territory, and it's going to go out of play. And some guys just don't recover. I don't know whether it's the mental taxing. You know, you've had some days off. The Cardinals have even moved May back in the rotation to give him an extra day, and it just hasn't clicked. I mean, his stuff, I mean, the velocity's there, but the command has just eluded him. And then the mental mistake of not covering home plate in time. There's a pitch that's high for a ball. That was certainly frustrating. A 2-2 count now to Tim Tower.
1: Well, that no-hitter was on June 1st, 2012.
0: It should have been a one-hitter.
1: Yeah, it should have been. Santana threw 134 pitches.
0: That'll do it to you also. They would never let a guy go 134 pitches these days. There's a pitch that just misses low. So now another full count to Tim Tower.
1: That was the first no-hitter in New York Mets history, but Beltran hit a ball that was a good 2 feet fair, called foul.
0: Adrian Johnson had that call. And I believe, John, didn't we go to the replay after that? There's another pitch of tap foul. There was a lot of grousing about that particular play.
1: But we didn't have the replay challenge
0: exactly.
1: At that point. You have that, and you have the 85 World Series that you could have used the replay.
0: Oh, man. And those are the two that stand out as we speak, I'm sure.
1: Well, there are many more.
0: There's some other people that would have some other ones they could raise their hand to. Another pitch to Tawa on the way. And he lines this one in the center field. It's going to be caught by Nathan Church. He made a good play, got a good jump, and was able to make the play. Three up, three down for the Diamondbacks. We go to the sixth inning. Arizona leads this one 5-0.
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1: Dustin May today has gone 5 innings for the Cardinals, giving up 8 hits, 5 runs. They're all earned. He's walked 4, struck out 6, and has thrown a wild pitch. He's on the downside of a 5-0 score, and here's a good curveball. Brandon Pfaadt gets ahead of the Cardinal leadoff batter, J.J. Weatherholt. Top of the order to you here in the 6th inning with a 5-0 Arizona lead. Weatherholt takes a pitch low, 1-1. The reason I'm giving you May's line, he's at 98 pitches with 60 strikes.
0: I think his day is over as Matt Swanson was warming up.
1: Ground ball up the middle and a base hit to center field. The Cardinals put the leadoff man on for the second straight inning. Couldn't do anything after Mason Wynn was hit by a pitch in the 5th. Well, let's see if the Cardinals can get the line moving with Ivan Herrera, the number 2 hitter coming up. Herrera is 0 for 2. He's 0 for his last 13 overall. Hit a sacrifice fly that produced the game winner and a 5-4 victory for the Cardinals last night. But the Cardinals need to get the line moving and then some, down 5-0 in the 6th inning today. Fought's pitch, taken up and in.
0: One thing about Herrera I've noticed, his stance is a little bit more closed than what we've seen in the past. He would have that left foot almost out of the batter's box. It's closed a little bit more, and he's getting under a lot of pitches, popping a lot of pitches up, dropping that back shoulder.
1: The 1-0, right down the middle, 1-1. Gordon Graceffo is throwing in the Cardinal bullpen right now after Matt Swanson was backing up May in the bottom of the 5th inning. So it looks like Graceffo will be pitching the bottom of the 6th. Fought with the pitch. Herrera takes outside. So he let that cutter go by. A 2-1 count. Life is full of challenges, and we never know what someone else may be facing. If you or someone you know needs support, call, text, or chat with 988 anytime. There is hope, and you are not alone. Learn more at Missouri988.org. Here's a swing and a high pop-up on the infield. Getting under it, the shortstop Perdomo makes a catch.
0: Very casual.
1: Right next to his waist. Just dropped the glove, caught the ball, belt high. One step in on the turf in front of second base to retire Herrera, who pops out again.
0: I wish I was that good.
1: Now, Alec Burleson. Burleson is 1-for-2 at a broken bat single. And he's the only Cardinal base runner to make second base against Brandon Pfaadt today. When Ricky opened the broadcast, he mentioned what Pfaadt did against the Cardinals a year ago today. Here's the pitch that's taken just outside. No challenge by McCann. Pfaadt faced the Cardinals. He tossed 7 shutout innings, allowed only 4 hits in a 7-3 victory a year ago. That's his only win against the Cardinals. The pitch up and in, and Burleson backs out of the way. Burleson with a 2-0 count, runner at first and one out.
0: We have to talk to the schedule maker about this particular day. Make sure we don't face this guy again because he's been really good.
1: Pfaadt from the high set position. The 2-0 pitch. Burleson looks at a strike. 2 balls and a strike.
0: When he came on the scene, he was a guy they wanted to build around as far as their pitching rotation. And he has had a couple of things that have gone south for him. Had to really start all over again for the most part. Went back to the minors. And now he's trying to find his way back. And if he faces the Cardinals a few more times.
1: Here's a hot shot that's past a diving second baseman, Ketel Marte. The throw goes into second, too late to get Weatherholt. Weatherholt had to wait until the ball cleared the infield. And on this fast turf, the ball got to Corbin Carroll rather quick.
0: So now it looks like the pitching coach is going to come out just to maybe gauge where Pfaadt is at 77 pitches.
1: Pfaadt has won his 3 starts since coming back from the minor leagues. Against San Francisco, June 30th, at San Diego, July the 6th, and then last Saturday at the Los Angeles Dodgers. And he's leading today 5-0, eligible for the win as he's pitching in the 6th inning. But the pitching coach heads out there to give a right-hander time to get ready in the bullpen.
0: Brian Kaplan, the pitching coach. One thing about this Arizona bullpen, they're pretty good. Pretty good group of pitchers they have out there, although Paul Sewald, who was so concerned about the start time last night, forgot how to field a ground ball last night and kind of opened up the floodgate for him as far as the Cardinals having a chance to come back.
1: That brings in Jordan Walker. You know, Sewald was not happy at all. The Cardinals did not accommodate the Diamondbacks' request to change a night game to a day game. And then that night game was rained out, forcing a makeup coming up on Thursday. The pitch, Walker swings and fouls it straight back. Walker twice is grounded out to Nolan Arenado. He doesn't want to do that right now with Weatherholt on second and Burleson at first base. And Burleson, in going 2-for-3, is 3-for-8 in the series, and he put in some extra hitting time with Brant Brown down here in the Valley before we resume play after the break. The pitch, Walker swings and misses a curveball.
0: Good pitch by Pfaadt.
1: Walker, 1 out of 6 in the series with a walk and a strikeout. He's working on an 8-game hitting streak. 10 for his last 32. Batter's timeout taken by Walker as he's in the hole, 0-2. Weatherholt led off the inning with a base hit. Herrera popped out. Burleson singled. First and second, one out. One swing of the bat could get the Cardinals right back in this game. Pfaadt with the pitch. Walker takes low. 1-2. Wouldn't chase the sweeper. Wouldn't go for the breaking ball, the second straight pitch.
0: That's a pitch he would have definitely swung at last season.
1: Walker wears the white batting gloves. Holds the bat high over the right shoulder as Pfaadt pitches. Walker swings and hits a base hit into center field. Here's Weatherholt coming around third, and the Cardinals are on the board. Walker drives in his 75th run, He extends his hitting streak to 9 and sets up first and second for Lars Nootbaar.
0: Nice piece of hitting by Walker. Didn't try and do too much with that pitch, just guided it into center field. Puts the Cardinals on the board. This hitting streak is still alive.
1: And here's Nootbaar, who hasn't done anything today. He has one hit. One out of six in the series with a couple of strikeouts. Time for him to break out. Nootbaar is playing in his 34th game with the Cardinals. Had surgery on both heels during the offseason and then the late start to 2026. Now, Nootbaar has hit 3 home runs, driving in 12 in his first 33 games with the Cardinals in 2026. Mason Wynn out to the on-deck circle, fought from the stretch. The pitch. Nootbaar takes high and wide. Well, the Cardinals finally got a runner to third and on in on the same play as Jordan Walker singled in J.J. Weatherholt from second. Burleson is on second base for the second time in the game. The pitch. There's a ball. Oh, I thought that was a strike and not challenged by McCann.
0: Ryan Thompson's warming in the Arizona bullpen as we speak.
1: He was up late in the game last night but didn't get in. On 2-0, let's see if Nootbaar gets something he can drive here. Fought with the pitch. Nootbaar swings and misses. Really pulled off that one. That was a 93-mile-an-hour fastball.
0: That's the one thing. When Lars is not seeing the ball well, he'll pull off a pitch and it almost falls out of the batter's box.
1: Open stance for Nootbaar. The pitch on the way. Low for a ball, 3-1. New baseball thrown to the mound to Brandon Pfaadt. His pitch count is getting up there now. Number 86 coming up.
0: I wouldn't be surprised to see him come back with a changeup. That's the one pitch Lars has really been battling here recently.
1: The 3-1 pitch with 2 on, 1 out. Nootbaar swings and fouls it off the end of the bat.
0: Threw him a sinker.
1: Got a fastball, 93 miles an hour. 3-2 on Nootbaar. Nootbaar with a 352 on base percentage. From the stretch, fought on 3-2 with 1 out. Nootbaar swings and grounds it into right field, a base hit. Getting the stop sign at third, Burleson. He'll hold, and the bases are loaded for Mason Wynn.
0: Well, Mason was big last night driving in runs.
1: He drove in 3 last night. Has been on base twice today, and he's going to be facing a different pitcher. This pitching change is brought to you by Goodwill. Give hope, give local, give Goodwill. We'll be right back.
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1: It's Ryan Thompson coming on the pitch for the Arizona Diamondbacks. He has a 4-2 record with a 2.88 ERA, and it's his 39th outing. 34 hits and 34 and a third, 11 earned runs. He has allowed two home runs, walking nine while striking out 26. Opponents hit 256 against him. Wynn is up with the bases loaded, and the sidewinder deals strike one. Wynn, a base hit and a hit by pitch. The bases are loaded. The Cardinals are down by four runs. When swings, fouling one back, he's in the hole, nothing and two.
0: He was trying to do a little too much with that pitch. Mason, with runners in scoring position so far this year, hitting 244, 11 for 45.
1: Thompson has been with Tampa Bay, moving to Arizona in 2023. And a batter's timeout taken by Mason Wynn. Wynn drove in three runs in the game last night, going one for two. He had a two-run single, then a sacrifice fly, and was also on with a walk. Burleson is at third, Walker at second, Newbard first, one out. Wynn swings and hits the ball slowly to second, flipped to second, out on the throw, no throw to first. As Ketel Marte didn't risk an error with a wild throw, and the Cardinals get a run. They're down by three now, two outs, as Newbard is forced at second base. Now Nathan Church, and what a time for Church to break out. Wynn gets an RBI out of it with a force play ground ball. Burleson scores the second run for the Cardinals. Walker made third base on the force out. First and third with two away.
0: Just chip away

0: WJBC and Beer Nuts present the Scott Miller Show hat. This is an embroidered baseball cap. On the front of it, the Beer Nuts logo and the Scott Miller Show logo. And on the back of the hat, my cartoon photo with the big mustache. This is not a contest prize. This hat is not for sale. The only way to get a Scott Miller hat is when I gift them randomly. Now, there is only one rule. You cannot ask for a hat. If you ask for one, you are restricted from receiving a hat. You are banned. You do not get a hat. WJBC, good morning. Who's this?
1: Good morning. This is your mom. I want a hat. I'm a down low.
0: Mom?
1: We won't tell anybody.
0: What is rule number one?
2: Don't ask for a hat.
0: No hat for her.
3: Has hit into a force play and he's been called out on strikes today. He's 0 for his last 25. With two outs, the 1-2 pitch. He takes low, ball two, 2-2. Church is up with runners at second and third base and the Cardinals down by three runs. They put up two here in the sixth inning.
4: Good speed on the bases. He gets one out of the infield. Cardinals could cut this to one.
3: From the stretch, the pitch. A swing and a foul off to the left. Church stays alive with a 2-2 count. 8 home runs and 28 RBIs for the rookie out of UC Irvine. Ryan Thompson on in relief of Brandon Fott. He's given up two runs on six hits so far. There's a swing and the ball is hit high in the air, short left field, and Perdomo, the shortstop, calls for it. He makes the catch. And the Cardinals strand two at second and third, but they picked up a couple of runs. We go to the bottom of the sixth, 5-2 Arizona.
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3: 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Graceffo deals a fastball high and tight to James McCann, right-handed batting catcher for the Diamondbacks. Graceffo comes in with a 6-1 record, a 2.91 ERA through 39 outings. He's 26 years old. 26 out of Villanova, the pitch. Fastball strike at the knees, well placed. McCann, then Waldschmidt, their center fielder, followed by Ketel Marte. Bottom of the sixth, 5-2 Diamondbacks, as the Diamondbacks about hit the Cardinals 8-6. Each team has stranded five runners. Fastball, strike called at the belt. McCann thought it was high and didn't challenge. Graceffo has struck out 24 in 46 and a third innings.

0: if you can get two innings out of him, depending on where you are as far as the score is concerned, you might go with Blewett.
1: Now the pitch in the dirt, and that gets away from Pajes. Two balls, two strikes.
0: You don't want to burn. I don't think you want to burn both Graceffo and Swanson in the same game.
1: The Cardinals are without JoJo Romero. He's going to be out for anywhere from 1, 2, 3 weeks. We're not sure. Here's a swing and a miss by McCann, and the Cardinals throw the ball around the infield. JoJo is out with an appendectomy.
2: Center fielder.
1: And here is Ryan Waldschmidt. He doubled and scored in the fourth inning to make it a 5-0 game at the time, and right now it's 5-2. Waldschmidt right on top of the plate. Arms out over the plate. The pitch by Graceffo. In there for a strike. Waldschmidt struck out in the second and then doubled against Dustin May, who gave up 5 runs, 8 hits over 5 innings. He walked 4, struck out 6, and threw a wild pitch. And a run scored on the wild pitch. Here's a pitch that's low. Backhanded by Pedro Pajes. 1 ball and 1 strike. The Diamondbacks scored in the second, 3 in the third, 1 in the fourth inning. The Cardinals put up 2 runs and left runners on second and third base in the top half of this inning. We're in the sixth. There's a fastball knee-high for a strike as Graceffo jumps ahead of Waldschmidt, 1 and 2. The Diamondbacks went 80-82 last year, 4th in the National League West, 13 games behind the Dodgers. They're 49-48 coming into this game. And they lead 5-2 in the bottom of the sixth inning. Graceffo's pitch bounces. He spiked the slider. 2 balls, 2 strikes. On deck, Marte. In the seventh inning, Ricky Horton's going to have that for you. Jose Fermin, Pedro Pajes, and J.J. Weatherholt are the scheduled batters. The Cardinals try to find a way to climb back into this game.
0: He certainly had their chance in that last inning for sure.
1: Here's a ball that's popped, and that goes foul out of play down the right field line. A little bit late on the swing, and Waldschmidt stays alive at 2-2. No, they had a chance, but Nathan Church facing the side-winding right-hander Ryan Thompson popped out to the shortstop in short left field, leaving Walker at third and Wynn at second base. The pitch, a swing and a miss, a sinker down and in, strikes out Waldschmidt. McCann struck out, so did Waldschmidt. To the top of the order, and Ketel Marte.
0: Cardinals have to hold the line here. They can't let this offense get going again. Marte been on base 3 times today.
1: A walk, 2 singles. Run scored and an RBI. Switch hitter batting left-handed. Takes ball 1 low. Marte 1 out of 5 with 2 strikeouts, including a game-ending strikeout last night.
0: He was looking for one thing, and by the time he realized it, it was too late to challenge.
1: That was ball game. This is popped up, and it comes back and out of play. Pajes took off the mask. He didn't have any idea where that one went. But no damage done.
0: I was keeping an eye on it. It was moving in our direction.
1: 2 strikeouts for Graceffo, McCann, and Waldschmidt. And a 1-1 pitch coming up for Marte. They play him to pull on the infield. He hits the ball to Weatherholt. He backs up to the outfield turf, plays it, and throws out Marte. A 1-2-3 sixth inning. Ricky Horton will have the seventh as the Diamondbacks are leading the Cardinals by 3-5-2.
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7: Our game goes to the top of the seventh inning. It's 5-2 Arizona. The Cardinals with two runs in the sixth inning have made it closer. They may have had a chance to get even closer than that, as the guy said, but that's where they are. It's 5-2. They've been out hit 8-6, and a new pitcher for the Diamondbacks is Jonathan Loaisiga, who's having a very good season. A right-hander facing Jose Fermin, and that's strike one on the outside corner. Loaisiga has been in 40 games and a 2.17 ERA. Opponents hitting just 221 against him. And he is a former Yankee. A non-roster invite to spring training this year for Arizona. And he pounds the outside corner. That's a strike. And Fermin not happy that he didn't swing at that. That's as unhappy as you'll ever see Jose Fermin.
0: That's a good point. He is a man with a smile on his face.
7: Loaisiga from Nicaragua has an 0-2 count on Fermin, and this is outside. And it is a pinch hitter in the on-deck circle. That is left-handed batter Brian Torres. He's going to bat for Pajes. But right now it's Fermin and a 1-2 count. Get that leadoff runner on. The 1-2 pitch is grounded foul. Cardinals have been decent at that. They've had it 1-2, well, just the last two innings. That's it. But they've had some traffic the last two innings. Feels like Arizona had traffic through most of the first four innings, but really good work by Dustin May in his last inning, and Gordon Graceffo was outstanding in the sixth. Swing and a foul, a half swing. It was like a, I'm going to bunt, and then I'm going to just try to do a little pepper swing.
0: A little indecisive on that one, but you know what? He has a chance to have another swing.
7: Earned another pitch, didn't he? Got a 1-2 count. Loaisiga, the high set, and the pitch to Fermin. That's way outside. 2-2. Fermin's not really overpowered by too much. Sometimes he'll guess wrong. He's human.
0: Better contact guy than I think he gets credit for.
7: He's grounded out and flied out in this game. Trying to get on for Torres, who's in the on-deck circle. Pinch hitting. And the pitch to Fermin is taken low. 3-2. So Loaisiga in danger of walking his first batter. He's only had 8 walks in 37 innings.
0: Well, he's due then.
7: He is due indeed.
0: He's due for another walk.
7: 5-2 Diamondbacks. We're in the seventh. Fermin at the plate facing Loaisiga. The pitch to him is grounded foul.
0: The thing about Fermin, he will let that ball get in as long as it can. I mean, he waits until the very last minute to pull the trigger. He lets it get deep on him. And, you know, he's changed his stance a little bit. We watched him in spring training.
7: Yep.
0: We were trying to figure out, what are you doing? But he seems like he's comfortable. Now he's calling for time, and they won't give it to him.
7: And it's inside for a ball, and no swing on the appeal. Well, that's odd. He was asking way early,
0: exactly,
7: and they wouldn't give it to him. And I'm wondering if he already asked for time. I mean, why they would not give it to him.
0: Well, apparently, you know, obviously the umpire has the final say here, but some umpires give it to you, and apparently others don't.
7: Yeah, that was very odd. He asked, and then there
0: was
7: a
0: waving.
7: There was a good passage of time, too. I'm not sure what that was all about. It doesn't matter. The Cardinals have a base runner. That's the good news.
0: We'll take that.
7: And it is the pinch hitter, Brian Torres. So Pajes was 0 for 2 in this game. He gives way for Torres. So obviously Jimmy Crooks will do the catching from here on out. Cardinals need some more tallies. Trailing by 3. Torres swings at the first pitch and hits it hard to center field, but it's going to be handled right in front of the warning track by the center fielder, Waldschmidt. That ball was hit pretty well by
0: Wrong ballpark.
7: Yep, that's right. He lines out the center. On Saturday, July 25th, Cardinals are going to play the Reds on that day, and fans will take home the iconic victory blue jersey presented by Stiefel. 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
0: I've always enjoyed that jersey.
7: I think that's the day the Cardinals are going to wear that iconic jersey at home.
0: Which is why I thought.
7: There's a ground ball left side. Base hit the other way by Weatherholt. And advancing to second base is Vermeen. He just stuck the bat out. And Nolan Arenado was way off the third base bag. And that's the second hit in as many innings for Weatherholt. He got things going last inning. The Cardinals scored a couple. And now they've got two base runners with just one out. And Ivan Herrera to bat. And a slow walk to the mound by their pitching coach, Brian Kaplan, who we've seen a couple of times, make that same walk.
0: Nice job by Weatherholt. You know, we've seen him go the other way before with power, but he was able to guide that one down the third baseline. And I think what we saw with Vermeen, he wasn't sure on Kepler on how quick he was going to get to that ball, and he didn't want to be thrown out at third. So it's a safe play on his part because you still have the meat of the order coming up.
7: Part of this visit, in my mind, is Weatherholt made that happen so fast that they haven't had time to get their lefty loose, so they're stalling as long as they can to get Braden Garcia loose for the next batter, which is Alec Burleson. You don't want to get kind of caught behind.
0: No.
7: I will say this. Teams, more than ever before in baseball, I give them a lot of credit, they have learned the science and the strategy of not getting up relievers too soon in the bullpen. They don't spend a lot of time getting loose and standing around. They're much better at that. They know exactly how many pitches it takes.
0: Well, we've seen times where guys maybe threw their best games in the bullpen.
7: Oh, yeah. They just don't seem to do that anymore. No. There's a pitch high, and they chart literally every pitch they throw. A lot of charting going on.
0: Oh, a whole lot of colored pencils. Well, they don't even use colored pencils.
7: Oh, no. Electronics. Tying run at the plate is Herrera, and he takes a high strike right at the top of the zone. 98 miles an hour from Loaisiga. A leadoff walk by Vermeen. He's the runner at second base. The pinch hitter Torres lined out the center. A base hit by Weatherholt, and here's Herrera. The next delivery to Ivan is a called strike. That one's on the outside corner again at 98. My attendance guest, by the way, 38,244. I'm going big today.
0: I I'm glad you did because I bet most people would have come up a little short, but you count guys up here in the right field corner.
7: I got
0: all the way at the top.
7: I saw them hide.
0: Late arrivals.
7: 1-2 the count. The pitch to Herrera. Swing and a miss. And boy, he got blown away by Loaisiga. That was not a great at-bat for Herrera. Now will they go to the lefty for Burleson? I'd be stunned if they don't. And I don't have to be
0: stunned.
7: Because here he
0: goes. That hurts.
7: I'd rather not be stunned. The pitching change this time is brought to you by Missouri Farmers Care, feeding Cardinal fans across the nation. We'll be right back.
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7: Six-year-old left-hander Brandon Garcia was born in Newport, Rhode Island, and he has been extremely good this year, particularly against lefties, and his task right now is to get Alec Burleson out. Burleson has a couple of hits in this game. He struck out against Garcia last night, but two runners on, two outs as we play in the seventh inning. The pitch to Burley is a called strike from Garcia, who has a 1.85 ERA. That's microscopic in 29 games. Opponents hitting just 150 against him.
0: He's nasty. He drops down. He'll show you 98 from the side.
7: There's a slider, and it's lined into right field, but it's going to be right to the right fielder, Carroll. He got away with that pitch. Burley had a good swing at it, but he is retired, and we go to the seventh inning stretch presented by Spectrum, built for big moments. Here for St. Louis, the Cardinals still trailing the D-backs 5-2.
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7: Justin Brule is the new Cardinal pitcher. He takes over the bottom of the seventh inning. His first pitch is a sweeper called strike to Perdomo. They've got a switch hitter batting right, then the lefty Carroll, then Moreno, then a left-handed batter, and that's why Brule is in, who's pretty lonely out there when it comes to left-handed relievers right now, as the sweeper misses low.
16: He'll always be able to find his glove.
7: Yes, he will. Nope, that one's not mine. Nope, yeah, that one's it. Wonder if he has to sit by himself out there.
16: I probably, I'd put him over. You know how you left-handed guys are anyway.
7: Yeah, exactly.
16: A little different.
7: No, there's no question. Pitch is high for a ball.
16: I want that to be contagious and
17: So going forward, one of the things Ollie has said, and just to watch this in the time where JoJo Romero is out, again, he is dealing with appendicitis, but you're going to see Soriano as kind of a lefty and Gastelum as kind of a lefty because they're both pretty good with the changeup. The 2-1 pitch is grounded foul past the third base bag. 2-2. The seventh inning stretch, by the way, was presented by Spectrum, built for big moments here for St. Louis. 5-2 Diamondbacks, bottom of the seventh inning. Errorless game so far. Justin Brule. And I guess you have to be careful how often you use him, too, if you want just an actual left-hander in the game. He's the only one. Next pitch is popped up into shallow right field. And Walker moves over and makes the catch. So Perdomo is retired. And that brings in Corbin Carroll. 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And if you do that, you'll learn more.
16: You make a great point about using Brule. This series, not as much of a lefty-lefty matchup situation now with the Angels, who we'll have to take a closer look at that. But over this 20-game stretch, you just have to really be careful. The Cardinals just don't have enough big league left-handed experience.
17: There's an awkward swing by Carroll, who was really tied up by that delivery. He wasn't sure what pitch he was swinging at. In fact, I'm not sure what pitch was thrown. Brule knows. Jimmy Crooks knows, who's now doing the catching, but it's 0-2 on Carroll, who is 0-2 today, plus a walk. So Crooks is doing the catching, and Brule is doing the pitching. The 0-2 pitch is a sweeper, and that's grounded to the right side. Burley has it. He's going to flip to Brule covering. You better hurry, and
16: that was
17: he did.
16: Close.
17: Yep.
16: Carroll can run.
17: Well, hustling all the way. You wouldn't expect anything different from him. He's a good player. Well, you're 100% right about this. This club really has Carroll and Kepler, kind of the lefties, and then they've got a couple switch hitters, but we've played some teams where they're firing seven lefties at you.
16: And probably have three more on the bench waiting for you.
17: The Braves go left, left, left, left to start their lineup with Baldwin and Albies and Olson and Michael Harris the second. We just saw them. Brewers have a lot of lefties, as we know. Off-speed pitch misses low. That was a changeup from Brule. We don't see that as much from him. And he's facing Gabriel Moreno, who has a 9-game hitting streak going. He's got two hits plus two runs scored in this game. The Snakes scored in the first, three in the third, and one in the fourth. That's their scoring. 1-0 pitch, a good. Whoops, where was that? That must have been low. Hard to tell sometimes.
16: It finished low, but that looked like it covered a little bit of the strike zone.
17: Well, from our angle, sometimes it's tough to see the bottom part of the zone from our vantage point, but no argument from Crooks. The 2-0 pitch. Here it comes. That's a sweeper, and that's somewhere also.
16: Yeah.
17: We're going to say that's away. It's my guess. And it was. Looking on the MLB app, which has got a lot of fun things. If you ever want to listen to the game, follow along on the app. Can be very instructive. There's a pitch inside corner, 3-1 on Moreno. With a left-handed batting Max Kepler next. Who will the Cardinals have up in the eighth, you might ask?
16: Who will the Cardinals have up in the eighth?
17: Knew somebody would ask. Walker, Nootbaar, and Wynn is the answer to that question. The 3-1 pitch, a swing and a miss. A good sweeper from Brule, who's been much better the past few weeks, I would say.
16: Well, we have the tell on him. When Brule just locks in and pitches, he's pretty effective. When he starts to nibble and kick and pick and just go through some contortions.
17: So it's kind of the chicken and the egg thing. Does he twitch around because he's not doing well, or does the twitching around make him not do well? Or is it both? I would think it's a little bit of both. Which comes first? 3-2 pitch is fouled off to the right. I mean, when he's struggling, he definitely gets antsy.
16: We know some people, when he struggles, they go, oh.
17: Yeah, that's what they do. I don't know what he does, but when he's not going well, you can see it in his manner.
16: Yes.
17: His Sometimes you have to fake it. I think that's the bottom line. Yeah, you do. You have to fake it.
16: You can't let it stick in your head.
17: 3-2 pitch is fouled off. I recall several times giving up 3, 4, 5 hits in a row, getting the ball back, going to the back of the mound and think, okay, this is the guy
16: I'm
17: going to
16: get this guy.
17: And I know I can get this guy. Boom! Here we go again. Somebody taught me that somewhere along the line, a pitching coach, that you've got to give that aura about you or you're in big trouble.
16: And it's amazing how hitters can smell it.
17: Oh, yeah. There's a pitch way outside. He missed with a changeup, and he walks Moreno with two outs. And before Kepler bats, let's pause for station identification. You and your friends are listening to the Cardinals Radio Network, powered by Graybar.

0: Well, this is the guy that Brewer has to get, a left-handed batting Kepler, and he misses with a sweeper. Low and away, 77 miles an hour. The sweeper, I think, has had a better pitch shape, I think, the last 3 weeks. Seems like it's actually moving both down and away. Arm angle may be a little higher. Next pitch is a sweeper, and that's a strike.
1: You know, we hear that term used a lot. What did you think they call that before they used
0: a pitch? Slurve? A slurve? And I think his is more a traditional slurve right now. I think a lot of guys that threw sliders actually threw slurves. They'd call it a slider. There's a fastball and a good one on the outside corner. And what that is, it's basically halfway between a curveball, which goes 12 to 6, and a slider, which goes across the plate a little bit more. But the slurve is kind of the speed of a curveball, but the break of a slider.
1: Because so what you're saying, it goes from like 2 to 7:30.
0: 2 to 7, quarter to 8.
1: Yeah. Okay.
0: Swinging a foul back. Something like that. Depends on the time zone.
1: Yeah, well, of course.
0: And, of course, now, when you're in Arizona, you all get all messed up.
1: And let's not forget daylight savings time as well. It depends on what time of the year.
0: Is this Pacific time now? I don't know.
1: Yes,
0: I can never remember.
1: Pacific.
0: Okay. So 1-2 count. Here we go with the pitch. It's popped up. Good pitch by Brewer. That had good break to it. The slurve, the sweeper, the slider, whatever it was, it gets an out as Kepler flies out to the Cardinals shortstop in shallow center field. And that sends us to the eighth inning. Relief pitching's been good so far for the Cardinals. They'll need more of that as they trail the Diamondbacks through 7 by a score of 5-2.
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0: Jorge Barrosa is in center field now, replacing Ryan Waldschmidt. Came in as a pinch runner last night, got picked off in the ninth inning.
7: He was there for a little bit, wasn't he?
0: He was there for a while. And the new pitcher is right-hander Kevin Ginkle, replacing Brandon Garcia. Check swing, and on the appeal, no swing by Jordan Walker, leading off the eighth inning. It's getting late here with the Cardinals trailing 5-2, middle game of a three-game series in Phoenix, Arizona against the Diamondbacks. The pitch, Walker swings, and he gets under this one. High fly ball, short center field. Barossa is under it as well and puts it away, one out. Walker, one out of four with a run batted in today. The Cardinals scored their two runs in the sixth inning, and they had a chance to get more.
7: They did.
0: The Cardinals have stranded six runners today. The Diamondbacks have left six on. Lars Nootbaar got a base hit. That loaded the bases in the sixth inning. They play him to pull on the infield as he takes a pitch low. Two-seamer that came back over the plate, but low for ball one. Ginkel is the fourth reliever. And here's a foul by Lars Nootbaar. The count, one ball and one strike. Thompson, Loaisiga, Garcia, now Ginkel, following Brandon Fott, who's the pitcher of record on the upside. Dustin May is the pitcher of record on the downside for the Cardinals. So he gave up all five runs. The pitch, Nootbaar hits that one foul out of play for nearly a half cent, nearly a century now. Ted Drews has been serving its famous frozen custard. 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And for nearly a century, it's Ted Drews. It's on old Route 66. The pitch, low for a ball, 2-2 on Nootbaar. Nootbaar, 1 out of 3 today. 2 for 7 in the series. Trying to get on, trying to start something with one out here in the eighth inning, and the Cardinals down by 3. Nootbaar checks his swing, didn't offer, according to Bill Miller, the third base umpire. 3-2. Ginkel listens in for the sign. McCann puts down the target and the pitch. A swing and a miss. Nootbaar pulled off that and striking out. A fly out, a strikeout. Mason Wynn has singled. He's been hit by a pitch. Grounded into a force play, driving in a run, and stole a base. As the Cardinals left runners on second and third base in the sixth inning. They had two runners on in the seventh. Left them on at first and second. Wynn gets out of the way of a low inside sinker.
8: Seems like every time I've seen Kevin Ginkel pitch, all he does is get three outs really quickly. He's been tough on the Cardinals.
0: Ginkel with the pitch. Low for a ball.
8: He's one of their veteran statesmen, by the way. The guy that's been around the most is Ketel Marte. But he and Zach Gallen have both been around, I believe it's 8 years, Marte 10 years.
0: The pitch. Fastball high, 3 balls, no strikes on Mason Wynn. On deck, Nathan Church, who has really struggled, 0 for 3 today. 0 for his last 26. Well, let's see if Wynn can get on for him, and maybe Church can turn his month around. Here's the pitch high for ball four, and Church will have a chance here in the eighth inning.
8: So I feel the key there is you talk positive about him, and then he has a four-pitch walk with two outs. It's kind of how that works.
0: There you go. You put the hex on him.
8: Well, one thing I've noticed is he doesn't give up home runs to left-handed batters who wear number 27. See what happens.
0: You didn't wiggle your fingers at him
8: no,
0: when
8: I
0: you
8: didn't.
0: Said that. You probably should have.
8: Probably should have.
0: Church today, strikeout. Force play ground ball and a pop-up. He takes strike one from Kevin Ginkel. In on the turf at third base, Arenado. He backs up a step now with a one-strike count. Playing deep up the middle at shortstop, Perdomo. Marte next to the outfield grass. About halfway between first and second, and a foul ball sails out of play down the left field line for an 0-2 count on Nathan Church.
8: Boy, that same foul ball swing that we've seen how many times with Church during the last 2 weeks, he's just, I don't know if he's pulling off of it. The angle doesn't seem right with his swing. Maybe crowded, maybe a little late. He's just not on time with it.
0: On 0-2, Church lays off a high fastball, 1 ball, 2 strikes. A two-out walk for Mason Wynn. Wynn has been on with a single, a hit by pitch, and a walk today. He has driven in 4 runs in the series. He'd like to score one this inning.
9: The 1-2 pitch, and that's tapped foul over to the Diamondback dugout on the third base side at Chase Field. In the bottom of the eighth inning, it's Arenado, Tawa, and McCann coming up. Let's see if Church can extend the inning here for the Cardinals. The count's 1-2 on the center fielder, who fouls a fastball back going after a high pitch. Nathan Church settling in, holds the bat out over the plate, now high over the shoulder. Wynn leads at first base. The pitch by Ginkle is swung on, and there's a drive into center field. That's sending Barroza back, and he makes a running catch on the warning track. That's out number three. Well struck by Church, but run down by Barroza just into the game for his speed. We go to the bottom of the eighth. Still 5-2 Arizona.
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9: Matt Swanson deals a slider in for a strike to Nolan Arenado as we play in the eighth inning. Justin Brühl worked the seventh inning, walking a batter, leaving that runner on. And now it's Swanson with the Cardinals down 5-2. Arenado drove in two runs in the pitch in for a strike. The three-run third inning is the difference in the game right now.
10: It is, and the Cardinals have had some opportunities the past few innings. They've made it interesting. They just have not come up with a big blow. You know, the big fly with two outs, which they've done so many times this season.
9: Arenado lines it to left field. Coming on, the catch is made head high by Nolan's good friend Lars Nootbaar. Arenado's two out of four today. Single, two-run double, and two baseballs hit in Lars Nootbaar's direction. With one down, here's Tim Tawa. Seawald is getting ready to face the Cardinals in the ninth inning. Tawa struck out twice and lined out to center after having a double and a home run in last night's game. Swanson's pitch, low for a ball. Jimmy Crooks is catching with Swanson on the mound. Dustin May started, allowing all five runs on eight hits over five innings. Graceffo, a scoreless sixth, a scoreless seventh for Justin Brühl. The pitch, and that is hit one hop, a sharp hop, played high by Weatherholt, and he throws out Tawa. The ball wasn't scorched, but the ball took a high bounce, and Weatherholt, he didn't flinch on it. Watched it all the way into the glove.
10: You want your starter to have a good day, and you want your bullpen to have a good day, obviously. In this case, Cardinals are 1-for-2 in that regard, but you think about how important it is for the bullpen to continue to have good days because of the number of games they're going to be playing in a row. You could get your bullpen in a mess if the guys aren't getting the job done, but really good work by Graceffo and Brühl leading to Swanson, who has two quick outs here in the eighth.
9: Ball one. Into James McCann, who singled in the first run of the day. Since then, he has struck out twice. The pitch to the right-handed batting catcher. That stroke foul out of play off to the right. 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Weatherholt plays up the middle at second base. The pitch, McCann, takes a sinker down and in from Matt Svensson. 2-1. Brandon Fott is a pitcher of record on the upside. Dustin May on the downside. The pitch. The ball is hit past the mound to the second baseman. Right in front of the bag, Weatherholt gets to it and throws out McCann. The Cardinals face a do-or-die ninth coming up at Chase Field in Phoenix, where the Diamondbacks lead 5-2.
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9: Paul Sewald has 22 saves and 23 save opportunities. And he's on to pitch the ninth inning, working with a three-run lead. But how about this, Ricky? In a game where Brandon Fott was staked to a 5-0 lead, they've had to use Thompson, Loaisiga, Garcia, Ginkle, and now Sewald out of their bullpen.
16: Yeah, and they've all been pretty good, honestly. Loaisiga, I think, was pretty sharp, and Garcia got his one man. That was Burleson, although he got away with a pitch there. But Ginkle, a scoreless eighth inning, and now they're closer for the ninth.
9: And here is Fermin. Fermin takes a pitch, high and outside, ball one. It was Fermin facing Sewald and hit a ball that Sewald got a glove on it but couldn't make the play. Fermin was safe at first base with an infield hit, and he scored what proved to be the winning run last night. And a strike is called on the inside corner. Fastball at 91 miles an hour from Sewald.
16: Sewald has a very good slider slash sweeper.
9: And the pitch in for a strike with a sweeper that time. 1-2 on Fermin. Jimmy Crooks is on deck, and then J.J. Weatherholt. The Cardinals need base runners. Down by three. It was 1-0 after two, 4-0 after three, 5-0 after four when the Cardinals finally scored two in the sixth inning. Sewald. A long pause and the pitch. Fermin takes a sweeper outside. Two balls, two strikes. Jose reached on a walk facing Loaisiga in the seventh inning and was left on second base. 0-2 today. Here's the pitch. Check swing and a strike, and that is being challenged by Fermin.
16: I think it was a strike. Late break to it. We'll see.
9: It was a strike. Fermin is out.
16: I mean, why not call it, though?
9: Why not try it? Well, the first pitch of the season to the last pitch in October, Bet365 is now the official mobile sports betting partner of the St. Louis Cardinals. One out. Jimmy Crooks is up. Crooks last night, he had a base hit. Checks his swing and takes low for a ball.
16: How about a bloop, and a blast?
9: That's what the Cardinals need. Left-handed batting catcher Jimmy Crooks out of Oklahoma. He swings and hits a high fly ball. Deep right field. That is a goner for Crooks. The Cardinals are down by two.
16: That was not the order I was asking for, but you'll take it. That was a no-doubter by Crooks. He smoked that ball way out in right field.
9: The third home run of the season for Jimmy Crooks. Let's hope that's not a rally killer. Here is J.J. Weatherholt. Weatherholt has singles his last two times up.
16: Anything better than a bloop, and a blast, or just three blasts?
9: Weatherholt hit one last night. Seawald with the pitch. Right down the middle, strike one. Seawald has given up eight home runs in 34 and two-thirds innings. His next pitch to Weatherholt. A strike called at the knees. 0-2. Seawald struck out for Mean. Jimmy Crooks hit one out. The 0-2 pitch. A swing and a miss. Strike two was low but not challenged. Weatherholt with the swing and a miss. Two strikeouts in the ninth for Seawald. And here is Ivan Herrera. Herrera 0-15. A flyout, lineout, pop out, and a strikeout today. Diamondback fans are standing. And a mound visit by McCann. McCann and Seawald are not on the same page. Ginkle set up Seawald by pitching the eighth inning. He had a walk and a strikeout. Now it's Seawald who has given up a run. The Cardinals trail by two. The Cardinals have left eight runners on today. Seawald with the pitch. Herrera bounces it foul. Arenado gets to it in foul territory.
16: Love to see the Cardinals get the tying run to the plate. They've been coming back inch by inch in this game, but they need a few more inches.
9: Ivan Herrera holds the bat out over the plate. The pitch to him. A swing and a foul, and the Cardinals are down to their last strike. 0-2 on Herrera. He has 11 home runs, 41 RBIs. But he's 0-8 in this series. The pitch. Herrera takes up and in. Ivan Herrera. The 1-2 pitch coming his way with two outs in the ninth inning. A foul ball back and out of play. They love to pitch him inside. Herrera's been hit by a pitch 24 times. Started the day with an on-base percentage of 376. Trying to keep this game going. The 1-2 pitch from Seawald. A swing, and that ball is looped toward right field, but right to Carroll, who was playing in some, and this ball game has come to an end. The final today in Phoenix. Arizona 5, St. Louis 3. Ricky and I will talk about it after this.
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9: The Cardinals are 51-46 after dropping today's game to the Arizona Diamondbacks 5-3. You're only as good as that day's starting pitcher, and today's starting pitcher wasn't very good for the Cardinals.
10: Now, a rough day for Dustin May. Gave up 8 hits in 5 innings. Walked 4 batters, too. Very uncharacteristic of Dustin May. And he gave up the 5 runs, and the 3 runs that the D-backs scored in the 3rd inning really did in the Cardinals. They tried to fight back after that, but the biggest hit of that inning was delivered by former Cardinal Nolan Arenado. His 2-run double into the corner is really the biggest moment in this game.
9: Well, the wild pitch allowed the first run of that inning to score, and then Arenado doubled in 2 more. They added on a run in inning number 4. And then the Cardinals started their comeback with 2 in the 6th, had pressure on the rest of the game, but just couldn't fight all the way back.
10: Yeah, no pressure and some good at-bats, too. They just couldn't, again, get the kind of the knockout blow, the gapper with guys on base, and the thing that we've seen so many times this year, the big hit at the right time, it just didn't happen.
9: And the Diamondbacks are 50-48, and the rubber game of the series will take place tomorrow. Andre Pallante will make the start for the Cardinals, going for his 11th win against lefty Eduardo Rodriguez, 8-3, and airtime is 2:15. 5-3, the Diamondbacks beat the Cardinals. We'll have more from Chase Field after these messages.
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0: WJBC and Beer Nuts present the Scott Miller Show hat. This is an embroidered baseball cap. On the front of it, the Beer Nuts logo and the Scott Miller Show logo. And on the back of the hat, my cartoon photo with the big mustache. This is not a contest prize. This hat is not for sale. The only way to get a Scott Miller hat is when I gift them randomly. Now, there is only one rule. You cannot ask for a hat. If you ask for one, you are restricted from receiving a hat. You are banned. You do not get a hat. WJBC, good morning. Who's this?
1: Good morning. This is your mom. I want a hat. I'm a down low.
0: Mom?
1: We won't tell anybody.
0: What is rule number one?
2: Don't ask for a hat.
0: No hat for her.
3: Having good at-bats and so that you can string something together, and Cardinals just couldn't do it today.
4: Not today, as the Diamondbacks won by a final of 5-3. And we have a big night coming up for you Friday. The Cardinals are back home. They'll be playing a makeup game Thursday against the Diamondbacks, but 7:15 game on Friday. And there is a big, fun T-shirt giveaway on Friday night. The Home Run Derby Championship Trophy will be on display at the ballpark, and we'll be celebrating Jordan Walker at the ballpark on Friday. Fans who are ages 13 and over, 15,000 fans, medium and extra large, offered at the gates while supplies last. And on the T-shirt design, they don't boo nobodies for Jordan Walker, and that giveaway is coming up.
5: Yeah, Friday. And I would love everybody to get the T-shirt, and I think it's a cool-looking T-shirt. We got a sample of it right in front of us. But, you know, people are going to love that. But more than anything on that Friday night, I would like to see a lot of people come out just to express the appreciation for Jordan Walker for not just winning the Home Run Derby, but for the kind of season he's had. I feel like it would be a great tribute to him. We're really celebrating Jordan Walker that Friday night. And, of course, the beginning of the homestand starts the day before, but that's going to be the day that we can celebrate Jordan.
4: Jordan went 1-for-4 today, driving in a run. He has 75 runs batted in, a 9-game hitting streak. He'll be in the lineup tomorrow in the rubber game of the 3-game series with Pallante facing Eduardo Rodriguez. 5-3 Arizona today. And our play of the game is presented by Marriott St. Louis Grand. Book your Grand Slam Cardinals ticket package right now. We'll hear the play when we come back.
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4: Cardinals fell behind 1-0 in the second inning as a 2-out single by James McCann drove in Gabriel Moreno. Now, Moreno had a 2-hit game and extended his hitting streak.

0: streak to 9, and he scored a couple of runs, scored one of the 3 runs in the 3rd inning. A wild pitch allowed Ketel Marte to come in to make it 2-0, and after a double play ball, it was Moreno getting a base hit, Max Kepler a base on balls, leading to Nolan Arenado for our play of the game presented by Marriott St. Louis Grand.
1: Nolan Arenado at the plate with 2 on, 2 out. The pitch is hammered into left field. That's down the line and going to the corner. 1 run scores. Picking it up and left is Newfar, and play at the plate. Mason Wynn, strong throw, and he's under the tag. And it's 4-0 Diamondbacks.
0: Well, that was a close play at the plate.
1: It sure was.
0: But not close enough. 4-0 at that point. The Diamondbacks added a run in the 4th inning. And the Cardinals scored 2 in the 6th, 1 on a Crooks home run in the 9th, and a 5-3 final, Arizona. The win goes to Brandon Pfaadt, 4-1, 2-0 lifetime against the Cardinals. Dustin May, the loser, 5-7. He's 2-3 against the Diamondbacks. Paul Sewald with the save is 23rd and 24 save opportunities. A 2-hour, 44-minute game, $38,244 paid here at Chase Field. So the Cardinals will try to win 2 out of 3 behind right-hander Andre Pallante. He's 10-6. Lefty Eduardo Rodriguez is 8-3 for the D-backs. 2:15 is broadcast time tomorrow. At 3 o'clock, Mike Claiborne will go over the lineups, and at 3:10, Ricky Horton will bring you the first pitch thrown by lefty Eduardo Rodriguez as the Cardinals try to get out of Phoenix, winning 2 out of 3 against the D-backs. And then they'll be meeting up with the Diamondbacks again on Thursday in St. Louis, a makeup game from a rainout when they were through St. Louis earlier. But today, it was the Diamondbacks 5-3. We say thanks to our producer-engineer, Ryan Schulte. Nate Gatter's coming up with the post-game show. Daniel Hinkamp has been our in-studio producer. From Mike Claiborne and Ricky Horton, I'm John Rooney. The D-backs won by 2 today, 5-3. And so long from Chase Field.
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0: The Cardinals fall in Arizona today, 5-3. The Redbirds drop game 2 to the Diamondbacks, and the series is now even at a game apiece. St. Louis falls to 51-46 on the season. The Diamondbacks improve to 50-48. 5-3, the final score, Arizona over St. Louis. The D-backs scored all 5 of their runs in the first 4 innings. The Cardinals got 2 back in the 6th, 1 in the 9th, but not enough in a 5-3 loss. Both teams had 8 hits. Neither made an error. The loss went to Dustin May, who struggled yet again for the Cardinals. It has been his pattern for the last month. He did throw 5 innings in a start for the first time since July 15th, but he allowed 5 runs on 8 hits. He struck out 6 and walked 4. The win went to Brandon Pfaadt, who allowed 2 runs over 5 1/3 innings for Arizona. Paul Sewald, after blowing the save and taking the loss in game 1, or not blowing the save, I shouldn't say, it was a tie game, but taking the loss last night in game 1 of the series, he came back to pick up his 23rd save of the season in relief for the Diamondbacks, despite a 9th inning Jimmy Crooks homer for the Cards. We will hear all of the highlights when we come back. We're just getting going. Hope you'll stay with us. This is the Mercy Cardinals postgame show on the Cardinals Radio Network, powered by Graybar.
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0: Arizona 5, St. Louis 3, your final score in Game 2 of the series and the second half today in Phoenix. Nate Gatter back with you as we continue our Mercy Cardinals post-game show. The Cardinals fall 5-3, final totals for the visiting Redbirds, 3 runs on 8 hits, no errors, and 8 men left on base. For the host D-backs, 5 runs on 8 hits, no errors, and 6 men left stranded. Brandon Pfaadt got the win for Arizona. He improved to 4-1. Dustin May took the loss for the Cardinals to fall to 5-7. Paul Sewald picked up the save, his 23rd. The game took 2 hours and 44 minutes. It was played in front of 38,244 fans in the desert. Once again, for the Cardinals, 3 runs, 8 hits, no errors, 8 left. For Arizona, 5 runs, 8 hits, no errors, 6 stranded. 2 hours, 44 minutes, the official time of game, 38,244, 38,244, the paid crowd. Pfaadt the winner, 4-1. May the loser, 5-7. Sewald the save, his 23rd. It is worth noting that although this extends a string of less than stellar starts for Dustin May, his earned run average right around 10 over his last 5 outings, and this was the first time in that span he has hit 5 innings. He got to that number exactly. It's also the first time in those 5 outings he has taken a loss. He managed to avoid any decisions at all over his prior 4 outings despite an ERA over that stretch above 10. And back-to-back starts in which he allowed at least 5 runs and did not get through 3 innings. He did not take a loss in either of those outings or any of his last 4, but he takes the loss today to fall to 5-7. Let's get a listen back to some of the key plays. Arizona got on the board first in the second inning. A James McCann single made it 1-0 Diamondbacks. They added another on a wild pitch in the third when May had been just one pitch away from getting out of the inning unscathed and sending us to the fourth in a 1-0 ball game. So that made it 2-0 Arizona. Then he put a couple of guys on with 2 outs for former Cardinal Nolan Arenado.
1: Nolan Arenado at the plate with 2 on, 2 out. The pitch is hammered into left field. That's down the line and going to the corner. 1 run scores. Picking it up and left is Nufar. And play at the plate. Mason Wynn, strong throw. And he's under the tag. And it's 4-0 Diamondbacks.
0: That made it a 4-run Arizona lead, as you heard. Then in the fourth inning, the Diamondbacks added another. 5-0 D-backs heading to the sixth when the Cardinals got a couple of men on and brought Jordan Walker to the plate.
1: Pfaadt pitches. Walker swings and hits a base hit into center field. Here's Weatherholt coming around third, and the Cardinals are on the board. Walker drives in his 75th run. He extends his hitting streak to 9 and sets up first and second for Lars Nootbaar.
0: The All-Star and Home Run Derby champion Jordan Walker drives in All-Star snub, but nonetheless stud, J.J. Weatherholt to put the Cardinals on the board. Mason Wynn's RBI ground out made it 5-2 Arizona. That was how we stayed to the ninth. 1 out, nobody on. Jimmy Crooks the batter.
1: Left-handed batting catcher Jimmy Crooks out of Oklahoma. He swings and hits a high fly ball deep right field. That is a goner for Crooks. The Cardinals are down by 2.
0: That was right after Ricky Horton had asked for a couple of bloops and a blast. The blast materialized quickly. The bloops never came around, and the Cardinals fall by a final of 5-3 in the desert today. We'll take a break. When we return, hand out a player of the game. Later on in the show, we'll look around the scoreboard, tell you what's going on in particular with some of the other teams near the Cardinals in the wild card race. Not quite into the home stretch of the season just yet, but certainly worth scoreboard watching at least in the next couple of weeks before the trade deadline because of the role that's going to play in the Cardinals' plans on August 1st. We'll also hear from Redbirds skipper Ali Marmol. All of that and more. 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

0: Diamondbacks 5, Cardinals 3, the final score from Arizona today. Nate Gatter back with you as we continue on the Mercy Cardinals post-game show in our St. Louis studios. And it's time to pick a player of the game for the Cardinals. Not a ton of options. Some honorable mentions. J.J. Weatherholt had a couple of hits, scored a run. Same story for Alec Burleson. Jordan Walker extended his hitting streak, drove in his 75th run of the season. Gordon Graceffo had a scoreless inning with a couple of strikeouts out of the bullpen. Justin Brule and Matt Svaundsen, scoreless innings themselves as well. The bullpen, three innings on no runs, no hits, one walk, and a couple of strikeouts after Dustin May, who limped through five innings, allowed five runs, all earned. I think, though, you have to go with Jimmy Crooks, who came off the bench, had just one at bat, and sent the baseball out of the ballpark. A ninth inning homer off of Paul Sewall, the solo shot with one out of the bases empty. So Jimmy Crooks, our player of the game. When we return, we will look around the scores around the rest of baseball, including updating you on some of the other teams around the Cardinals in the wild card chase and why you might have mixed feelings about one particular final score as well. We'll also hear from Cardinals manager Oliver Marmol and take a peek at what's to come in the rubber match tomorrow in Arizona. All of that still coming up. This is the Mercy Cardinals postgame show on the Cardinals Radio Network, powered by Graybar.
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0: The Cardinals fall 5-3 in Game 2 today to the Arizona Diamondbacks on the road in Phoenix. That evens the series at a game apiece. A 5-4 Cards win last night, a 5-3 Cards loss today. Rubber match coming up tomorrow, and we'll talk about that just a little bit later in our Mercy Cardinals postgame show. Nate Gatterback with you as we continue. Time now to check some scores from around Major League Baseball, and we have quite a few games that have gone final, including some that affect the Cardinals. The Cubs 6-2 winners over the Twins at Wrigley. The Phillies won 6-1 at home over the Mets. 1-0 home win for the Blue Jays on top of the White Sox in Toronto. The Rockies won at home 10-3 over the Reds. The Royals winners at home 6-1 over the Padres. 5-3 D-backs win at home over the Cardinals. The lone road team to win so far today, the Rangers 7 and the Braves 6 in Atlanta. And the Brewers outlasted the Marlins 8-6 in Milwaukee. The only other road win, I should mention, the Pirates 7-1 over Cleveland on the road. That was the first game of a doubleheader for them today because the game was postponed last night, their series opener. They are delayed at the moment in the start of their second game. A couple of games in action. The Orioles have a 3-2 lead in the 11th inning in Houston. The Red Sox just went ahead 7-6 on the Rays. That game is in the 7th inning at Fenway Park. The Giants visiting the Mariners. That game scheduled to get underway in just about 40 minutes. The Nationals at the Athletics and the Tigers at the Angels. Both of those will start just after 9 o'clock Central Time out on the West Coast. And then again, the Pirates and the Guardians starting at some point, as weather permits, in Cleveland tonight. The Dodgers and Yankees were rained out in the Bronx. They will play a twin bill tomorrow, as it is scheduled now. So, what do those scores mean for the Cardinals? The first one to note, the most significant one, is both good and bad news. I think mostly good news for the Cardinals at this point. The Brewers won, so coupled with the Cardinals losing, that drops the Birds to 9.5 games back of Milwaukee, third place in the National League Central. But I think most Cardinals fans consider the division a long shot at this point because of that gap and because of the quality the Brewers have shown this year. So more eyes are on the wild card standings and how they might affect the Cardinals' plans going into the August 1st trade deadline. In that regard, the Brewers' win was good for the Cardinals because they beat the Marlins, the team with which the Cardinals are in a virtual tie for the third and final wild card position as it stands. The Birds are percentage points ahead just based on winning percentage. They're 51-46. Miami is 52-47. Should be noted that the Pirates could move into that virtual tie as well. They already beat the Guardians earlier, so they have made up a game on the Cardinals and on the Marlins. They will have another opportunity to make up a half game, having potentially another win available to them this evening if and when that game gets underway against Cleveland. And they are now projecting it's going to get underway here relatively shortly between the Pirates and the Guardians in Cleveland. So a chance for the Pirates to get to 52-47 with a win tonight as well and create essentially a three-way tie for that third and final wild card spot. The Diamondbacks beating the Cardinals earlier today moved Arizona to within a game and a half of St. Louis at 50-48, and the Washington Nationals, who are yet to play today, at 2.5 back, they are 49-49. Those are the teams most worth keeping an eye on. And the Padres, 48-50, they are 3.5 games back of the pace at the moment. Then there's a pretty good gap before you get to the Reds, who are 7 back of the Cardinals. So it's really the teams you're keeping an eye on elsewhere in that wild card race: Miami, Pittsburgh, Arizona, Washington, and San Diego. The Cardinals still tied as it stands for the third wild card spot. That will be true no matter what going into tomorrow's series finale in Arizona. It's just a question of whether the Cardinals will be in the current two-way tie they are in with the Marlins or a three-way tie that also includes the Pittsburgh Pirates. And tomorrow's series finale against those Diamondbacks at the same time, a 3:10, I should say, first pitch Central Time, and a 2:15 pregame show here across the Cardinals radio network. Andre Pallante will pitch for St. Louis. Eduardo Rodriguez, who has put together a very nice season, will be on the bump for Arizona. The left-hander Rodriguez, 8-3 with a 2.29 earned run average. Pallante, the right-hander for St. Louis, 10-6 with a 3.96 ERA. So that's part of what's coming up tomorrow. We'll talk about that and its significance a little more when we return. We'll also hear some thoughts from Cardinals manager Oliver Marmol on the 5-3 Redbirds loss today. That's coming up. This is the Mercy Cardinals postgame show on the Cardinals Radio Network, powered by Graybar.
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0: have a rubber match in this series in Arizona. 3:10 Central Time, first pitch tomorrow, 2:15. Our pregame show commences across the Cardinals Radio Network, powered by Graybar. Nate Gatter back with you as we continue our Mercy Cardinals postgame show this evening after a 5-3 Cardinals loss in the desert in Game 2 to even up the series at a game apiece. Tomorrow, Andre Pallante, the right-hander, goes for the Birds against Eduardo Rodriguez, left-hander for Arizona. Once again, that's a 3:10 Central Time first pitch and 2:15 pregame. Let's hear from Cardinals manager Oliver Marmol on his thoughts after the Birds' 5-3 loss today.
1: Got away from them there after getting the ground ball double play with Carroll, but outside of that, the rest of our pen did a really nice job.
2: May, he's had an inconsistent run because of injuries, missing starts, and all that stuff. How has that affected what you're seeing from him right now, and how does he work his way out of that?
1: Yeah, it's a good question for him. He's competed well. He went through a stretch there where he gave us some really good outings. And then after the complete game, there's been some ups and downs, but he's good enough. He'll get out of this.
2: Your bullpen, as you said, they were really, really good today, and they're going to have to be over the next 20 games.
1: Yeah, Suffo made some pitches, man. Punched out two. I felt like Brule got his lane, did a really nice job there. And then Swanson, very quick inning. So all three of those guys did a nice job.
2: And Jimmy, a big home run. He's needed that. He's been in the doldrums offensively.
1: Yeah, we talked about it yesterday. I felt like his at-bats yesterday were really good. He just missed some. It was good to get him off the bench today. Big homer, and hopefully he can carry that into the rest of the week.
2: So not our day today, but you said and a 10-game winner out there for a chance to win the series.
1: Yeah, let's do it.
0: That audio is courtesy of Cardinals TV. Chip Carey visiting with Oliver Marmol after the Cardinals 5-3 loss to Arizona today. You heard him mention some ups and downs for Dustin May since that complete game one-hit shutout against the Padres in the middle of last month. Certainly more downs than ups since then, but a chance for the Cardinals to win the series with Pallante on the mound against Rodriguez coming up tomorrow. That'll be, one more time, a 3:10 Central Time first pitch, 2:15 our network pregame, and then the Cardinals will continue the road trip with a three-game series in Anaheim against the Angels. They will return home for an eight-game homestand, a single afternoon game next Thursday against Arizona, then three over the weekend against Cincinnati, and a four-game series against the Cubs beginning a week from Monday, the 27th of July. Now a look at the Missouri Farm Bureau Insurance Saves Leaderboard. And we know Riley O'Brien has been toward the top of that list. 25 saves for O'Brien, an all-star this year, and another scoreless inning for him last year. And, or rather last night, I should say, in securing save number 25 on the season. But of course, there are a few guys ahead of him. Cade Smith of Cleveland in the top spot with 28 saves. Then Brian Baker of Tampa tied with Riley O'Brien and Mason Miller at 25 saves apiece. John Duran of Philadelphia with 24. But O'Brien, the National League leader and tied for second most in Major League Baseball, trailing by three behind Cade Smith of Cleveland. 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We are Missouri Farm Bureau Insurance, and we've got Missouri covered. Cardinals fall 5-3 to the Diamondbacks in Arizona today. One more time, if you missed the final totals earlier for the visiting Cardinals, 3 runs, 8 hits, no errors, 8 left. For Arizona, 5 runs, 8 hits, no errors, 6 stranded. The win to Brandon Pfaadt, he is now 4-1. The loss to Dustin May, who falls to 5-7. Paul Sewald got the save for the Diamondbacks, his 23rd. The game took 2 hours and 44 minutes. It was played in front of 38,244 fans out there in Arizona. Cardinals with the 2 runs in the 6th and 1 in the 9th, but ultimately fall 5-3, gave up all 5 of those runs to Arizona in the first 4 innings, and they fall by a final score of 5-3 to even the series at a game apiece this afternoon in Phoenix. That'll do it for us today from our St. Louis studios. We appreciate John Rooney, Ricky Horton, Mike Claiborne, Ryan Schulte out in Phoenix, Daniel Hinkamp running things here for me in our St. Louis studios. I'm Nate Gatter saying so long. Thanks so much for being with us. Once again, the final score, Arizona 5 and St. Louis 3. We'll be back with you for pregame leading up to the rubber match tomorrow at 2:15 Central. This has been the Mercy Cardinals postgame show on the Cardinals Radio Network, powered by Graybar.
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8: 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I work with OSF St. Joe's mammography department, and this is the OSF Medical Minute.